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0: Welcome back, America. I'm Hugh Hewitt. That music means Lilacs is in the house, as in James Lilacs, as in jameslilacs.substack.com. Humorous extraordinaire, along with Dave Barry, the two guys who have been making America laugh the longest are Lilacs and David Barry, who happen to be pals. James, let me ask you about Minnesota, because I will be talking about this with our friend Matt Continetti afterwards. One of your judges up there is a fellow named David Strauss, who's a longtime member of the Eighth Circuit, 51 years old, very smart, originalist, but he's from Minnesota. And, you know, I imagine that neither Democratic Center would endorse him, although Amy Klobuchar said good things about him when he was nominated for the Eighth Circuit. He's an American Jew. He's an observant Jew. And his grandparents were Holocaust survivors. Do you think that ought to matter in filling a Supreme Court vacancy?
1: On one level, no. I'm not one of those identity people who likes to check a box and make sure that everybody is represented so that they can tell their own story from their unique perspective. I mean, that's part of it, yes, but we're all Americans, and the originalists go back to what's on the paper, not necessarily how they see it through the prism of their own existence. That said, in an era of rising anti-Semitism, it's great to say, actually, no, we're not going to listen to you people. We're going to hire this guy because we think he's good and we don't care if it bothers you that he's a Jew. I mean, Minnesota has had an extraordinary past of anti-Semitism. I think it was called the most anti-Semitic city in the country back in the 20s. That's gone. But, you know, back and forth it goes. And the more the left goes to hating Zionism, And the more that the far right themselves get their undies in and twist about Israel, the more it's like, yeah, okay. In one sense, I don't think it should matter. On the other, I kind of like the idea of putting it in their face like Jimmy Cagney with the grapefruit in the woman's face in Public Enemy Number One. If it was Public Enemy. Yeah.
0: I like the idea of nominating an originalist American Jew, not only because they served the court well over 25, 30, 35 years, but also because the realignment that's underway in American politics ought to see American Jewry fleeing the Democratic Party, in which you've got just crazy people going on, and this might help it along a little bit. So as long as you're knocking out a good – and David Strauss is a 100% Alito, 100% – he's a Clarence Thomas clerk. I think that ought to be reassuring for every conservative out there. He's an originalist, but I'd like to – push it along a little bit. I think that would be a good thing to do.
1: Yeah.
0: Now, I want to turn next to Mr. Maggioni. There are people, and I will bring this up as well with Matt Continetti, so I'm getting the Midwestern view and the D.C. view. There are people outside the Maggioni trial for murder who are saying disgusting things about Brian Hughes' family or Brian Thompson's family and how they ought to suffer. I mean, really disgusting things, and they're being put on TV. What do you think about that?
1: Well, Abe, it's nice for people to self-describe and self-reveal as being absolutely deplorable individuals without a heart, an ethics, or a sense of a soul whatsoever. I mean, when you see them there with press credentials, mind you, saying, F his family, the kids should enjoy the blood money, these are shrieking harpies from the depths of hell, and it's nice that they're sort of showing everybody their true colors. That said, they're probably at the Luigi trial because Bundy's dead, and same with Manson. It's the same thing. There's a certain kind of concentrated evil that will always that is a charismatic to a damaged soul, and they'll show up and say, "Oh, what a heartthrob!" Now, if the guy himself was not particularly charismatic, was you know had one eyeball hanging out, and you know a couple of scraggly British teeth from 1962, maybe they wouldn't be so much enamored of him. But he's just got that sort of look that why. You know, if he was a bomber, the Rolling Stones would have put him on a cover in a dreamy, you know, Jim Morrison-like pose. So, yeah, you're always going to have women like this, and odd out always seems to be women.
0: But. Now, James, I set this up on the assumption that you had not seen the clip. I have seen the clip because I do show prep. Yeah. Why have you seen the clip?
1: Because it's all over Twitter. Because if you wait for the mainstream media and the newspapers, the rest of it to put it out, you're never going to see it. But if you marinate on X, as some of us do, you will see this pop up 10 times in the course of 4 or 5 hours or so, because people find it to be so absolutely appalling and revelatory of what people in the new left have become. I mean, it's not just them. You have people who've been interviewed well and given nice, rubbing, rolling reviews by the New York Times saying that, you know, the guy that Luigi shot was guilty of social murder, which is is a beautiful new concept that I assume they're going to use when they start putting people back up against the wall again. So, yeah, it's not just these crazy ladies. It's a whole element of the party that believes that the guy was deserved to die because healthcare, because late-stage capitalism, because hellscape, because whatever. So the next thing they'll do probably is trade in their Fauci candles that had the little St. Fauci on them for St. Luigi candles and burn those in the corner, even though they have absolutely no religion in their heart.
0: So they, you mentioned there are three women who are in this video, and they have press credentials. Ought we to know? Mm-hmm. I don't want to dox anyone. I'm always against doxing people. That is a stepping stone towards violence against them. But should we get a bio on these three? Because they might just have escaped from the local loony bin.
1: Well, of course. I mean, press credentials are not handed out completely willy-nilly. It's always taken me a little bit of work to get one. Find out who they wrote for before. That would be illustrative. And what's more, find out who they write for next, because it's the people who hire them to write something who know what they just said in front of that press conference that deserve to be held accountable and say, really? That's the kind of person that you just couldn't find an average run-of-the-mill plagiarist like everybody else? You had to go get somebody who's standing for a murderer? Okay. So, yes, of course. They want to be journalists, and there you go.
0: So when you say something that is, I think, objectively immoral and would be voted objectively immoral by 99% of the people, do you think his family ought to have a lawsuit against them for the intentional infliction of emotional distress?
1: A lawsuit against the people who are talking? No, yeah. Leave him be. Leave him to. Yeah, no, I don't. But you said 99%. I don't think it's 99%. Oh, if you look at a lot of the surveys, you're going to find that you're going to find that something like 23% of people, I don't know the exact numbers, I'll have to look it up and mischaracterize them later for you, but increasing percentage of people believe that political violence is absolutely acceptable in this country. If we're not going to move the needle by elections, and if we're not going to be able to pack the Supreme Court right away or get Puerto Rico into a state, well, we got to start popping people. And that is increasingly apparent on young people on the leftist side of the spectrum. I don't know why anybody's surprised by it. I mean, if you're out there wearing your Che shirt, then you've already thrown your lot in with political murder. And there's nothing to tell me that I wish it was 99% of the people find those things reprehensible. But I think at this point in our society, it's probably about 75.
0: Yeah, I began the show with Noah Rothman, his brand new book, Blood in Progress. But I really, what they said in particular, that they hope his children suffer and that they don't get the blood money, it's that's aimed at living children. Don't you think 99%
1: yes.
0: of the... I recoil from that. That's worse than shooting Brian.
1: No, I absolutely don't.
0: You don't... Wow. Well, we are lost.
1: I don't think that 99% of the people... I don't think that 99% of the people have ever recoiled for something like that. You're always going to have a percentage of people who believe that any sort of indignities, terrors, and pain wreaked upon the people with whom they disagree is justifiable. And Noah's book is great. Noah's book is fantastic and shows you exactly how this has been metastasizing in our culture for years. So no, the children deserve it because they're the spawn of evil, just like Charlie Kirk's kids. Right, Hugh?
0: Wow. You're making me happy, Lilac. You're supposed to be a humorist. JamesLilac.substack.com for the funny stuff. JamesLilac.substack.com. He really is funny, but today he didn't make me laugh. Coming up, Matt Continetti. Stay tuned.
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0: I'm Hugh Hewitt. Matt Continetti is back. He's here on, when we're lucky, Tuesdays and Fridays when his column comes into the Wall Street Journal. He's also a senior fellow, director of domestic policy studies at American Enterprise Institute. Matt, I'm going to talk to you about the war in the next segment. This was a short segment. I began the show today with Noah Rothman talking about his book, Blood and Progress. And I want to ask you about that despicable display at the courthouse in Manhattan where people supporting, allegedly supporting the murderer, were out there saying that the healthcare executive from United Healthcare had it coming, Brian. What do you make of that? It's depraved, actually.
7: Well, it's absolutely depraved, Hugh. You know, on one level, there's always been a fascination with criminals, and, you know, prisoners get sent love letters and bizarre obsessions for them. But on a different level, I think the Mangione phenomenon is more menacing, because it speaks to a larger currents in our society that are not only radical in their attitude toward America, want to uproot America, want to defame our history, to destroy our institutions, to remake America in some socialist image, but are also more and more accepting of violent means and extreme means to silence the opposition, to kill someone. Brian Thompson, a CEO of a major corporation, just walking down the street to be shot in the back. There's nothing more horrifying. So, yeah, there, on one level, you can see just a kind of a weird social behavior that's constant in all human life. But at a different level, we have, I think, a radical tendency that's building in our society that we need to be very concerned about and need to address the best we can.
0: Now, one of the ways to address that is to expand the tort known as the intentional infliction of mental distress. and I know you're not a lawyer, but you think like a lawyer and you read like a lawyer. That's where you do things to intentionally injure people's emotional well-being. Those people in front of that courthouse who were glad to go online and bring up Brian Thompson's family and how they hope they suffer, they are intentionally inflicting mental distress. Do you think that ought to be a tort? Do you think First Amendment matters to me, but that's just intended to harm? What do you think, Matt Continetti?
7: Well, I think I'd like to see it go through the courts. I recall Justice Alito's dissent in one of the Westboro Baptist cases.
0: Oh, yes.
7: Where the people were harassing the families of our fallen heroes at military ceremonies. And I think Justice Alito made exactly the same point you just did. He said, all of our rights have limits. And when you are intentionally trying to make the parents and wives and children or husbands and children of our soldiers feel pain, those limits need to be explored and there ought to be some consequence. So I'm all for it. I think that Justice Alito, as Molly Hemingway has been writing recently and speaking recently, he's becoming more influential. So it's possible that his jurisprudence might take the day if these cases work through the courts. But there has to be some limit reached.
0: It was an 8-1 decision. He didn't even get Clarence Thomas to go with him. But he got me because I've driven by Westboro at a military funeral.
7: I was behind him. Almost, I'm always with him. What can I say?
0: I'm always with him. I know a senator who says, I'll just tell me what Alito decided and that's what I want.
7: Yeah.
0: But I've also heard some buzz, despite the counter buzz, he may be stepping down because he knows the Senate could be lost. What would your reaction be to that?
7: Well, we would be losing one of our great Supreme Court justices in American history. I have to say, though, when you look at the political calendar, you look at the way things are headed, if you're a conservative justice thinking of stepping down, now is the time. The picture doesn't look very pretty, Hugh. And we know that if the Democrats control the Senate as well as the House, it's not just the Trump agenda that will end. All of the Trump appointments will end as well. And the Democrats will be looking for revenge for the Merrick Garland seat, for the Ruth Bader Ginsburg seat. So, yes, I think it would be understandable if one of the conservative justices decided to retire at the end of this term, even though it would be a loss for the court and the country.
0: It would be. If you go by the AI machine at AEI, Yuval, would you print in, ask him who the successor ought to be? He'll have that answer. And the AI program at AEI is only limited to AEI scholars. Have you heard the name David Strauss? That's who my early favorite is for a replacement justice if this happens.
7: You know, I haven't heard him, the name. It's a difference between this term and the first Trump term. We had the list at the outset of the first Trump term. We don't have a list this time, and I think it's be up in the air. But
0: let me give you a little
7: somebody,
0: whisper.
7: If you endorse somebody, Hugh, I it's a good sign.
0: 51 years old, 8th Circuit, originalist, clerk for Clarence Thomas, been on the bench for a number of years, grandchild of Holocaust survivors, Jewish. We haven't had a Jewish member on the court in a long time. A lot of reasons to think about David Strauss. We're going to turn to the war next with Matt Continetti. Don't go anywhere. I'll be right back.
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0: Welcome back, America. I'm back with Matt Continetti because I want to get his assessment of the delay that President Trump announced yesterday. He had prepared a second, the recommencement of combat operations with Iran. I was hoping they would be underway by now. He said he is deferring to our Gulf allies. What say you, Matt Continetti?
7: Well, I think that right now America is the only participant that's abiding by the ceasefire. When you consider some of the drone attacks that Iran has been launching against the Gulf allies, when you think about some of the covert operations we've heard by the Gulf countries against Iran, it's America that hasn't restarted the kinetic aspect of this war as we conduct our blockade. I think that listening to J.D. Vance at the press briefing this afternoon, Hugh, you know, you got the sense that this administration is committed to negotiations, and they think that they have the Iranians on the edge of making a deal. And I just have to say I'm very skeptical about that. And so I think we could continue down this road forever if we didn't have the Strait of Hormuz close to commercial activity. And I think it sooner or later the president is going to have to realize if he wants any chance in this midterm election, he needs to open the Strait of Hormuz in order to change the equation on these oil prices.
0: He has to win the war decisively. I'll even go further than open the Strait of Hormuz and oil prices. He has to win decisively because we don't want another failed war. And I do think it will be a failure if the Iranians can in any way plausibly claim that they, not just that they survived, but that they triumphed. I'm curious. We had a no-fly zone for a decade in Iraq. What about a no-fire zone and a no-go zone, the 100 miles along the Strait of Hormuz and 20 miles back? Ought that not to be enforced as a minimum?
7: Man, that's the way to do it. It just is a question of will. I think right now the Gulf states have convinced the president that any resumption of the war would result in the destruction of their energy facilities. And it doesn't seem like President Trump wants to pay that price. And so as long as we're in that kind of standstill. We have to rely on other economic pressures. But I think you're right. I think to get out of the situation, there's only one way, and that's through. And that's through resuming the war, completing the target list, and showing the Iranians we mean business. Just a side note, you know, I've been studying Henry Kissinger lately. Kissinger's big critique of American foreign policy was we always alternated between use of force and diplomacy. We'd always end the use of force, and then we thought, okay, now it's diplomacy. And what Kissinger said is, no, you have to use them simultaneously. And I think that's what Trump has done in the past. He's shown that he's willing to use force even as he conducts diplomacy. But right now we're in a situation where we used force, then we started the ceasefire over a month ago, and the Iranians aren't budging because they're not afraid of the force. You have to reapply the force, in my view, if you want to make progress on the diplomatic front. That's what Kissinger thought, and Kissinger is good enough for me.
0: Yes, inconstancy in the application of force leads to a complete lack of results on the diplomatic side. And they did fire the drone at the UAE's nukes, and I think that was enough to get, allegedly, MBZ to say, hold off, Mr. President. There's a point at that, but there's also a point to dropping a dozen MOABs along the coast of the strait to push back the Iranians and then follow with the force that is necessary. I want to close with this. It's whenever I disagree with the president, I want to put a line underneath it so that people understand that happens in our party. I'm a John Cornyn supporter. I think he's been a fine senator. I hope he wins in Texas. I don't know what the president is doing. I think it puts that seat at risk if Ken Paxton is the nominee. Why do you think he did that, Matt?
7: Well, especially now, Hugh. I mean, maybe he's feeling the power of his endorsements. They've been very effective in Louisiana, in the state races in Indiana. We're going to have another test of that tonight in the congressional race in Kentucky. Maybe he feels that this is the opportunity Donald Trump has to continue to reshape the party. But it's a very risky move. You know, the polls I've seen of that primary show that it's kind of up in the air. Now, no question that a Trump endorsement will help Paxton. But is now the right time to do the endorsement so close to the election when you could have just stayed out of it and seen who won? So even though I think that Talarico is an extremely flawed candidate and will have problems against Paxton as well, it just is a kind of Republican circular firing squad that's a feature of the GOP and that usually ends up with the Democrats getting the benefit.
0: Yeah, and there is not really unlimited money. People think there's a pretty significant Republican fundraising advantage, but Texas is a big state with a lot of media markets. I'm on in all of them, so I know how many there are. Big ones, not small ones. That's not counting the little cities of the Plain States or Amarillo or places like that, but the bigs, Houston and San Antonio and Dallas and wherever is number four down there. I can't remember what number four is. But it's a very expensive state, and that means, if John Cornyn wins, it's a layup. You don't have to spend the money. If Ken Paxton wins, you have to spend $100, $200 million that could have gone elsewhere. I really don't understand it. And I also wonder, does it remove the incentive to support the president? Because John Cornyn was very strongly in support of the president, and I'm sure he will be. It's just that there are ideas. He might not be the loudest man, but he was consistently with him. Does that disincentivize doing that?
7: It may. You know, I mean, there's always a reaction for every action. And this is a problem that Trump has faced with Tom Tillis, who he essentially pushed out of the Senate from North Carolina. Tillis was a major kind of thorn in his side over the debates about Jerome Powell on the Fed. And now with Senator Cassidy in Louisiana, he still has about 8 months left in his term. So he's going to feel free to push back against the president. And then, yes, Cornyn, you know, he's going to be more independent because really he owes Trump nothing now. And so when you're in a situation where we have a vacant attorney general position, we just talked earlier about a possibly vacant Supreme Court seat, those votes are going to count in a Senate majority this narrow. So
0: I know he can count on. Watch out. I think you can count on John Cornyn doing the right thing. That's the difference between other people. John Cornyn's a good man. He won't hold up an AG nomination because of an endorsement. But I hope the people of Texas who are listening Think about it and vote for John Cornyn. I'll be back for one more second. Also, I'm going to keep Matt Quantinetti for 3 minutes to talk about Tom Massey and attach it over at my YouTube so you can hear that if you go and listen to the interview. Stay tuned.
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0: Welcome back, America. I'm Hugh Hewitt. I want you to know there's more to the Matt Continetti interview. You can find it over at my YouTube channel. Also, that Larry Elder follows me on the Salem News Channel, so keep it tuned right here. I do want you to hear a couple things that President Trump said from the East Wing construction site today. Cut number one.
15: So all of this was paid for by myself, and because I keep hearing, like, we are making a gift of this one. This is a gift. This is not going to be paid for by the taxpayer. If we have a judge that thinks it's a terrible thing that we're making a gift. He said it's terrible that we're making a gift that should be paid for by the taxpayer. That's one I've never heard before. I'm sure maybe he doesn't understand. This is a gift to the United States of America. And more than a gift, it's going to be one of the most beautiful buildings that's ever been built in the country or in Washington, D.C.
0: Now, I played that earlier. I just wanted you to go out with that. There will be things below the ballroom that are being paid for by the federal government that have to do with national security, the protection of the president, the presidential staff, the vice president, things like that. There's a lot of stuff underneath and on top of the White House, and there are tunnels. But the ballroom, he and his buddies are paying for that. 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I close by asking you again, as I will for the rest of the month, please sponsor a child to go to Angel Tree Summer Camp. These kids have mom and or dad in jail. 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
14: So they get there, they get off the bus, and they are reserved. 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
0: 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Thank you, Adam. Thank you, Harley. Thank you, Dwayne. 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The Universe, actually. 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
18: Breaking news this hour from Town Hall. I'm Keith Peters in Washington. Kentucky Congressman Thomas Massie lost his Republican House primary Tuesday after a concerted effort by President Trump to oust him from Congress through challenger and ultimate winner Ed Gallrain. The results showed the president's persistent influence over GOP voters, adding to a growing number of Trump-backed primary challengers to defeat Republican lawmakers who angered him.

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3: What time is it? It's time to calm down.
4: Swatch's new Royal Pop pocket watch has sparked chaos worldwide. The watchmaker says there is no shortage despite weekend crowds and fights at stores. Police in Paris used tear gas and a fistfight broke out in Milan. Long lines formed in London, New York. The watch retails for around $400 but is resold for thousands more. By the time the week began, it was all over eBay. Swatch says the chaos was due in part to some retailers not prepared for the demand. Rich Thomason reporting.
3: Starbucks is laying off 300 corporate employees and closing some U.S. offices. No coffeehouse employees are affected. The cuts will impact employees in support functions like marketing, human resources, and supply chain management. News and analysis at townhall.com. From Washington, I'm Keith Peters reporting. The world's most popular sport is presenting an opportunity for diplomacy in North Korea. We hear more details from sports correspondent Geffen Kuhlball reporting.
5: A North Korean women's soccer team has arrived in South Korea to compete in a regional tournament. This marks the first visit by North Korean athletes in 8 years amid ongoing political tensions. The team, Naegohyang Women's FC, landed at Incheon International Airport on Sunday. They will face South Korea's Suwon FC women on Wednesday in the Asian Football Confederation Women's Champions League semifinals. Experts caution against viewing this visit as a sign of improved relations. I'm Geffen Kuhlball.
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1: 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I am Larry Elder. We are Salem News Channel. It is the second week for my annual Angel Tree campaign to send kids who have a mom or dad in prison to summer camp for a week out of gang-infested areas, drug-infested areas, where they can get away for at least a week. My website, LarryElder.com, you'll see a banner at the very top. It says Angel Tree. I've been asked, how is it that kids sign up, learn about the program? Well, children of prisoners are eligible for Angel Tree from infancy to the age of 18. Each year, these parents in prison are approached by Angel Tree to take the initiative and sign up their kids. Applications allow the parents to suggest certain kinds of gifts, to send written messages for their kids. Churches, businesses, and other groups partner with Angel Tree to purchase and deliver gifts, the gospel, personal message from the prisoner directly to the children. And there's Angel Tree camping, which is what we're talking about, also Angel Tree sports. So I'm in the middle of my campaign. You literally will change a life for an eternity. These are boys or girls, as I said before, with a mom or dad, or sometimes both behind bars. And some of them are withdrawn, unfairly stigmatized. This gives them a chance to associate with kids who are in the same boat. We asked Betsy Wright, Angel Tree Senior Director, to tell us how a child you sponsor blossoms in just 1 week at camp.
2: So they get there, they get off the bus, and they are reserved. They don't even know if they want to be there. They've got their walls up. They're not necessarily participating. 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And by the time Friday comes, tears happen on Friday because they don't want to go home because it's been such a special week.
1: 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This woman, appearing at a Chicago council meeting, has gone viral. We played it yesterday. They played it on Fox Business just now. And here she is calling out these politicians who know full well that the Supreme Court decision does not mean that blacks can no longer have political representation. They know full well that their vote is not being suppressed. They know full well nothing stopping a black politician from running in a district that's non-majority black. They know full well that there are at least 4 House Republican members, all of whom represent a majority white district. John James in Michigan, majority white district. Burgess Owens, Utah, majority white district. Wesley Hunt, Texas, majority white district. Byron Donald, Florida, majority white district. And Byron Donald is now running for governor in Florida, a state that's not majority black. There is no state that's majority black. How'd that happen? How did it happen that Wes Moore got elected to Maryland? Not a majority black state. Maryland was a slave state. How'd that happen? How did it happen that Doug Wilder in 1990, what's that, 36 years ago, got elected governor of Florida? Florida was a capital of the Confederacy. How did that happen? How did it happen that the mayors of the three largest cities in America, New York, L.A., Chicago, all have black mayors. No city of these three is a majority black city. How did this happen? And Chicago has elected back-to-back black mayors. How did that happen? Maxine Waters, one of the original founders of the Congressional Black Caucus, that's involved in this boycott of Southern universities because of the redistricting going on. Her district is now no more than 20% black. The rest of it are whites, Asian, Hispanics. How did that happen? How did Obama get elected, get reelected? I can go on and on and on. I talked to you about this massive study that was done by Gallup and by the Brookings Institution, which is a left-wing think tank, asking people about their attitudes about hiring and their attitudes about friendships. 85% said race plays no role in who I hire, who I promote. And to the extent that it does, 10% said I prefer blacks over whites. 5% said they prefer whites. 85% said race played no factor in my friendships. Half or more of them had friends, quote, of a different race. Racism has never been a less significant factor in American life. America has never been more colorblind. James Clyburn, South Carolina, said a few days ago, I don't care what they do to my district. I'm still going to run. I'm still going to get elected because I'm competent. Now, all of a sudden, I don't think he's going to run if they redesign this district. At one time, you said you were competent. Now you're not. Jasmine Crockett ran for Senate in Texas. If blacks only voted for blacks and non-blacks don't vote for blacks, why did she even think that was doable? Why did she even try? How insulting this is. And we talked about this 2007 Gallup poll. Barack Obama's running for president. His rival was Hillary Clinton on the Democratic side. Mitt Romney running for president. His rival was John McCain on the Republican side. Gallup found that 5% of Americans said they wouldn't vote for a black person. 5%. 11% said they wouldn't vote for a female, referring to Hillary. 24% said they wouldn't vote for a Mormon, referring to Mitt Romney. 42% said they wouldn't vote for somebody as old as John McCain. So Barack Obama's hurdle was lower than the hurdle of these three white politicians, all of whom had more experience. Interracial marriage, never been greater. The acceptance of interracial marriages has never been higher. This is not your grandfather's America. And the idea that because my district is majority white, I shouldn't run. I think California has, 5% black voters? Yeah, I ran in the 2021 recall election. I came this close to getting elected. How did that happen? How's Karen Bass get elected to mayor of Los Angeles, which is only around 9% black? How did Tom Brady get elected 4 times to mayor of Los Angeles? How did that happen? 888-971-SH. Will you hear what this black city councilwoman said at city council? I'm Larry Elder.
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0: Larry Elder, doing the job that illegal aliens won't do.
9: Part of how we as House Democrats view this moment, either MAGA extremists are going to break the country, or we're going to break them. And our goal is to break them. We will defeat them. We have to beat them electorally, and then we have to break their spirit because of the extremism that's being unleashed on the American people. That's completely and totally unacceptable.
1: 888-971-SAGE, 888-971-7243. I'm Larry Elder. 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We're going to break their spirit. Do you mean the 20% of black males who voted for Donald Trump, their spirit should be broken? What about the 50% of Hispanics who voted for Donald Trump? Should their spirit be broken? What does that even mean? How is that going to deal with the issue of affordability, breaking the spirit of people who voted for Donald Trump? Has Hakeem Jeffries ever said anything at all about the number one problem facing the country and facing the black community in particular, as I said a million times? The large number of kids who enter the world without a father in the home, married to the mother. Has he said one word about that? Sonny Hostin just talked about education. Well, the party she supports opposes school choice, something a majority of black parents want. So who's on your side? President Donald Trump, who's an adamant supporter of school choice? Or the Democratic Party, where their leaders send their own kids to private schools, and teachers teaching in public schools who have school-age kids send their own kids to private schools, but they don't want to give you that option. Unbelievable. And the way the Supreme Court has ruled means that blacks are now going to be denied the right to vote. Are you serious? The NAACP is calling for a boycott of Southern college sports programs over voting rights. This is Associated Press. The NAACP and the Congressional Black Caucus. Let me pause right here when I said Congressional Black Caucus. I mentioned earlier that Steve Cohen is a Democrat House member who represents a majority black district in Memphis. He's white. He ran for the seat that was once held by Harold Ford when Harold Ford decided to run for Senate in Tennessee. The majority white district voted for this white man. He tried to join the Congressional Black Caucus, and he was told there is, quote, an unwritten rule, close quote. It's for blacks only. Did the people in his district have their vote suppressed since their legislature could not join this club of black politicians? Here's what it said, first paragraph. The NAACP and the Congressional Black Caucus are calling on black athletes and fans to boycott the athletic programs of public universities in states that are taking steps that the nation's oldest civil rights group says are restricting black voting rights. By the way, if you notice, according to the Associated Press, they capitalize the word black, but they don't capitalize the word white. Can you please explain the logic behind that? Launched yesterday, it's called the NAACP's Out of Bounds campaign, urging black athletes, their families, alumni, and fans to, quote, withhold athletic and financial support, close quote. What does that mean? They want black players not to play? The NAACP campaign calls out Alabama, Florida, Georgia, Louisiana, Mississippi, Texas, and South Carolina as states to boycott, arguing that the athletic programs of those states' major universities are especially reliant on black talent and should protect black political interest. The NAACP President Derek Johnson, in a news conference, said that these Republican-led southern states are, quote, seeking to reinstitute a sharecropping reality, close quote, by recruiting black athletic talent to play while limiting, quote, our ability to elect candidates of our choice, close quote. And limiting to elect candidates of your choice? No matter how they slice these districts, what's stopping a black person from trying to run? What's stopping a white person from trying to get elected in a majority black district, as Steve Cohen did? Unbelievable. So you're asking a 17-year-old kid not to play, not to go to a particular university? He can't even vote. 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
4: In New York, a woman steps out of her SUV and falls to her death in an open manhole.
5: Police say it happened late Monday night near Fifth Avenue and East 52nd Street in Midtown Manhattan. Con Edison says it's investigating why that manhole cover was off. Brady Metzger adds it to one of those concerns living in New York.
6: No, it is a big fear. I mean, I'm more scared of getting pushed into the tracks than I am of the manhole covers, but I did hear about that incident in Midtown.
5: The utility company sends its condolences to the grieving family and says safety remains our top priority. Julie Walker, New York.
4: Protests and blockades led by miners and unions have paralyzed Bolivia's political capital, ramping up pressure on President Rodrigo Paz just 6 months into his term. News and analysis at townhall.com. From Washington, I'm Keith Peters reporting. Golf's second major tournament of the year is won by an Englishman for the first time in more than a century, as we hear from sports correspondent Gethin Coolbaugh reporting.
7: Aaron Rye's victory in this year's PGA Championship at Aronimink was a historic moment over 100 years in the making.
8: To be, a person that's the first one to have won it in such a long time from England is an amazing thing and something to be extremely proud of.
7: On Sunday, Rye became the first English-born golfer to win the PGA since Jim Barnes in 1919.
8: Extremely, extremely proud. There's a lot of incredible and historic English players over those 100 years who have gone on to achieve incredible things and had phenomenal careers.
7: The 31-year-old Rye is the first player of Indian heritage to win a major. I'm Gethin Coolbaugh.
4: 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From Washington, I'm Keith Peters.
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11: The czar of common sense, the great Eldersky, Don Lorenzo. Welcome to the program. No victocrats allowed because we've got a country to save. So let's get her.

888-971-SAGE, 888-971-7243. I'm Larry Elder. Salem News Channel. The Iran war continues. President Trump says that he was an hour away from

0: restarting military operations against Iran, but he was approached by the Gulf states, who said, we're pretty close to getting a deal. I'll believe it when I see it. They cannot be trusted. And for all the people saying that we're being humiliated, the Chancellor of Germany said we're being humiliated. You have a bunch of members of the Congress on the Democratic side saying that we're losing the war. When you see what they're willing to do, starve their own people, shut off world commerce, bomb Gulf states, again, over and over again, imagine what they would do if and when they had a nuclear weapon. So Trump politically is in a lot of pain right now. His approval ratings have never been lower. Majority of Americans oppose the war. His supporters are still with him, according to the stat guy on CNN. The percentage of Republicans who support Donald Trump are higher than the percentage of Democrats who supported Barack Obama at this time in his second term, and George W. Bush at this time in his second term. So among Trump supporters, they back him. The Democrats never did. It's the independents he's losing. He made a courageous decision, a bold decision, in my opinion, a necessary decision. I want to remind you of what Tom Sowell once said about Iran. Number 33.
1: Iran is getting nuclear weapons. And people don't seem to understand what that means. The Japanese were a lot, in 1945, were a lot tougher than we are today. And yet it took only two nuclear weapons to get them to surrender. So people are saying, you know, Iran may have only a couple of nuclear bombs. That's all they need. If they're willing to die and we're not, then there's nothing short of surrender.
2: So what do you think we should do about Iran?
1: Stop them from getting nuclear weapons.
2: And that would mean attacking them or acquiescing in an Israeli attack?
1: Yeah, I'm. You know, it's sad that it's a question of acquiescing in an Israeli attack. There have been indications that Saudi Arabia would be quite willing to have Israeli planes fly over there at night and bomb Iran. And then, of course, larger protests with the United Nations in the morning. But the very fact that they have to fly over Iraq, fly around Iraq, because there are American fighter planes there who might shoot down the Israeli planes. I mean, it really does show where we've come.
2: You know, a lot of people recognize the threat of Iran, but you're actually one of the few people that I've talked to who really see it as a kind of, the term these days is existential threat to the United States. It really changes our existence.
1: Oh, absolutely. Going all the way back to the Ayatollah Khomeini, he said that his first loyalty is not to Iran, it's to Allah. And so if you know, we can't deter them with the threat that we'll come in and destroy a whole lot of innocent Iranians. They don't care. I mean, you can't deter suicide bombers.
2: So deterrence worked. We're here at the Hoover Institution, which is home to a lot of people who were architects of the deterrence policy. Deterrence worked during the Cold War, but you don't think it will work today?
1: No, because you can't deter suicidal people. You either stop them or you don't stop them.
2: Do you think the administration is kind of distracted by what's going on the economic side and not paying enough attention to Iran, or do you think there's something more basic going on?
1: No, I don't think they ever intended to do anything serious to stop Iran. What they are doing is a lot of charades at the United Nations, which follows a whole years. We've had all kinds of charades at the United Nations and at the League of Nations before that, for the very same purpose of giving the impression that you're doing something when you're not doing a thing.
0: He's referring to the Obama administration and the Iran deal. President says that Iran has made a deal several times and keeps backing down. Number 22.
3: And we really had the confines of a deal. No nuclear. They were going to give us the dust, nuclear dust, everything we wanted. And every time they make a deal, the next day it's like we didn't have that conversation. And that's taken place about five times. There's something wrong with them. Actually, they're crazy. And you know what? Because of that, they cannot have a nuclear weapon.
0: Treasury Secretary Scott Bessent, number 25.
4: We call upon all our G7 and indeed all of our allies and the rest of the world to follow the sanctions regime so that we can crack down on the illicit finance that is fueling the Iranian war machine and get this money back to the Iranian people.
0: There is a writer named Kim Abramowitz, author of a book called The Multi-Front War. Long piece about Iran. Read you part of it. The Islamic Republic of Iran is not an ordinary government in any sense. It's a radical Shiite Muslim cabal of fanatics known as the Twelvers, who believe Allah ordered them to cause as much havoc in the world as they can and sacrifice their lives by fighting and killing all infidels, i.e. Christian, Jews, and other non-believers. The Twelvers believe that the chaos and mayhem will lead to the reemergence of the hidden 12th Imam as the Mahdi, Messiah, who will lead Islam's conquest of the world. He writes, when Ayatollah Khomeini, the leader of this movement, took over Iran in 1979, he declared the main enemies were the United States, Israel, and he coined the slogan, Death to America, Death to Israel. He continues, this fanatical ideology of the autocratic regime makes any attempt at negotiation pointless. The Supreme Leader has not been seen in public since February 28, the current leader, reportedly wounded. 85% of the population is said to detest them. But they claim control of the strait. Would the Trump administration reverse? But now, no traffic through the strait right now. We see the following plausible scenarios. Number one, since Iran is incapable of negotiating seriously, America strengthens its hold over the Strait of Hormuz. The Iranian economy and the government will implode within months, allowing for a genuine regime change. Scenario number two, the IRCG forces take over total control of Iran by killing as many citizens as they can. However, they will soon run out of money. Scenario number three, some of the 31 provinces could have successful uprisings, particularly among the 50% of the population that is not Persian and represents a wide variety of minorities. Number four, a new transitional government led by the former Shah's son, Reza Pahlavi, with or without a coalition of exiled opposition groups, could take the lead temporarily to prepare a new constitutional monarchy or constitutional republic. Number five, chaos prevails as the 47-year-old experiment of the radical Islamic regime comes to a violent end. The new regime renews bombing of Israel and the Arab Gulf states. Iran orders the Houthis to resume missile attacks. The U.S. and Israel resume bombing. The regime collapses within a month. Number six, a politically expedient deal, one that meets America's conditions but keeps the current IRGC-led government in power, is signed. But since enforcement mechanisms are lacking, Iran immediately begins cheating and rebuilding its power. Both sides declare victory, but in truth, the final showdown is simply pushed to another day. All of the above could happen. We hope for options number one and options number four. This is our enemy. This is why they cannot have a nuclear bomb. This is why Trump... Well, I started to say we'll go down in history as somebody who finally did something about this. But when you stop something from happening and you don't know what would have happened had you not stopped it, you tend not to get credit for it. He stopped Iran from getting a nuclear bomb that did not go off in Paris or London or Lisbon or D.C. Will he ever get credit? 888-971-SHGE. Half of L.A. street homeless are not from Los Angeles. Maybe they heeded Newsom's call when he invited the homeless to come to California, which he did. I'm Larry Elder. Every spam call, every scam text, every sketchy email with your name, Larry Elder here, each one starts the same way. 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
1: 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I am Larry Elder. We are Salem News Channel. My second week raising money for Angel Tree to send a child to a week of summer camping, a child with a mom or dad in prison. Just checked this morning. We're 42 kids short of my goal. And in a short order, we'll be the first Salem host show to hit the target goal. I want to thank you so much for stepping up. Just go to my website, LarryElder.com. You'll see the Angel Tree banner at the very top, or you can phone in it, your donation. 888-206-2855, 888-206-2855. What does it take to send a child? $200 for a whole week. $400 sends two, $600 sends three. You can do the math. As I said, I'm in the middle of my campaign. These kids are in neighborhoods, drugs, gangs. Some of them have never been to a summer camp. Some of them are returning to a summer camp. But they will be associating with boys and girls with a mom or dad just like them. Mom or dad who's incarcerated. Some of them are withdrawn. Some of them are stigmatized. But being around people who are in the same situation has a huge impact. And we asked Betsy Wright, she's Angel Tree's senior director. She tells us how a child you sponsor blossoms in just 1 week in camp.
2: So they get there, they get off the bus, and they are reserved. They don't even know if they want to be there. They've got their walls up. They're not necessarily participating. But by midweek, by the end of Tuesday into Wednesday, they are full on laughing, making friends, enjoying their time, connecting with each other. And by the time Friday comes, tears happen on Friday because they don't want to go home because it's been such a special week.
1: They don't want to go home. 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Mac is in Columbia, South Carolina. Mac, you're on the Larry Elder Show.
3: Hello, Larry. Thank goodness President Trump is taking on Iran, the only president brave enough to do it. Do you remember when President Trump said who could believe that the Iranians could close the Strait of Hormuz and attack their Arab neighbors? Do you remember that?
1: I do.
3: What an idiot. Every expert the past 50 years has been saying that. Why doesn't Trump listen to people who know what they're talking about?
1: Do you, Mac, think that Iran was getting close to getting a bomb?
3: I don't know.
1: You don't know? Do you have an opinion?
3: We obliterated it a year ago, didn't we?
1: I asked you a question. Do you believe that Iran was close to getting a nuke? 60 Minutes said they were.
3: I don't know.
1: 60 Minutes said they were. The people negotiating with Steve Witkoff and Jared Kushner said that they had enough enriched uranium to make 11 nukes. Were they lying?
3: Being commander in chief,
1: Mac, is not an easy thing to do. It really isn't. Do you believe that Iran was abiding by the nuclear deal that was entered into with Barack Obama? Do you believe they were cheating?
3: That's why it's so scary.
1: You won't answer the question. You see, you don't want to deal with the issue. The issue is these people, fanatics, hate America, on the brink of getting a nuclear bomb. But Trump is a moron for doing something about it. They admitted that they were close to getting a nuclear bomb. 60 Minutes said they were close to getting a nuclear bomb. But you don't want to do anything about it. You want to call a show and rag on President Trump for taking a courageous action, which Biden didn't take, Obama didn't take. They were negotiating this stupid deal. They were cheating. And you don't want to do anything about it. You just want to call in and whine. You're pretty pathetic. That's what's wrong with this country. How about, you know, Larry, I don't really believe that Iran was getting a nuke. Why do you believe that? Why don't you believe that? Well, what's your intelligence? What do you have? It is so incredibly unfair what this man is going through. He didn't have to do this. Multi-billionaire, never gone into politics. You knew it was going to be scrutinized. He's endured 10 years of attacks, 10 years of attacks against his family, impeached twice, sued by this crazy AG in New York, who ran promising to get Donald Trump. What DA does that? Your job is not to get people. Your job is to do justice. But she ran in a campaign ad, I'm going to get Donald Trump. Did she have any information? Had she had an investigation? Nothing. And then she sues him, claiming that he defrauded banks. Banks weren't complaining. The banks said, we do business with them again. It's being appealed right now, and the appellate judge said to the state, has anybody else ever been prosecuted, been sued like this when the banks themselves, the alleged victims, didn't say they were victimized? And New York's had to say, well, no. This is the kind of Trump derangement syndrome, sir, that you are afflicted with. I'm going to pray for you. You're a sick pup. And then you got this Alvin Bragg guy. Same thing. Runs as Manhattan DA promising to get Donald Trump. Now, I watch a lot of CNN, so you guys don't have to. Even the legal experts there said they had a cockamamie legal theory about going after Trump. Somehow the payments for Stormy Daniels violated a federal statute, which was a New York statute. And he gets found guilty. Are you kidding me? And then in Georgia, Fani Lewis goes after him. Why? Because he picked up the phone and told the Secretary of State, find me 11,000 votes. He didn't say steal them. He said, make sure you haven't overlooked them. And he gets prosecuted. She's having an affair with the lead investigator, but let's not go there. That one goes nowhere. Trump gets prosecuted for allegedly having documents he shouldn't have. Biden had more documents in more places without the ability to declassify them. That went nowhere. And then Trump gets prosecuted for insurrection. Never mind, he said, peacefully and patriotically, make your voices heard. This is what this man has endured. And then the suppression of the Hunter Biden laptop story. New York Post couldn't even put it on Twitter because it was suppressed. Study found in the 7 swing states, as so many Biden voters said, had they known about the laptop story, they wouldn't have voted for Biden, that Trump clearly would have gotten reelected in 2020 without any allegations. And then this business about Hillary paying for the Steele dossier. Are you kidding? No sympathy whatsoever for what this man has gone through. He takes a courageous decision to do something about an enemy that's on the brink of getting a nuclear weapon. Well, do you think he should have done this? Do you think he should have done this? Why don't you tell the truth and come on this show and not lie? I can deal with you. You can't deal with me, but I can deal with you. 888-971-SAGE, 888-971-7243. I'm Larry Elder.
4: 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Stay tuned.
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11: 888-971-SAGE, 888-971-7243. I am Larry Elder. We are Salem News Channel. Coming up, we talk to an expert. We've done a study on ideologically motivated violent crime and the assertion that most of it is coming from the right. It is not, according to him. Also, new poll on the governor's race here in California. And I told you, four members of L.A. City Council, 15 members altogether, four members belong to the Democrat Socialists of America, including one of those running for mayor. The other three have just now made their endorsement. All of this and more, 888-971-SAGE. James is in Birmingham, Alabama. James, you're on the Larry Elder Show. Thank you so much for joining us.
12: Yes, sir. Good evening, Mr. Elder.
11: Evening.
12: I am very proud of you, sir, and it's an honor to talk to you. And as a former Marine, I'm now a house painter, but I've been a Golden Gloves champ, a licensed hairstylist. I come from a gypsy daddy and a Cherokee mama, And you're the only one out there that keeps it real and tells what's really going on. And I appreciate you, sir.
1: Well, James, I thank you so much for calling. I have one moderation. You're not a former Marine. Yeah. You're a retired Marine.
12: Well,
1: you're
12: yeah,
1: still a Marine.
12: That's what they say.
1: There's only one former Marine.
12: Oh, yeah.
1: There's only one former Marine, and you know who that is.
12: Yes, sir.
1: Lee Harvey Oswald.
12: Yes, sir.
1: That's it.
12: Yes, sir.
1: You're still a Marine.
12: But they also said there was two other shooters.
1: Yeah, supposedly. Well, Simplify, brother. Thank you very much for that. I appreciate it. Bill is in La Cunada. Bill, you're on the Larry Elder Show.
13: Hey, Larry, you know, when you played the clip of that Chicago black lady rejecting Democrat racist lies, at first I thought it was Maxine Waters with a brain transplant.
1: No, that's not Maxine Waters. No, Maxine Waters is dug in.
13: Right. But, you know, you asked an interesting question about why the AP capitalizes the B in black. And I was wondering about that, too, with the L.A. Times, because I looked up that article because I really didn't believe there was such an article that said you were the black face of white supremacy.
1: Mm-hmm.
13: And I looked it up, and the first thing I noticed was they capitalized black, but they didn't capitalize white. And then I looked up at, I asked Google, well, why? When did they start doing this? And there's an article, June 16th, 2020, by the ombudsman, J.T. Kramer, at the time. And this person goes says, well, we're trying to fight racism, and we decided to start capitalizing Asian, Latino, African-American, and Native American. And I'm looking, hey, is there somebody missing here?
1: What about me?
13: Yeah. You know, because when I up front, I used to write for them, as you know, in the 80s and 90s, we didn't capitalize, racial groups like that. Like black was just black, white was white. And so I have to admit, in 2015, I stopped reading the newspaper I grew up with and used to write for because I detected this shift towards just everything was racist by the 2015. And they were, you know, even though I'm not a Trump cheerleader, but they were mistreating him in the L.A. Times by that time, even before he got elected. So I stopped reading that damn thing. And so I had to look up this article, and sure enough, 2020, they shifted.
1: Well, Bill, I'll tell you what bothers me even more. African-American. What's that all about? And one time I had a couple of writers for the L.A. Times had enough gumption to come on my show when I was at another station. And I said, why do you have black in one paragraph, and in the next sentence you have African-American? You switch it up so people don't get bored? Is that it? Well, we try to be sensitive to what people want to be called. I said, so when you're interviewing a black person or writing about a black person, you ask them, do you want to be called African-American or black? Well, what? What is that? Jesse Jackson did that. Jesse Jackson started talking about how a black should be called African-American. Within days, virtually every newspaper began doing that.
13: And, Larry, for what it's worth, this Erica D. Smith, she, in the first 12 words, she managed to incorporate contradiction, repetition, alliteration, and racism, which are all the worst traits of writing.
1: Well, she's now working for Bloomberg, so she got promoted.
13: Oh, God.
1: Bill, as always, thank you very much for calling. I appreciate it. 888-971-SAGE, 888-971-7243. Mac has called again. Mac, thank you for calling back. Did I cut you off?
14: Yeah, hi, Larry. You never answered my question, and that's why doesn't Trump...
1: I see. I see. You want more? I thought they were going to have to call a cut man. 888-971-SAGE, 888-971-7243. Masochistic. More than half of L.A.'s street homeless are not from Los Angeles. Holding an article, My Baby Brown Libertarian Fingers, June 22, 2021. Newsom invites world homeless to California. I guess they followed his advice. 888-971-SAGE. I am Larry Elder. Do not leave town.
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2: 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I am Larry Elder. 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The mayor's race and the governor's race here in California is generating a lot of interest. The mayor's race, because of the fires that took place and the fact that Karen Bass is running for re-election, despite her incompetence, despite her failures, and the Republican running against her, Spencer Pratt. The third major candidate is named Nithya. What's her last name? Nithya Raman. And she's a member of the Democrat Socialists of America. There are three other members of the DSA. Yeah, Nithya Raman. And they're all endorsing Karen Bass. Pourquoi? Because they're assuming Bass is going to win. They want to make sure they're on the right side of Bass, so they won't be harmed politically. They're all members of the Democrat Socialists of America. They routinely cast votes against increased police spending. They're opposed to anti-encampment zones to deal with homelessness. This is what we're talking about. Speaking of which, here's an article, June 22, 2021. Published in the Colorado Springs Gazette, headline, Gavin Newsom invites world's homeless to California. First paragraph, California Governor Gavin Newsom pledged to house and feed the world's homeless population this week during a whirlwind comeback California tour that is designed to stave off a September recall by angry voters. Newsom held a press conference pledging $12 billion to combat homelessness. People will be taken care of. Anybody who wants to avail themselves to the California dream is welcome, he said. In response to a reporter who asked whether he expected the nation's homeless to descend upon California with this new expenditure, to which Newsom said, and I'm quoting him, "It's about getting people off the streets, out of incidents of crisis, and meeting people where they are, and to the extent that people want to come here for new beginnings and all income levels, is part of the California dream. We have a responsibility to accommodate and enliven and inspire, and California's dream is alive and well." He added this too. "I'm proud of people from around the world looking at California again for opportunity, and that again, that should not just be for certain people. All people should aspire to that California dream, regardless of their income level and regarding their lot in life," end of quote. Okay? This is an article, fast forward, May 19, 2026, from the City Journal, headline, "More than half of LA's street homeless are not from LA. The magnet effect is real and fatally undermines the so-called housing first narrative." We spent 2 days recreating RAND's study of the homeless population using a larger sample size to ensure precision. We approached people on the streets, same three neighborhoods, Hollywood, Venice, Skid Row, asked more than 200 homeless people a simple question, "Where are you from originally?" The results were astounding. 64% of LA street homeless that they were from outside the city of Los Angeles. 53% said they were from outside Los Angeles County. A big increase over the LA housing and the RAND studies. Nearly 40% told us they were from other states, mostly from states that voted for President Trump in 2024. 6% said they were from other countries, including Cuba, Venezuela, and North Korea. Quote, several of these non-LA residents were candid, describing their migration to the city for its fair weather and generous services. In Hollywood, a young woman named Narika said that after being a foster child in New York, she served in the Marine Corps and had arrived in LA days before. Proudly pointing to a full set of clean, straight teeth, she said she did not use drugs. Holding a plastic bottle of vodka, she said she was drinking to cope with the pain of living on the streets, where she said she'd already been raped. For years, LA's homelessness policy has been rooted in the idea that the condition is a housing problem. City and county have spent hundreds of millions of dollars on housing first and harm reduction programming, providing housing and drug paraphernalia instead of mandating treatment. The homeless respond to incentives. They flock to places where it is easy to camp, do drugs, and commit crime, and where the government provides housing, benefits, and drug paraphernalia. That's exactly what Los Angeles has done. As a result, there is a magnet effect that continuously attracts the homeless from around the world. Next paragraph. The implications of our survey are clear. Just building housing won't solve LA's homelessness problem. The wrong kind of housing program might even make it worse. Giving more homeless people a permanent home with no strings attached simply inspires non-residents to come here. The real way to solve the problem is to reverse the polarity of the magnet, enforce drug and camping laws, mandate treatment, and insist on clean and orderly streets. End of quote.

0: So here he is, 2021, urging the world's homeless to come here, offering all sorts of services, and of course, the weather is great. They may be homeless, they may be drug addicts, but they're not stupid. 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Would you like to have dinner with me? 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
1: 888-971-SAGE. 888-971-7243. I am Larry Elder. We are Salem News Channel. Joe Biden said the number one threat to the homeland is white supremacy. And I think half the country believes that the ideologically inspired violence is mostly coming from the right. Next hour, we're going to talk to someone who looked at every politically motivated incident in the last 10 years. There were 70 of them. And I won't reveal the plot, but his conclusion is somewhat different than the conclusion that many people on the left really believe. Now, the race for governor in California, new poll, is put out by the Democratic Party, so take it for what it's worth. Steve Hilton is at 22%. Xavier Becerra, the former head of the HHS under Biden, 21%. Billionaire Tom Steyer, 15%. Chad Bianco, other Republican, 10%. Katie Porter, 7%. San Jose Mayor Matt Mahan, 4%. Former L.A. Mayor Villaraigosa. And the Superintendent of Public Instruction, his name is Tony Thurman. They're both at 1%. So that's Becerra at 21%. Steyer at 15, that's 36. Porter at 7, 43. Plus 4, Villaraigosa, 47. Plus the 2, 49. So if you combine the Democrats with the combined results of the Republicans, that's 49 to 32. Now, I really admire the race that Steve Hilton has run. He's been running for about 2 years, met with a bunch of people, traveled up and down the state, and it's a massive, massive state to get your name recognition up. He was already a television host with Fox News, but a lot of people here in California don't watch Fox News, so they didn't know who he was. And I really am impressed with Bianco's race. But if you add up their amount, and add up the amount of people that wouldn't vote for them if you paid them, it's going to be tough. Same thing with the mayor's race. Spencer Pratt, one poll had him at 22, something like that. Karen Bass, even more. No one who votes for the third one, the Democrat Socialist, is going to vote for Spencer Pratt. So it is a tough, tough putt. I'm Larry Elder.
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5: news this hour from Town Hall. I'm Jason Walker. Primary elections today. Kentucky, Alabama, Oregon, Georgia, Idaho, and Pennsylvania. President Trump's power once again being felt. In the bluegrass state, Ed Gallerain has won the Republican nomination for House in Kentucky's 4th Congressional District, beating incumbent Thomas Massey. All told, President Trump has had a great day. A lot of victories for him in the primaries. Public policy expert Matthew Continetti with his predictions now on who the current front runner for 2028 will be in the Democrat Party.
6: Well, as frightening as it sounds, I do think it's Kamala Harris. I think it's fascinating to see. And the support that she's gained, you can see in the black community, which is such an important part of the Democratic Party. She's getting these big crowds on her book tour. I think if she wants to run, she's going to start out as a front runner. You know, declaring her candidacy has never been a problem. It's actually campaigning that's Kamala's problem. So she might start off as a front runner, but we'll see how the primary goes.
5: Continetti making his comments this week on the Scott Jennings Show here on the Salem Radio Network. Controversy. A federal judge is banning most ICE arrests in New York immigration courts.
7: Agents were able to take into custody individuals who were following requirements to appear before immigration judges. U.S. District Judge P. Kevin Castle said in a written decision that while there was a strong governmental interest in enforcing immigration laws, there also was serious interest in letting individuals pursue asylum claims without fear of arrest. He also noted that federal agents still can detain individuals away from immigration courts and can make arrests at immigration courthouses when there are serious threats to public safety. Department of Homeland Security said in a statement, quote, "Nothing prohibits arresting a lawbreaker where you find them. We are confident we will ultimately be vindicated in this case."
5: And more on these stories at townhall.com.

888-971-SAGE, 888-971-7243. I am Larry Elder. We are Salem News Channel. Looks like President Trump has done it again. He opposed Thomas Massie, who's running for re-election, Kentucky House District Number 4. Massie got on the wrong side of the president when he opposed the big, beautiful bill, when he kept pushing the Epstein files, claiming that Trump was dragging his feet on the Epstein files, and when Trump bombed the three nuclear facilities, Massie was a critic. So Trump endorsed his opponent, former Navy SEAL El Galrin, hope I'm pronouncing that correctly, and the Trump-endorsed candidate projected to win by NBC News with 61% of the votes counted. The Trump-endorsed candidate has 54.4%, Massie 45.6%, meaning he's losing right now by 9 points. Bill Cassidy, the Louisiana senator, lost his primary against a Trump-endorsed candidate. Cassidy also was a critic of the president. Here's what John Kennedy, other senator from

0: Louisiana Sale said about Bill Cassidy's defeat number 19.
1: Jonathan Sary, thank you. Joining us now, the other Republican senator from Louisiana, John Kennedy. Senator, I have been reading a lot about how Donald Trump's popularity is down, and so the midterms are going to be bad for the candidates that he is backing. So what happened in Louisiana last night?
2: Well, Peter, here's the way I see it. Unless you're God's perfect idiot, the result was predictable. I mean, ground control to Major Tom. The polls have shown for well over a year that Senator Cassidy was in trouble. I think the president's endorsement of Congresswoman Letlow was sort of icing on the cake. Bill knew that, but he decided to run anyway. I respect that. I thank him for his service. He was very gracious in his concession speech. We now got a runoff between two fine people. For what it's worth, I don't plan to get involved. A wise man once said nothing. Why? Because he's a wise man. But I don't plan on weighing in. And, you know, if one of them starts talking about my mama, I might. But otherwise, I'm just going to vote like everybody else.
1: And I think, without asking you to weigh in on the specific candidate, it seems like this kind of supercharges Donald Trump's political operation, or it at least reminds people that there is a president who is just a few thousand feet away from where we are sitting here right now, who still has a lot of juice.
2: Well, of course, President Trump's endorsement of Congresswoman Letlow made a big difference. But I'll tell you, there was another difference. My people are kind of angry right now. The political establishment at the state level put up five constitutional amendments and put a lot of juice behind them, and the people said no, not just by a couple of points, by an overwhelming majority. My people were also kind of angry about the election. About the process. We've always had open primaries, and our legislature went to closed primaries, and a lot of voters went to the polls this time, and they weren't allowed to vote for the candidate of their choice. They had to pick one of the two primaries to vote in. And there was a little bit of confusion at the election because the legislature postponed our congressional elections but went forward with the Senate election. But look, President Trump's endorsement had a huge impact. There's no question about that. But there were other factors, and as I said, Bill's been in trouble politically for over a year, and he knew that, and I don't think anybody was especially surprised, especially after President Trump weighed in.
1: So Trump has still got it. As if there was ever a doubt.
0: Now, my guest in a few minutes had examined the research done by Cato Institute about 10 years of terrorist attacks, and the Cato Institute concluded that the majority of it came from the right. Center for Strategic International Studies, landmark study of terrorism, concluded, quote, far-right terrorism has significantly outpaced terrorism from the other types of perpetrators, close quote. Anti-Defamation League reached the same conclusion for three straight years, said that every single extremist-related killing it identified was committed by a right-wing extremist. Southern Poverty Law Center, not too surprisingly, reached the same conclusion. So he examined every single politically motivated attack over the course of 10 years. There were 70 of them. And said not only is the normal conclusion wrong, it is extremely wrong. Which brings us to what John Miller, CNN's law enforcement expert, just said recently. Number 23.
3: Well, these are kids, 17, 18 years old. One of them, as we're learning now, left what is in effect a suicide note, but we are told by law enforcement sources that it also had references to racial pride. It seems that based on the targeting and the fact that there was hate speech written on one of the weapons recovered, where the two young men took their own lives after escaping the scene of the shooting, that this fits into a pattern that we know fairly well. Writing hate speech on the weapon, leaving the notes, the target selection of a mosque, shooting at a landscaper at random during the getaway. Very similar to the New Zealand attack from 2019 by Brenton Tarrant, who in that case killed 51 people and shot 40 more, where he wrote hate speech all over the weapons. In the Buffalo case in 2022, Peyton Gendron, he wrote hate speech all over the weapons, even mentioning Brenton Tarrant. I wouldn't be surprised if you saw one or both of those names turn up in the writings in this case. This is developing into a hate crime that is probably going to be linked to an alt-right culture of white nationalism, white supremacy, and what they call the great replacement theory, where people act out violently, murderously, on the idea that immigrants from other countries, that people who weren't born here, that people who don't look like white Europeans are overtaking whites and their opportunities. And this is something that, ironically, wasn't even mentioned in the White House counterterrorism strategy that was released last week, right-wing violent extremism.
0: So my guest wrote, I spent weeks going through the underlying data, incident by incident, and came away convinced that the conventional finding, which was alluded to by Mr. Miller of CNN, is wrong. Not just slightly wrong, but inverted. Every one of the 70 incidents in its database, referring to the Cato database, over the last decade is examined. For each killer, I worked to establish what they actually believed, what they said motivated them, and whether the political right or the left understood as the movements actually believe through their elected leaders. What the analysis reveals is a picture almost exactly the opposite to the one the major studies present. Biden, again, the number one threat to the homeland, said Joe Biden, is white supremacy. And routinely, when you hear somebody on the right who's done something, like what these teenagers did in San Diego at the Islamic Institute, the Islamic Center, the narrative on CNN, the narrative on BS Now is, well, this is typical. Majority of the politically motivated extremism, killings, hate, come from the right. Really? We're going to talk to my guest about all of this. By the way, he got fired. He used to work for Thomson Reuters because he dared write a paper about the Black Lives Matter movement, which he didn't at one time support it. And he found out when Black Lives Matter starts protesting, when there's a high-profile police shooting, the police pull back. It's called the Ferguson effect or the George Floyd effect. And crime goes up, and the victims of the crime are the very black people that Black Lives Matter purports to care about. He presented that paper on his internal bulletin board, got fired. Don't go away, I'm Larry Elder.
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2: To what they're doing wrong, therefore you should never say they're doing something right. And I looked him dead in the face and I said, my brother, we will never agree. I'm not like that. I can't look at you and know that if you did 10 things wrong, but we're talking about this 11th thing, and that 11th thing you did right, I'm supposed to act like you didn't do it right just because. I can't do that. I can acknowledge the 10 things you did wrong and acknowledge the one thing you did right, but I can't ignore the one thing you did right just because I'm trying to get everybody to live on the 10. You do that with your podcast. I can't do that. I'm not built like that. There's something to me that's inherently unfair about that. It's disingenuous.
3: So, Zach Kriegman, you worked at Thomson Reuters. You did this long paper, talked about the consequences of accusing the police of engaging in systemic racism, high-profile shooting, police pull back, crime goes up. The very people that the Black Lives Matter movement care about are the ones disproportionately harmed by this assertion that the police are engaging in systemic racism. They call you in. They ask you to change your conclusions. You refuse. You got canned.
4: Yep. Yeah, no, it's pretty amazing. And the amazing thing is this is a news agency. You know, how could they possibly believe that they're reporting the news accurately if they can't even have an internal discussion about these questions? It's just pretty
5: shocking.
3: So, Zach, you've got a lot of guts. You've done it again. You did a reanalysis of 10 years of terror attacks. You have people like the Cato Institute talking about they're primarily coming from the right. Anti-Defamation League says the same thing. Southern Poverty League says the same thing. Center for Strategic and International Studies says the same thing. You say you've looked at 70 instances last 10 years, every single one of them that the Cato Institute referred to, and you've reached a very different conclusion. Tell us about it.
5: I'd been hearing so much. Sorry, there's this really confusing echo.
3: Well, for what it's worth, we're not hearing it. It might be driving you crazy, but we're not hearing it.
4: All right. How about this? I see. Okay, yeah.
3: No, that's still bad.
5: Oh, man. Wait, I thought I was on... Am I on the phone?
3: Okay, that sounds okay now.
5: Okay, I'll just try to work through it. All right, so basically, I've been seeing this so much news about, you know, Tesla bombings and, you know, and there's assassination attempts, and then all of these studies of the political violence are saying almost exactly the opposite of what I'm seeing. So it got me really curious about what was going on. And so I started investigating a little bit, and it's been sort of in the back of my mind, and I really wanted to understand what was going on. So I looked at the Cato Institute paper. Sorry, this is almost this is impossible to pay attention. Maybe if I hang up the phone, can you? Sorry. Why don't I do this?
3: Well, for what it's worth, you sound fine on our end.
5: No, I'm just hearing my own voice like 2 seconds really loud. How about this? All right, can you still hear me fine?
3: Hear you fine. Yes.
5: All right, great. All right, so I'll just go like that. That's a lot better. So anyway, I was So I decided to look into it, and I couldn't look at the entire. So Cato goes back like 50 years, but you know, I'm as just one person, I could only look at the last 10 years, and that's the time period that I've really been paying attention to this. So I started looking just at like some of the examples, and then I started systematically going through every single example in the last.

0: 10 years. And what I found was the classification system was totally arbitrary.
1: 1 minute.
0: Mm-hmm. Okay. And so anyway, so the, so like, for instance, you get like incel is classified as right wing, but no one on the right, no politician on the right has ever sort of advocated any kind of, you know, incel ideology. Incel ideology is like this sort of like this idea that, that men, you know, have some kind of right. You know, it's basically a bunch of like losers in their basement sort of like feeling bad that they're not getting attention
1: and,
0: from women.
1: And your point is that these organizations have attributed that to right-wing violence, calling it right-wing when in fact it nothing short of right-wing. Zach, don't go away. We're going to straighten this out. Stick around. 888-971-SAGE, 888-971-7243.
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1: 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Larry Elder, Salem's Channel. I think we have our problem solved now. My guest is Zach Kriegman. We're talking about his paper, Who Actually Inspires Political Violence? A reanalysis of 10 years of terror attacks reveals the opposite of what you've been told. So you were telling us, Zach, that what is often attributed to right-wing violence or right-wing motivation has nothing whatever to do with how right-wingers feel.
0: Exactly. So what I did was I systematically looked at both the categories of violence that was attributed to left-wing and attributed to right-wing, and I applied exactly the same criteria as I did this search of what kinds of things politicians on the left or politicians on the right say, and looked at really what the leadership was saying. And consistently in every sort of instance that was attributed, not every, but most of the instances that were attributed to right wing, the right wing, ideology, sort of like incel, there's the Boogaloo movement, sovereign citizen movement, that kind of thing. The right-wing politicians were consistently condemning those movements, condemning those ideologies entirely. In contrast, on the left, what you saw was the left-wing politicians were typically promoting exactly the ideologies that were inspiring this sort of left-wing violence. So the Cato study basically took all these ideologies, that have nothing to do with the political right and put them on the political right, and then took all these ideologies that were really directly connected to the exact same thing, the exact things that the politicians on the left were saying, and put them on the left. So you had a complete asymmetry of the connection between these sort of two movements.
1: President Joe Biden said the number one threat to the homeland, Zach, is white supremacy. What's your reaction to that?
0: Well, I mean, I think it's that's ridiculous, because the total amount of violence of any of these political, this political violence categories is not overwhelming. I mean, but at the same time, white supremacy is a very big category of political violence. My concern is it just has no clear connection to the right. Right, to the movement that we think of as the political right, which is just traditionally defined as like small government, cultural issues, maybe Christian, but it's not defined as like it doesn't make any sense to sort of define it as racism and then say, well, if you move from the right to even more right, then you get to white supremacism. That's not really how it happens. And I think there is like a degree to which you have to acknowledge that there's like some cultural overlap. Like, the Republicans are stronger probably in sort of like rural white regions of the country. And that's probably where you find more white supremacism, maybe. Right. So there is that overlap, but it has nothing to do with the political ideology. It's just like it's basically saying, well, you have a sort of some kind of cultural similarity. Therefore, we're going to sort of like say everyone with that sort of same cultural similarity is on the right. But as we know, there's a lot of people on the right who are not sort of rural white wing people like yourself. And there's a lot of people on the left who are. And so like the idea of like classifying that as like using that as the basis for defining what is right and left doesn't make any sense.
1: So, Zach, bottom line, most of the politically motivated violence we're talking about in the last 10 years is coming from the left, not from the right.
0: Yeah, especially the political violence coming from the left is motivated by ideologies that are directly promoted by left-wing politicians, presidents, senators, congressmen, governors. Whereas on the right, the supposed political violence on the right, that is condemned by right-wing politicians. All of the sort of ideologies and the movements that motivate that are condemned. So it's like the left has a much more direct and measurable connection to left-wing violence.
1: It reminds me, Zach, of when President Trump first emerged and he was asked to condemn David Duke. And he condemned him over and over and over and over and over again. David Duke became a Republican, ran for office, got condemned by the Republicans, ran for higher office, got condemned again. But he's thrown into the group of right wing. And if he ever committed a violent act, it would be attributed to right wingers, even though he's been denounced by every right winger I know of.
0: Exactly. So there's no amount of denunciation that the leadership of the political right can do to separate themselves. And the irony here is that the political right...
1: We're going to have to leave it there. Zach Kriegman, the paper is Who Actually Inspires Political Violence. And you can see it on Substack, right?
0: Yep.
1: Okay. Thanks, Zach. Appreciate it.
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1: 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As you know, this is our second week for Prison Fellowship's Angel Tree Camp, where we are raising money to send children to a week of summer camp. It takes $200 to send one kid, $400 to send two, $600 to send three. Just go to my website, LarryElder.com. You'll see the Angel Tree banner at the very top. Or you can phone your gift to 888-206-2855. I cannot tell you what an impact you are having on these kids' lives. I've gone to a couple of the camps, and by the end of the week, they don't want to leave. These are kids sometimes who've never been to a summer camp. Some of them living in the inner city, around drugs, around gangs. Mom or dad are sometimes even both behind bars. And many of them feel like nobody cares about them, nobody understands them. Imagine being in a camp around kids who are in the same situation. Some of them withdrawn, unfairly stigmatized. We asked Betsy Wright, Angel Tree's senior director, to tell you how a child you sponsor blossoms in just 1 week at camp.
2: So they get there, they get off the bus, and they are reserved. They don't even know if they want to be there. They've got their walls up. They're not necessarily participating. But by midweek, by the end of Tuesday into Wednesday, they are full on laughing, making friends, enjoying their time, connecting with each other. And by the time Friday comes, tears happen on Friday because they don't want to go home because it's been such a special week.
1: Again, your donation of $200 or whatever you can afford will send a camper to camp for a week. 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LarryElder.com, Angel Tree banner at the very top, where you can make a secure online donation, or you can phone your gift to 888-206-2855. That's 888-206-2855. Zoran Mamdani says that the city-run grocery stores won't compete against bodegas because, well, he explains why. Number 27.
3: What Jeannie has said is something that I will also restate, which is that oftentimes the items that drive most profit for these kinds of entities are also not the items that these city-run grocery stores are going to be selling. We're not going to be selling lottery tickets. We're not going to be selling a lot of the things that make the margin, whether it's tobacco products or things of that nature. And so we're excited to continue to have that conversation, and we take any concern seriously, and what I will also say is that our commitment to New Yorkers is to deliver them affordable groceries, and we are very excited about doing that.
1: So we're excited about not selling the items that have the highest profit margin. What did Ronald Reagan say, number 20?
4: I think you all know that I've always felt the 9 most terrifying words in the English language are, I'm from the government and I'm here to help.
1: Zoran Mamdani has a different take, number 21.
5: I cannot help but think of the words of our 40th president, Ronald Reagan. He famously said, the 9 most terrifying words in the English language are, I'm from the government and I'm here to help. It's a good quote, but I disagree. I think 9 more terrifying words are actually, I worked all day and can't feed my family.
1: I've worked all day and can't feed my family, therefore I'm going to extract money from you to pay for feeding my family. I'm not going to ask for charity. I'm going to go to a lawmaker who's going to pass a law to extract taxes from other people. Ronald Reagan was talking about the inefficiencies of government with Johnny Carson when late night host would invite a Republican on their show. Number 30.
4: The biggest problem is that we have built a permanent structure of government, federal, state, and local,
6: the permanent employees, and they've come to the place that they actually determine policy in this country more than does the Congress of the United States. Mm-hmm. There are 14.5 million public employees in the United States. That's quite a voting bloc. And the bureaus and agencies, not in Washington, I heard you talking earlier about some of the research programs. Mm-hmm. Well, there was a senator the other day, and he took up some pages of the congressional record. He was doing the same thing you were, listing all these crazy research programs and how much they were costing, and wound up his speech by introducing his own. He wants a study and a research of transcendental meditation. So, you know, there's a state senator in Michigan, and he just found out the other day they got a $93,000 study on whether chitlins are bad for you. And he said that as a fourth generation chitlin eater, he figured that he could tell you how for 93 cents you could find out the answer to that.
7: No, we laugh at those things, but they do happen, I guess.
6: Oh, listen, there, you had some beauties and there's some others. What would you say if I told you about one, a study in which this was called the demography of happiness? And in this study, the government found out that young people are happier than old people. They found out that people that earn more are happier than people that earn less. And they found out that, well, people are happier than sick people.
7: That's good.
6: This was $249,000 to find out it's better to be rich, young, and healthy than old, poor, and sick.
1: And notice the audience actually laughed at that. Conservative Republican, late night television, Johnny Carson, well-known Democrat. Somehow, some way, they were able to make America laugh. What happened to that? I just read a piece about the, quote, Trump immigration crackdown could cost up to $479 billion in lost taxes over 10 years, published in a left-wing publication from the UK called The Guardian. So I went on ChatGPT AI, and I posted the article. I said, out of the way most people get their news, Microsoft, Apple, Google, Yahoo, TikTok, YouTube, how many of them published this article? How many of them will publish this article? Got a very long response and said, essentially, virtually none of them did. Ever been in a bad relationship? You know the kind, it just wears you down. You settle in, even though deep down you know this isn't how it's supposed to be. 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

0: 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Scott Jennings, Salem host, also a pundit on CNN, tried to explain that black people need not have a black representative or a Democrat. What? Number seven?
1: Racial redistricting.
2: On the campaign,
1: you literally are taking Memphis, which is a city that with black voters, and you split it in three, stretching 3,000 miles.
2: Who's the current Democrat congressman there? Is it a black congressman?
1: Just because black people are allowed to like people that don't look like them.
2: Exactly. And that is the point I wanted you to make, because just because you're not going to have a black congressman, why is it that a Republican can't do just as well representing black voters as a Democrat?
1: Why does your race determine your politics? You're making my point, actually. The assumption is black people will only elect black people. No, black people are smart enough to elect. Black people will elect people who will actually represent them, who have their best interests at heart. And what Republicans have done in Tennessee is dismantle the power for black people to have their voice. They did the same thing in Texas because they said they thought Latinos were going to swing for Republicans. There are black people that are represented. I'm black and I got a Republican president right now. Black people don't elect black people based on race. They elect people that are aligned with their moral, their beliefs in justice, and just took that away from them in Tennessee and in other states.
2: I just disagree that the only person, the only kind of a politician who can elect black people in Congress must be a Democrat. This is just an artificial.
1: That's not what I'm saying.
2: The Democratic
1: That's
2: Party.
1: Not what I'm saying.
2: Black voters are still fully franchised and go vote for whoever they
1: That's
2: want.
1: That's not
2: it
1: what
2: just
1: I'm
2: doesn't
1: saying.
2: Have to be a okay. Democrat.
3: Well, I think, I mean, Brad, to your
0: 20% of black men voted for Donald Trump in 2024. How did that happen? How is it that Maxine Waters is in a district where only 20% of the voters are black? The rest of them are white, Asian, Hispanic. And I said earlier, how is it that all four Republican House members represent districts that are majority white? How did that happen? How did Obama get elected and get reelected? Higher percentage of the white vote than John Kerry did 4 years earlier. How did that happen? These people. So much for a colorblind society. Democrats want a color-coordinated society, as long as they are the ones in charge of the coordination. Let's do this again tomorrow. God bless. I'm Larry Elder.
4: What can I say? Mamba out.
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7: 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Put down the mic.
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6: News this hour from Town Hall. I'm Jason Walker. Numerous primary elections Tuesday, and President Trump's power once again being felt. In Kentucky, Ed Gallrain winning the GOP nomination for House in the state's 4th Congressional District, beating the incumbent Thomas Massie. President Trump had given the nod to Gallrain after Massie broke with Mr. Trump over a number of issues. In Alabama, Tommy Tuberville has won the Republican nomination for governor. A major endorsement is shaking up the Republican Senate race in the Lone Star State. A lot of feathers have been ruffled.
11: President Trump is endorsing Texas Attorney General Ken Paxton in the state's Republican Senate runoff, backing him over longtime Senator John Cornyn. Trump calls Paxton an American first patriot and praises his loyalty to the MAGA movement. The endorsement comes as both candidates compete for the chance to face Democrat Senate candidate James Tallarico.
6: With three key Republicans absent Tuesday, the Senate approving a war powers resolution to end all U.S. hostilities with Iran. That vote was 50-47. But President Trump says we must remain patient.
12: The president says he held off a strike because of negotiations to end the war.
13: They're begging to make a deal. I hope we don't have to do the war, but we may have to give them another big hit. We may have to give them another big hit. I'm not sure yet. You'll know very soon.
12: Senate Minority Leader Chuck Schumer says the president threatens to blow Iran into oblivion and then says a peace deal is imminent.
14: This he does within 6 hours of one another. And anyone believe this guy?
12: Vice President J.D. Vance says this is not a forever war.
15: We're going to take care of business and come home.
12: Iran still has a chokehold on the vital Strait of Hormuz. Ed Donahue, Washington.
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3: This is Dr. Lederman, and thank you, Rob. Thank you, Noah, who runs this program. Thank you, Terry Stubbs, who sang that beautiful song and was a beautiful, beautiful opera singer and musician and teacher and came to us with this terrible cancer. And you can read about it on our posters or in our booklets. And he wanted to make a song. He used to come when he had treatment. He would sing opera to patients in the waiting room. And his wife, equally beautiful and equally wonderful voice, would sing with him opera and famous tunes and with this most beautiful voice. And when he offered to write a song about his experience here at Radio Surgery New York, I took him up on it. And luckily, as you'd expect, it's beautiful. And luckily, as you might hope, he's cancer-free, and he explained that in his song. And many, many people in the music world come here because they know this gentleman who's got such a voice and such a story, and he just did not want to have surgery on his throat and his neck and his nerves that might damage his voice. And he came to Dr. Lederman after being at super-duper places that wanted to cut on his neck and cut near his voice box, and he just didn't want that. He came here and now is cancer-free, doing great, singing, teaching, musician, entertaining, bringing happiness and gladness to audiences around the world. So thank you, Terry, and his wife, so beautiful and great singer. Thank you so much. My name is Dr. Lederman. I want to start out with a very important article, an article that really hits the nail on the head. It's something I speak about all the time. And unfortunately, I'm the usual only voice talking about how so often, not always, but so often, chemotherapy is given with people not understanding why the heck they're getting chemotherapy. And I talk about it all the time. I talk about most chemotherapy, not all chemotherapy, but most chemotherapy is given to patients endlessly, especially in the setting of recurrent cancers or stage 4 cancers, with no hope of cure, only a hope that the cancer might respond for a few weeks or months until it then relapses. And for most all these cancers, the cancers almost always relapse after chemotherapy. And I'm here sitting hitting my head against the wall wondering why the heck are so many people taking such a treatment with so many side effects that costs $100,000 or $200,000 a year. Yeah, you heard that right. $100,000 or $200,000 a year. That's great for the drug companies and great for the hospitals and great for the doctors, but it may not be so great for the patient. And I've been explaining that compared to radiosurgery, when we attack a cancer in a particular place, we aim the beam and hit the cancer, 90% chance, that's our data overall, 90% chance the cancer will stop or shrink or go away and never need further treatment there for the rest of the patient's life. So it's such a huge difference. I want to talk about an article that just appeared by two authors, Kimberly Kopecky and Toby Campbell, in a journal called The Oncologist. This is a medical journal published by Oxford. And it just appeared. They're from the Department of Surgery and Division of Hematology Oncology in two famous hospitals in America. And they start out the article, I'll read to you, a staggering 69% of patients receiving non-curative chemotherapy for metastatic lung cancer and 50% of people receiving chemotherapy for advanced gastroesophageal cancers, liver cancers, biliary cancers, or pancreas cancers report that the goal of therapy was to cure the cancer. 81% of patients with metastatic colorectal cancer believe that chemotherapy was to cure the cancer. And they say, why does this disconnect exist and what might we do about it? Why? Because the goal is not to cure the patient, but patients are being confused by their doctors. When doctors say, oh, it's palliative therapy, most patients don't understand that word means non-curative. Why aren't the doctors, cancer doctors, being clear and saying, look, you've got a cancer that cannot be cured with chemotherapy. If you want chemotherapy that might slow it down for a few weeks or a few months before it grows back, that's why you might want to take chemotherapy. But understand, with chemotherapy, most chemotherapies have side effects because it's kind of putting a poison in your body, like putting your body in a bathtub of poison and expecting nothing bad to happen. And I can tell you, for most people, something bad does happen. And as his authors point out, why do doctors not tell patients directly what's going on? When doctors, and they say this, I'll quote the article, the word palliative is routinely used in discussion with patients and their families, despite the fact that the majority of patients are unfamiliar with what palliative means. Do you know what palliative means? If you're getting treatment, oh, we're going to give you palliative therapy. It means we're not going to cure you. We're not even going to try to cure you. It's not possible. That's what they mean. But the doctor, rather than saying, hey, Mrs. Jones, we're going to give you palliative therapy, they make it sound so fantastic. I've had patients come in and say, Dr. Lederman, can you give me palliative therapy? Palliative therapy means non-curative therapy. It's exactly what most people don't want. Most people want curative therapy if they can have it. And the authors go on to say, when ambiguous terminology is used, the need to communicate a bad prognosis can be avoided. So maybe, and I think it's true, that doctors don't really want to tell patients directly what the truth is, that the treatment will not cure the cancer. Why don't they have the strength and the stamina and the backbone to tell the patients the truth? Why do you use these words that most patients just don't understand? And the authors go on to say, for patients, the use of unclear language can propagate uncertainty regarding the indications for treatment and allow them to imagine that what they're getting desperately hoping for, cure, is actually a shared goal when it isn't. The patients might hope for cure, but the doctors aren't even offering that, and they're obscuring that with bad language that most patients don't understand. And the authors go on to say, we recommend a single word substitute to call it what it is, to say this is non-curative therapy instead of palliative therapy. Most people don't know what palliative is, but most people do know what non-cure means. We're not going to cure you. Why don't the chemotherapy doctors and some surgeons and others use that word? Why are they fudging their language to obscure the patients? And the author is going to say, why does it matter? Before a patient can make decisions, set goals, or cope with the reality of a new cancer diagnosis, they need first to understand the recommended treatment plan and how to recognize how it is and how it's not expected to alter the course of the disease. Is it to cure the patient or not? Palliative means not to cure the patient. And the author is going to say, this information is particularly essential given that cancer treatment options are laden with side effects. Talk about chemo side effects, fatigue, nausea, neutropenia, neuropathy, anorexia, infections, and complications from surgery and other chemotherapies. When clinicians use language that patients and their families hear non-curative in place of palliative, discussion is facilitated towards what are the expectations. If, doctor, you're not going to cure me, what are you going to do to me? And how terrible are the side effects? The authors go on to say, when the goals of a particular therapy are communicated clearly, to live longer, feel better, or prevent disability, patients are empowered to consider the balance of anticipated side effects and the possible benefits of palliative interventions. And the authors go on to say, is there enough data to support the notion that non-curative cancer treatments universally alleviate symptoms caused by cancer? And the authors say, no, there's no data to support the notion that non-curative treatments universally alleviate symptoms. So why do people take it? Why do so many people take chemotherapy when it doesn't cure, has so many side effects, is so costly? And often the number one cause for bankruptcy in medical cases is cancer, because chemotherapy, $100,000 or $200,000 a year, you're talking about huge expenses. Some people mortgage their car and sell their house and other things to live a few more weeks or months, so their whole family is indebted for the rest of their lives too. The authors go on to say, we believe that the routine use of non-curative rather than palliative is accurate and clear, while appropriately respecting patients' autonomy regarding the disclosure of prognosis. And this is what's so important. The authors conclude, it's been suggested that structured communication can overcome the ambiguity of the term palliative chemotherapy. We advocate for a simpler approach. Call it what it is, non-curative. And there you have it in a nutshell. Authors from two famous medical universities, Kimberly Kopecky and Toby Campbell, are calling it out, why so many people are taking chemotherapy without even knowing why they're taking. Up to 81% of people are taking chemotherapy without even knowing why they're taking it. Would you do that? Would you recommend a loved one do that? Or would you come here where we actually tell people what's your disease and what's your stage and what's the purpose of treatment? And so often, and I'm a chemotherapy doctor, I'm a board-certified chemotherapy doctor, treated thousands of patients on the staff at one of the biggest cancer centers in America, and I'm happy because I want to be honest with my patients about telling them what stage you have and the goal of treatment, and not to be ambiguous when it's so important, when it has to do with the life of a patient. My name is Dr. Lederman, cancer doctor, 1384 Broadway, Broadway and 38th Street, where we see patients with new and recurrent cancers. We see patients who want to know if they have cancer. Patients who don't have known cancer, but they want to know, do I have cancer? What's my PSA? Do I have a lump in the breast? Do I have something wrong with my pancreas or lung? We see patients who are newly diagnosed who want to have the clearly best knowledge and best options at the beginning. And we see patients, the third category, patients who have been treated and the treatments is not going as expected, usually for the reasons that I've said, that doctors elsewhere are being ambiguous about the purpose of treatment and being ambiguous about the side effects. And then when the patients have cancer that grows back and the side effects are terrible, they come here wanting a fresh approach, wanting clear language. And that's what we do every day at 1384 Broadway. My name is Dr. Lederman, 1384 Broadway, triple board certified Harvard-trained cancer doctor. 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
3: We are back. I want to talk about a man from Jamaica. The Caribbean people, sad to say, have lots of cancer. The ambassador came here asking us to help, and we certainly help everyone who needs that help for cancer treatment. This is a man who came 8 years ago. He's 67 years old. He's married. He's a black man, and I say that because in the black community, one in six black men get prostate cancer. One in 23 die of prostate cancer. He has high blood pressure and diabetes. He stopped taking his blood pressure medicines, which is not great. We helped him out with that. His PSA was going up. His sugar was high. He was on diabetes medicines. And he had a family history. Father had prostate cancer. And he wanted to come. He wanted to get checked out. And we checked him out. And we found, indeed, he had prostate cancer, just like his dad. You don't have to have a family history. Some people say, oh, I'm safe. I don't have a family history. No. 90% of people who have cancer don't have a family history. It's a rare one, like this man whose father had cancer and now he has the same prostate cancer. So we found a kidney, we found a prostate cancer in him 8 years ago. We offered treatment and he did not want surgery. He didn't want cutting, bleeding. He didn't want shortening of his vital organ. He knew with surgery, open or robotic surgery, that most likely his sex life would be done. He'd lose control of the urine or have urinary leakage, and he'd have shortening of his vital organ. He didn't want that. He didn't want radical surgery. That's why he came 8 years ago, and 8 years later, his PSA is zero, and he's doing great. When he came to us, he had a Gleason 7, so higher risk PSA 9 prostate cancer. Now, 8 years later, cancer-free. And he came for follow-up. Many people say, Dr. Lederman, how do you follow the patient? Do you just treat them and then they never see you again? No. We see patients for the rest of their life, and it's so important. This man came. He got checked out, and about 3 years ago, he came. We checked out his urine. He had blood in the urine. We checked out the cause of the bleeding, and we found a kidney cancer. So he's had now two cancers, prostate cancer, which was treated successfully with radiosurgery here with our unique program. And we know for Gleason 7 cancer, our success rate is 90% versus 60% with other radiation, standard radiation or surgery. And now he has a kidney cancer, and he just did not want his kidney removed. We got a biopsy of the kidney to prove it was cancer. We offered him all the options. I sent him to a urologist for surgery. He just did not want his kidney thrown in a bucket. He wanted to be treated with us like he was treated for the prostate, with a big success. And now he's been treated for two big cancers. Prostate cancer 8 years ago in remission, PSA now zero, and kidney cancer found when we checked him out. So it's so important to come for follow-ups. It's so important. And this is the work that we do every day. We've treated thousands of people with kidney cancers over a decade.

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2: We do every day at 1384 Broadway, Broadway and 38th Street in the heart of New York City. We're talking about a man who's from North Carolina. He's 57 years old. He's married. He's got three children. He's got twins and a 19-year-old. He presented with prostate cancer. His PSA was going up, up, up. It went up to 11 PSA. That's a prostatic-specific antigen blood test, which every man should know what their PSA is. He had a biopsy at Gleason 6, multiple cores positive, and he was planned for surgery. He came to me on the 10th, and he was scheduled for surgery on the 20th. And when he found out that our success rate was 90% for intermediate-risk cancer and surgery was 60%, and with surgery, there's 97% of the men losing their erections, 80% losing control of the urine, and shortening of the penis, which he was never told by the surgeon. He was never told that. He saw me on the 10th. He was scheduled for the 20th. This is all 3 years ago, by the way. He canceled the surgery. He came to us. He was treated 3 years ago for this cancer, and now his PSA is zero. He's cancer-free. He is so happy. He canceled that surgery. And I often tell people, many people call and say, oh, I have surgery tomorrow. I say, well, if you want a second opinion, you can come here. You can either come here today or you can cancel the surgery. You can postpone it a week if you want to learn about all the options, which might well save your life and save your quality of life and avoid radical surgery. And radical surgery, some people die during radical surgery, have complications. And he's got this lifelong low platelet count. So he has a disease of his platelets. Imagine that he had major surgery with a low platelet count and he started bleeding. So different than radiosurgery, so different than our treatment. And this is the work that we do every day at 1384 Broadway, Broadway and 38th Street in the heart of New York City. My name is Dr. Lederman. I want you to get a paper and pencil handy because I'm going to tell you some things you might want to know about. And I want to tell you about one more patient before I do that. I want to tell you about a man who came to us just about 2 weeks ago. He came with prostatism, frequent urination, urinary retention, which means he could not urinate. He was declining any biopsy. He came with no records. He's from New Jersey, 74 years old. He's single without any children. He's had urinary infections. He had bladder retention for more than a year. That means that a catheter was placed through the penis into the bladder so he could urinate at one of the big institutions in a neighboring state. He didn't even know his PSA. He was going to this big institution. No one ever told him, with all these prostate problems, what his PSA was. He urinates four times a night. He feels like he has incomplete emptying of the bladder. He also has frequent urination in the daytime. He had colonoscopy done twice. The most recent was 8 years ago. We check on that most every patient. His weight is stable. And I examined him, and he had this huge prostate cancer, like a hardball into his prostate. So he had sulcus to sulcus, rock-hard prostate, highly suspicious for cancer. We tested his urine. He had two separate infections. He had a bacteria infection, and he had a yeast infection, and his PSA was 25. Which means most likely he has prostate cancer. Well, we knew that with a physical exam, and we confirmed it with the PSA. And now we're arranging for an MRI of the prostate. We're arranging for a biopsy of him. And he'd been going to one of the major hospitals with all these symptoms, and none of the doctors ever told him about the PSA. Maybe they didn't even do it. We looked through the records. We couldn't find any evidence of that. Never got an MRI. Never got a biopsy. This is how we are so different and why so many people come here for evaluation and treatment. And that's what he's doing. He's coming here because he trusts, and he just doesn't trust the other place when he's been seen for years. And they never told him about the PSA. Most likely his PSA has been rising over years. Now it's 25. Normal PSA is 4. You would have think he would have been told when his PSA was

0: 4 or 5 or 6 or 10 or 15 or 20. No, he was never told until he came here. And now we're taking the bull by the horns. We're arranging, first of all, to treat his infection, double infection, getting the MRI and arranging a biopsy so that he knows what's really going on in his body, why his prostate's rock hard, why his PSA is so high. This is the work that we do every day at 1384 Broadway in the heart of New York City. Here for you. And I told you before, I'm going to introduce myself. I want to do that so you know who's talking so often. People talk and then you just don't know who they are or what their credentials are. Are they hiding things? Are they hiding that chemotherapy is not curative for you or your loved one or your friend or your neighbor? Well, we like to tell the straight dope here. And sometimes it's hard for patients to hear the straight dope, but I think it's better for people to know the truth than just to be getting chemotherapy and you think you're going to be cured. And no, there's no intent of cure whatsoever. Why would the doctor insinuate that? Why? Anyway, my name's Dr. Lederman. I was born and raised in Waterloo, Iowa, went to public school, university, MD at 25, real doctor, MD at 25, just like my brother Ted, my illustrious brother Ted Lederman, MD at 25. And Dr. Ariel Lederman, my son, who's here, board certified, trained at the most illustrious hospitals and universities in America. Here, board certified, cancer doctor, loved by his patients and the families and the staff and everyone he touches. He's because he's thoughtful and caring. And patients are very, very, very, very lucky to have Dr. Ariel Lederman be their doctor. I, after MD at 25, went to University of Chicago, Michael Reese, trained in internal medicine, board certified after treating thousands of patients with medical conditions, then went on to Harvard Medical School, Dana-Farber Cancer Institute, trained treating thousands of people with cancers and stayed on the staff at Harvard Medical School, and then also at Harvard Medical School at the illustrious Joint Center for Radiation, trained there, treated thousands of patients with cancers, triple board certified, the only triple board certified radiation doctor in New York, one of the few in the world, here for you, accepting most insurances, Medicare, Medicaid, 1384 Broadway. We're easy to get to if you're coming by subway, 123-456 ACE, NQR, BD, FM 7, and S. If you're coming into New York City by train, Penn Station or Grand Central, Metro North, Long Island Railroad is so close, just blocks away. All the buses go to Port Authority, also just blocks away. We're truly in the center of New York City, and we made our office to be convenient for you. And actually, people fly in from around the world. They go to the airports. They take the train or bus to the bus station or train station. And here we are in the middle of New York City. My name's Dr. Lederman. Accepting most insurances, Medicare, Medicaid, 1384 Broadway, 212 Choices. We'll be right back.
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2: We are back. This is Dr. Lederman. I want to speak about a 56-year-old man. This is a hero policeman. He's a policeman who captured one of the suspects that was going to drop a bomb in Times Square several years ago. So he's a hero policeman. And now he came to us with a mass in the neck. He'd been at one of the biggest hospitals in New York City for 2 months. For 2 months, they diagnosed him with Hodgkin's disease, but wouldn't treat him. He had two conditions, one of the Hodgkin's lymphoma in the neck, which is a cancer, and then he had a fistula, he had a hole between his rectum and his bladder, and they wouldn't treat the hole between the rectum and bladder, and they wouldn't treat the cancer without treating the hole between his bladder and his rectum, because he said chemotherapy could kill him. Well, chemotherapy can kill anybody. And because he had this fistula, they wouldn't give him chemo, and they didn't tell him all the options. So here we go again. This is one of the biggest, most famous, prestigious hospitals in New York City. They wouldn't tell him the options. They wouldn't treat him. They kept him in the hospital, so thousands, tens of thousands of dollars of income, and they didn't do anything. They put a needle into his neck, which would have taken about 5 minutes, and he was there for 2 months. And he's so angry about it. And a radio listener like you, like so often, radio listeners save lives. And a radio listener said, hey, why don't you go see Dr. Lederman? And he came in with his story, this beautiful story, and a picture of himself with his colleagues in Times Square apprehending this terrorist who was going to set a bomb off. And yet here he was in one of the biggest hospitals, languishing for 2 months with no treatment for either his cancer or his medical condition. And he came here and I said, look, you've got a cancer. There's no reason to wait for this hole to be fixed. He was not eager to have a colostomy and have surgery for a hole, not for cancer. And yet he was very eager to have his cancer treated. And we offered treatment for his cancer without chemo, without cutting, without bleeding, without being in the hospital for 2 months, without patient therapy where he could walk in, have pinpoint treatment, focused on that tumor. And now, shortly thereafter, after he walked in here, a memorable day when he walked in, and a memorable day just 2 days ago when he left, and he left cancer-free, in remission. That huge mass in the neck is gone. Of course, we're going to be seeing him on a regular basis. And he is so happy that we didn't give him all the no's and wait and months go by. No, we took the bull by the horn. We told him what he had. We told him the options. Let him see all the doctors he wants in the world. And this is the work we do. We even sent him to another doctor to try to fix that hole between the bladder and the rectum. But that was not cancer. The neck was Hodgkin's lymphoma or Hodgkin's cancer, a curable cancer, one of the earliest curable cancers in the world. Mel Samuels was one of the most famous doctors curing cancers, Hodgkin's, 60 years ago. May he rest in peace. And this is the work we do, and we're on the shoulders of giants. And thanks to the giants, we're able to offer this man treatment and potential cure. And we're saying it totally different than what those chemo guys are doing, because we're talking about clarity, and words make a difference. And that's what we do here at Radio Surgery New York. So for this man, he's in remission, doing great, and of course we're going to see him back and do testing on a regular basis. And another man, another young man, 56 years old, born in Guyana, South America. He's married, he has two children, a handsome man. He had painful urination, had a history of a lung disease, but he was found to have a colon cancer, and his colon perforated. And another example of a person with colon cancer who never had colonoscopy. What is colonoscopy? Colonoscopy is putting the patient to sleep or sedating them, and then examining the colon to see if there's cancer. Everyone should have it. I should have it. I did have it. And it was one of the happiest days of my life when I had colonoscopy to see that everything on my innards was as beautiful as everything on my outers, and probably even more so. And for this man, his doctors never told him to get colonoscopy, and he never learned about it, he never knew about it. And then his colon burst. And when it burst, the cancer had already traveled to the liver, so it had already been there for quite some time. Again, he went to one of the super pooper hospitals. They removed the colon. They cut out part of his liver, but he had cancer traveled elsewhere. Stage 4. They never told him, hey, you don't need to cut out part of the liver. You can go see Dr. Lederman. He could do non-invasive treatment for the liver metastasis. But they didn't tell him that. All they told him is, oh, you got to have surgery on the liver. And he accepted them, and now he's upset, and he's had chemotherapy also, and he's upset about that. He's 56 years old, and he just can't take it. He can't take the surgery on his colon, on his liver, and now endless chemo. And he knows with chemotherapy stage 4, he learned it here, that chemotherapy doesn't cure. It might extend his life by weeks or months, but the cancer grows back, and that's not what he wants, and he's feeling terrible with the chemo, and he came here because he wanted options that were not surgery and not chemo. And this is the work that we do every day at 1384 Broadway. We have lots of information to send you. We have booklets and DVDs, and many people actually come to our office. We're in the heart of New York City, 1384 Broadway by Times Square and Macy's and Herald Square and Bryant Park and Port Authority, and it's so easy to get to us. There's 500,000 people every day in our neighborhood. And often, radio listeners send their friends or come in themselves and get a package of information and DVD for themselves and for their loved ones. There's no obligation. There's no cost. You can come in 1384 Broadway, ask for Dr. Lederman, and pick up a package of information and spread it out. And if you hear someone with cancer, you might want to tap them on the shoulder and say, hey, you might want to learn about all the options from Dr. Lederman, whether you're just starting with cancer, you don't have cancer, you want to get checked out, or you've had cancer treatment like this man, 56 years old, with colon cancer, who never had colonoscopy, then he had a burst colon, surgery on his liver, and he's told he needs endless chemo, and that's not what he wants to do for the rest of his life. He can't tolerate it, he can't take it, and he's upset that no one told him about all the options. I'm going to talk about a man who came to me first 11 and a half years ago. He's a 58-year-old black man with prostate cancer. His PSA went from 6 to 26 to 46, and he had a biopsy the year before, and the patient just refused. He had a biopsy that showed cancer, Gleason 7, so it's a more aggressive cancer. He never got scans of his body. Why do we get scans when someone has cancer? Well, we want to see if the cancer's traveled. His doctors did a biopsy, but they never did any scans of him. This is 11 and a half years ago. He was waking up 3 times a night. He was not offered any medications. His weight was 143. He was going to the gym. On an exam, he had an enlarged prostate. And, well, we talked about all the options. We talked about why get scans, and he agreed. Why get treatment, and he agreed. For Gleason 7, 90% here, 60% elsewhere, so it's very clear. And he was treated 11 and a half years ago, and still to this day with no further treatment, no other treatment. He's doing great. His PSA is 0. He's happy. His sex life works. His urinary life works. He was not shortened here, which is so different than surgery. And I want to talk about a man who's 71 years old, born in New Jersey. He had a cancer right on the tip of his nose. He's married. He was here by himself. He had this mass on his nose. There's a big mass on the right side of the nose, right by the nares, the bottom of the nose. And he was seen by a dermatologist. He had a biopsy. It was his first skin cancer. And the dermatologist told him, you have to have surgery. You have to have Mohs, which means they were going to excavate or cut out this big part of his nose. And he didn't want a big part of his nose cut out. He didn't want to walk around with his right side of nose missing or patched up. And yet his dermatologist did not tell him about all the options. Why? Why would a surgeon not tell the patient that there are non-surgical options available? Why? Well, I think you know why. Anyway, he was treated here, and he is so happy. He's got an exam. I just examined him this week. The cancer is gone. His nose is there. His nose is beautiful. He likes the result. There's no evidence of cancer. There was no cutting, no bleeding. He had a basal cell cancer. We treat basal and squamous and keratoacanthoma. This is the work that we do every day at 1384 Broadway. Broadway and 38th Street in the heart of New York City. My name is Dr. Lederman. We'll be right back.
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2: We are back, and we're here for you. I want to talk about a woman whose most remarkable story. She's 85 years old. She looks like she's about 55 years old. She's married. She came with her sister. Her sister was previously treated here for breast cancer and thyroid cancer. And this woman comes with a melanoma, which is one of the worst skin cancers, on her right little pinky. And she had a biopsy. How did she know about it? Well, the finger turned black. It was discolored. That's one of the warning signs of skin cancers. We have a lump that's growing or changing colors. And she had this black mass on her finger. And she had a biopsy. She went to the biggest hospitals. And they wanted to amputate her finger and part of her hand. And she just did not want her finger and part of her hand amputated. She went to doctor after doctor, and they all said the same. You got to cut. And she was just adamant. She refused. She did not want to have surgery on her hand to remove part of her hand and her finger. She came here with her sister and her loved ones, and we talked about all the options. They did at the biggest, superest, pooperest, biggest, every hospital thinks they're the biggest super pooper place. One of the biggest super pooper places. They did a PET scan of her body to look for cancer, but they forgot to include her hand and her arm. Wow. You know, wow, oh, wow, oh, wow. They forgot to include the critical structures. And, of course, we like to know that. We got records. We repeated the test. We got an MRI, which was never done. We found the cancer was only in the finger. We talked about all the options, and she was just so eager to save her finger and so eager not to have radical surgery and so eager not to have deforming surgery. And we offered her treatment, and she was treated, and now she came in this week after treatment in remission. That mass is gone. The finger is beautiful. And she is so happy. Her dermatologist, she actually quit her dermatologist that she went to originally because she didn't like the advice. She thought the advice was bad advice, that the doctor didn't give all the options and never told her about Dr. Lederman and radio surgery. So she came here. She has a new dermatologist who saw her and agreed she's in remission, doing great. I saw her. I examined her. She's doing great. She likes to come on Wednesdays before the matinees on Broadway and go with her sister to the matinees. This is the work we do. She had a melanoma of her finger, treated with no cutting, no bleeding, only with a few focused beams treatment. And this is what we do every day at 1384 Broadway, offering innovative treatment for people who never knew there was innovative treatment available, who thought you had to be deformed or chemotherapy. They want to know the options, and so many people come here wanting to know all the options. And speaking of that, I want to speak about a 69-year-old woman from Haiti. She's married. She came with her husband. She has high blood pressure, diabetes, and she came to us with right breast ductal carcinoma in situ. So ductal carcinoma in situ, most breast cancers, not all, but most breast cancers start in the ducts. If they stay in the ducts, they're called ductal carcinoma in situ. If they spread into the substance of the breast, then they're called invasive cancers. So she had a ductal carcinoma in situ. She went to doctors. She had mammograms, biopsies, ultrasounds, and had this dumbbell-shaped DCIS. And she was just adamant not to have surgery, not to have lumpectomy. Her doctors actually wanted to do a mastectomy because it was a dumbbell-shaped tumor. And she was treated here. And she's in remission. Her scans, her blood tests, her physical exam show no evidence of cancer. She had ductal carcinoma in situ, declined surgery, declined systemic therapy, wanting only our treatment. And this is the work that we do every day at 1384 Broadway, Broadway and 38th Street in the heart of New York City. And I want to speak about another patient who's from Haiti. This is a man, 67 years old. He has one son. He has his twin sister. He came for a prostate cancer diagnosis. He was seen at one of the big hospitals, not the biggest, but one of the big hospitals in a neighboring borough. He had stage T1C cancer. He was diagnosed, 9.5 years ago. He had prostate cancer. He was urinating poorly. He went to the doctor. He was given medicines to urinate better. He had a bone scan and CAT scan. There was no spread of the cancer. This is now 9.5 years ago. I examined him. He had a large prostate, PSA 5.7, Gleason 7. So, again, a more aggressive cancer, Gleason 7. And 9.5 years ago, we treated him, and he's cancer-free, and his PSA is 0. And his sex life works, and his urinary life works, and he has no shortening of his vital organ. And this is the work that we do every day at 1384 Broadway, Broadway and 38th Street in the heart of New York City. This is Dr. Lederman. I want to speak about another man. This is another man who had a Gleason 7 cancer with 7 of 12 cores positive. And PSA was 9. He had a PET scan showing no spread of the cancer. His prostate was 42 cc's. So we treated him in the past, and he's been cancer-free. His PSA 0. And then he told me why he came to me years ago. He went to one of the biggest hospitals years ago with a Gleason 7 cancer, and they told him that he had to have hormones. Now, our data doesn't show for Gleason 7 cancer that you have to have hormones. In fact, we've compared thousands of men with and without, and we've seen no difference because most likely our treatment is more successful. And we know that hormones take away sexual feelings and take away erections, gain weight, grow breasts, can have bone disease, even neurologic changes to your brain, and make you feel less strong. And he just did not want hormone shots or pills. At the other hospital, they told him he had to have hormones with his treatment, and he declined. He came here. We talked about all the options. We talked about, by our data, shows actually no benefit, and I believe because it's our treatment is more successful. And this is the work that we do every day. So his PSA is zero, no hormones. Our program of radiation only for Gleason 7, 7 of 12 cores positive, with a PSA of 9. He's now in remission. He's urinating fine. His sex life works. This is the work that we do every day at Broadway and 38th Street in the heart of New York City. And we're talking about a woman who has a very aggressive cancer, thyroid cancer. She's young. She's from Jamaica. She's married. She has three children. She came with her husband. She had terrible pain from thyroid cancer, traveled to the spine. She was diagnosed years ago. She's been on pain. She's been on narcotics. And she's at one of the biggest facilities around and just apparently didn't know how to treat her. Kept on giving her morphine for thyroid cancer, which was growing through the spine, ready to paralyze her and cause terrible pain and suffering, and no treatment other than morphine. She came here. We talked about all the options. We staged her up so we knew where the cancer was. And we offered treatment, all the options, and she chose radiosurgery. And we treated her, and she's been in remission ever since. Now she's got a new pain in her leg. This is years later. So she had stage 4 cancer, advanced cancer before. She has pain in the leg. We staged her up. We found cancer traveled to her left femur, the leg bone, just right in the middle of the leg bone. The bone is thinning. And she wants to be treated so the pain goes away and the bone heals up and doesn't break. And this is the work that we do every day. We've now treated actually two other sites, all successfully. And she's starting this treatment because she knows our track record. She knows our success rate. It's very high, even for a cancer called thyroid cancer, which is usually considered a radio-resistant cancer. Here, because of our technique and technology and doses and being first in New York and first in America and first in the Western Hemisphere with stereotactic, non-invasive, no cutting, no bleeding radiosurgery, she's doing great. And everywhere we've treated, doing great. Now we're treating the mass in the leg, which is eating through the leg bone. She does not want surgery. She doesn't want other treatment. She wants our treatment because she knows how well it works. And we have lots of information to send you. If you want information, you can check our website, which is rsny.org, RSNY, like radiosurgerynewyork.org. 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My name is Dr. Lederman.
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9: News this hour from Town Hall. I'm Jason Walker. Primary elections, Kentucky, Alabama, Oregon, Georgia, Idaho, and Pennsylvania Tuesday. Ed Gallrain winning the GOP nomination for the House of Representatives in Kentucky's 4th Congressional District, defeating the incumbent Thomas Massey. President Trump had thrown his support to Gallrain. Suspects in that California mosque attack may have had a shared hatred. Here's correspondent Lisa Dwyer.
10: Federal authorities say two teenagers who killed three people at a San Diego mosque met online and shared a broad hatred towards different religions and races. Hours before the attack, police were racing to find two teenagers who would ultimately be deemed responsible after the mother of one called police saying her son was suicidal and had run away. Police Chief Scott Wall credits the heroic efforts of a security guard who called in an alert even as he was engaged in a gun battle with preventing the attackers from getting any further. I'm Lisa Dwyer.
9: Vice President J.D. Vance speaking on greater independence for Americans' European allies.
11: Vice President J.D. Vance is criticizing European media and calling for U.S. allies to take greater responsibility for their own security and independence.
12: For my entire life, I have heard chirping from the European media about everything that's wrong with the United States of America. I think that if the European media wants to attack the President of the United States, they need to start looking in the mirror. All he has said is that we're going to be good allies. We're going to be good friends. We're going to be trading partners. But it is reasonable for Europe to take a little bit more ownership over its continental integrity.
9: World Health Organization expressing concern over the spread of a rare type of Ebola in eastern Congo. 134 deaths, 500 cases. More on these stories, townhall.com.
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2: Thank you, Rob, and thank you, Noah, and thank you for tuning in today and every day. We're on the radio every day and many times on many hours of every day. So we're here for you. Why? We're not selling anything. We're simply trying to educate. So if God forbid you or your loved ones or your family or your neighbor or the person down the street has a cancer issue or cancer question or cancer possibility, you know where to turn to get a straight deal and straight talk. And you'll see how rare that is nowadays, because we're going to give you some examples in just the next few minutes. My name is Dr. Lederman, and I'm going to introduce myself in a few minutes. I will tell you, however, that I'm a real MD, board certified, actually the only Harvard trained triple board certified radiation doctor in New York, and one of the few in the world here for you. We work at 1384 Broadway. We see people, really three groups of people, people who are concerned about having cancer, people who are newly diagnosed with cancer, and people who have had cancer and their treatment is just not working, not tolerated. They don't feel that what's going on in their body is good, and they want some answers. And I'm going to give you an example of that in about a minute. So we're going to give you a lot of connections information. You may want to have a paper and pencil handy if you wish, or you can sit back and listen and learn. And we know that just like medical school, how do we learn? How do we come? How does a normal person become a doctor? Well, you learn slowly, slowly. You learn and have experiences and many experiences. And that's why so many patients like the most experienced doctor. And we know who's the most experienced radiosurgery cancer doctor in the Western Hemisphere. We know that because one doctor was first when all the other places, and you know what that means, all the other places and doctors and facilities were doing standard type of treatment, which means not ideal, not focused on the cancer, not best dose, but standard radiation, kind of flying blind, versus radiosurgery, which is exactly knowing where the target is and hitting the target with the best dose with high success and less side effects in general, because we're able to focus on the cancer. So it's a huge step forward, and one doctor, of all the doctors in the Western Hemisphere, and there's so many, one doctor saw the wisdom and brought the technology to you and your loved ones, and so many, more than 40,000 people have had radiosurgery by me over decades. So I have a huge experience, and I get so often the question, doctor, have you ever had this? Well, I can tell you that probably no doctor has more experience treating more patients over more years than guess who? and this is the work we do. We have lots of information to send you. We'll give you a number in a few minutes. You can also stop by our office at 1384 Broadway and pick up information. So many people do that for themselves and their loved ones, and sometimes for a person down the street. They don't even barely know other than they heard they had cancer and they're not doing well. So many people come. Often, I would say the average person who comes to see me has been told by two or three other people, hey, you better go see Dr. Lederman. And when you learn about what we do, you'll probably be doing the same thing. You're probably telling people, hey, you may want to have a different level of care, a higher level, a more informed level of care than you're currently getting. So my name is Dr. Lederman. We're going to jump in. And how do I do this? Well, every day I see patients, and every day I take notes, and every day I come here and I meet with you and I discuss what I've done all day. And I want to talk about one woman. It's a lovely woman. She's 62 years old. She's single. She had one baby who died, so she has no descendants. She's not married. She came with her sister. And about 2 years ago, she had some pelvic pain and vaginal bleeding, and she went to one of the big hospitals in New York. Not the biggest, but one of the big hospitals in New York. And they found a cancer in the uterus, and they told her they have to remove her uterus, and that's what they did. They never actually told her. It's been 2 years. No one's actually ever told her until she came to me the name of her cancer. She never knew that she had a sarcoma, which is a cancer of the muscle of the uterus. Remember, the uterus has two main parts. One is the lining, which comes out in menstruation every month, and that lining is preparing for a fertilized egg. So it's waiting for a fertilized egg. And then the outer part of the uterus is a muscle. And that muscle is to push the baby out after 9 months, hopefully. And, well, there's two parts. The most common uterus cancers are cancers of the lining of the endometrium. Endo, it's Latin words. Endo meaning the lining of the uterus and the muscle on the outside. So she had a sarcoma, S-A-R-C-O-M-A, sarcoma of the uterus. Although she's been getting care, she's had 2 years of chemotherapy. No one's ever told her the name of the cancer until she came to 1384 Broadway. And I find that, unfortunately, so common. About 90% of the people that come to me learn things about their body and learn things about themselves that they've never been told by all their other doctors. Never. And I can tell you that's new every day. You think, well, I'm on the radio every day for 30 years telling people, hey, your doctor didn't tell you what kind of cancer, where it is. Well, every day, it's the same thing. And this is now. This woman came to me yesterday and not told the name of the cancer, not told where the cancer is, but she was told everything's going great. Well, let's talk about how great it is. She had her uterus removed at one hospital, a big one in Manhattan. Then she went to a super pooper hospital because she heard she had this cancer. And, well, she started on chemotherapy, and she's been on chemotherapy for nearly 2 years. And she's had lots of side effects from the chemo, and her doctors keep on telling her everything is A-okay, doing great. But she was suspicious about that, and she came to me, and she was concerned about that. And so I saw her, and we went over her records, and she has some pelvic pain and left abdominal pain. She has no headaches. Her vision's and hearing's fine. Her weight is now 98 pounds. And 2 years ago, she was 160. So she's lost more than 60 pounds with a height of 5 feet. Now, when cancer patients start losing weight, or when people start losing weight without even knowing they have cancer, it is worrisome. It's very worrisome. Why is that? Well, cancer loves to eat, and it loves to eat. Just like if you've ever planted a tree, you put fertilizer in the ground to give it an extra boom so it can grow. It needs more energy. Well, cancer, too, needs more energy and starts eating the patient. And in this case, it's eaten 60 pounds of the patient to grow, which is very worrisome. She's an ex-smoker. She has occasional cough. She's not bleeding now. Her bowel movements are fine. Her urine's fine. She has pelvic pain and left abdominal pain. Her arms and legs are fine. She has no fevers or chills or night sweats. And she's been seen by a cardiologist in one of the big hospitals, and she's beginning 2 years of chemotherapy at a super-duper-pooper place. And just a few days ago, she had a new CAT scan of her body, and the doctor told her everything was okay. Everything was okay. Her doctor at the super-duper place, who's giving her chemotherapy, which is costing $20,000 a month. So let's hear about what's okay. Here's results of her CAT scan, which I wrote down in my note. In the mediastinum by the aorta, she has a new mass that's 2.7 centimeters that wasn't there 8 weeks before. She has a new mass by the trachea that's 2.6 centimeters that wasn't there 8 weeks before. She has a mass by the diaphragm that's 2.8 centimeters, was 1.4 centimeters just 8 weeks before. She has a mass in the pelvis, it's 3.7 centimeters, that was 2 centimeters 8 weeks before. She has a mass in the vagina, 6.2 centimeters, wow, more than a 3-inch cancer mass in the vagina invading into the bladder. She has a mass on her left abdomen where she has the most pain. This is 11.9 centimeters, the size of a melon. And now in her right breast, she's got a mass that's new. And in her right lower abdomen, she has a mass that's 4.4 centimeters, new. All those areas, growing or new, there's not one area that's unchanged. Every mass is bigger or new and bigger. And her doctor told her everything was okay and told her, oh, she needs more chemotherapy. She's had 2 years of chemotherapy at $20,000 a month. She's had all the possible side effects, and nothing's worked. Now, why would a doctor at the super-duper place tell her, number one, everything's okay, when in fact, nothing's okay? The cancer's growing everywhere. The patient can even feel the mass growing in the breast that wasn't there before. She has pain in the abdomen that wasn't there before. You can feel a mass through the abdominal wall that wasn't there before. And her doctor told her, everything was A-okay, let's go ahead with more chemo. Does that make sense? If you go to a restaurant and every time you go, you get food poisoning, would you go again? If you go for 2 years of chemotherapy, 2 years of chemo is about $300,000 or $400,000 of your money and my money and everyone else's money. Would you spend $200,000 or $300,000 or $400,000 on a poison in your body that doesn't work? And then the doctor tells you, oh, everything's okay, we're going to give more chemotherapy. What would you do? Would you call Dr. Lederman, or would you have called Dr. Lederman a year before or 2 years before that? And that's why so many people come to Dr. Lederman, 1384 Broadway and 38th Street, to straighten out what's going on, to tell the truth, to tell this woman what's happened to you at this super-duper place that she thought was so fantastic. And I said, well, read the report. You can read the report just as well as I can read the report. It's right there, black and white. Every cancer is growing, and most of these cancers are new and growing. How can it be? And then she turns to me and said, but I have an appointment on Wednesday for more chemotherapy. I said, well, if you get poisoned at a restaurant with food poisoning every night, and then you have an appointment to go back on Wednesday, would you go back for another dinner if you've been poisoned every night? Does it make sense to spend $200,000 or $300,000 or $400,000 on a treatment that doesn't work? And we know that for sarcomas and for so many cancers, chemo just doesn't work. Why do people so many get chemo? Well, doctors are afraid to tell the truth, or they're afraid to say, hey, you can go to Dr. Lederman, who treats sarcomas and has a 90% success where he attacks the cancer. And he could attack that big mass in the left abdomen, that mass that's 11.5 centimeters. And I showed her examples of our work where we treat sarcomas that are 20 or 30 centimeters in the abdomen with high success. I've shown her examples, and I showed her sister examples of cancers in the chest and cancers in the abdomen, cancers in the vagina, cancers in the pelvic area. And this is the work that we do every day. And it's so easy to understand why patients come here. It's so easy to understand why radio listeners want to save lives and want to tell their friends, hey, don't you think 2 years of useless chemo is too much? Don't you think losing 60 pounds on chemo is too much? Don't you think your doctor's telling you everything is okay while the cancer is growing is too much? And so it's easy to see why so many people come here. Just a couple days ago, I want to talk about one patient just for a moment. A lawyer from a neighboring state called me up. I saw him last month. And in my report, it said this man has cancer growing in the chest, cancer growing in the abdomen. He's had chemo at the super-duper big place. It's not working. That's the first line in my note. And then he calls me up this week and says, oh, the doctors over at XYZ want to do biopsies of these nodules. I said, you got to be kidding. This cancer has been growing for months. It's growing in multiple places. You don't need to do a biopsy of every site that grows. When you have 10 sites that have been growing for a year, you've been getting chemotherapy that hasn't worked. You don't need to have more and more biopsies when you know what the answer is. The answer is the cancer is growing. He said, why are you shouting at me? I said, I'm just so upset that you've been taken advantage of. He thinks I'm upset at him. No, I'm upset at the doctors who are taking advantage of him, who are doing these useless biopsies and useless procedures and are making plenty of money for biopsies where they know the answer. They know the answer is that the cancer is growing, the cancer is getting worse, their treatment's not working. What are they pretending? What are they pretending? So for that man who, he didn't show up because he thought I was shouting at him. No, I'm talking about the doctor who's mistreating the patient by doing all these tests and all these biopsies when the doctors have known for months and months and months that the treatment doesn't work. And for most cancers, chemo doesn't work. And for almost most cancers where chemo is used, mostly the cancer comes back. I can't say 100% because there's a few exceptions, but mostly. And that's why one doctor brought you stereotactic radiosurgery at great turmoil to himself because he knew it offered a better chance for non-invasive, painless, outpatient therapy, which is how most people want to be treated, without pain, without suffering, without cutting, without bleeding, without anesthesia. And this is the work we do every day for new cancers, for recurrent cancers, for previously treated cancers, most anywhere in the body, whether it's in the brain or the neck or the chest or the breast or the abdomen, liver, pancreas, colon, gynecologic, bladder, prostate, bone, lymph node. This is the work we do every day. My name is Dr. Lederman. We'll be right back.
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2: This lump was there before, and I called up a radiologist who said, no, this lump is near something that was there before, but it's not the same lump. It's a new lump. And the patient didn't really trust the radiologist. She did, however, have this lump. I examined her. Her weight's 130 pounds, same as 2 years ago, with a height of 5'5". She smoked in the past, not now. Her bowels are fine. Her menstruation is fine. She has no fevers or chills or no other lumps. She's never had any operation. She's had no fillings in her tooth. She's exactly as God would have made her. And I examined her, and I found this mass in the breast. It's almost 2 centimeters. There's no skin discoloration. There's no armpit involvement. And, well, I met with her and I explained to her how it's so important to have a biopsy. In the world of cancer, it's really important to have a biopsy to know what you're dealing with. And there are some people who just are so insistent, and she was so insistent until she met me. And I tried to explain to her how the biopsy can change her life. It can tell her what she has. She doesn't have to think about it could be this or it could be that or it could be another thing. With us, we'd like to do it the easiest possible way. We don't like to do big invasive cutting and bleeding and anesthesia whenever possible. And with this woman, we were able to put a tiny little needle in. It was painless and easy. And, well, she just did it yesterday, and she'll have the answer in a couple of days. And this is the work we do every day, and she wants to be treated without any cutting, without any lumpectomies, without any mastectomies, without any chemotherapy. And this is one of our unique programs for women with breast cancer. And actually, about 1% of people with breast cancer are men. We're treating a man right now, a doctor who came to us with breast cancer. This woman's coming next week, and I'll keep you up to date on her progress. She's, of course, hoping and praying that it's not cancer, so are we. But if God forbid it is, this is the work we do in treatment. And we offer innovative treatment, and we talk about all the options to each person, like this woman who looks like a China doll. Really, she does. And very lovely personality and lovely in all ways. And speaking of sexual organs, well, here's a man who's 70 years old. He's married. He came in the past here with a lung nodule, and he never came back because he never had lung cancer, and he never thought he had to show up. And then he was seen with a lump on his penis. So this man had a lump on his penis. He was seen by a skin doctor and a second skin doctor, and then he was seen by a urologist. These are all surgeons. Skin doctors, dermatologists are surgeons who operate on the skin, and urologists are surgeons who operate on the urinary system. So he had a mass on the penis. He had a biopsy. It was squamous cancer. He was seen by this urologist who wanted to do radical surgery on him. In fact, the two dermatologists also wanted to do radical surgery on him. They're all surgeons, and no one offered him any options. He's 140 pounds. 2 years ago, he's 140 pounds. He's 5'10". He has no fevers or chills. He's very active. He goes running and maintains a very, very healthy lifestyle. And I examined him, and yeah, he had this mass on the penis. He had no lymph nodes involved. He was otherwise in perfect, great shape. And we, of course, offered to stage him up to make sure the cancer hasn't traveled, because remember, we like to know what you have and where is it. And he had this squamous cancer of the penis, and he was just adamant not to lose his penis or part of his penis. And we know there's studies, actually psychological studies, that show that men who have their penis removed don't psychologically do as well as men who have treatment that saves the penis, like the work we do. And this man had already been at 3 doctors, and all of them recommended

0: recommended to remove the penis, and he just did not want that. He's sexually active, he's married, he loves his wife, he enjoys his time with his wife in all aspects, whether it's eating or running or walking or going to the movies. And, well, he came here because he wanted a fresh second opinion, like so many people who come here for fresh second opinions. And, well, what happened to him? Well, we saw him, and he's been treated, and he's cancer-free, and he saw his dermatologist and his surgeons, and he told me, they said, wow, what great results with Dr. Lederman. I didn't know it was possible. Yeah, well, they should know it's possible because we've been talking about it every day for the last 30 years. And a doctor who takes care of someone with cancer should know all the options. It's like us. We talk about all the options. If you look on our walls and our booklets, you'll see all the options. Chemo and immunotherapy and surgery and standard radiation. But most people who come here would rather have the radio surgery hit the cancer and not hurt healthy tissues. And this is the work that we do every day at 1384 Broadway. Whether you have a breast cancer or a penis cancer or whatever, we talk about all the options. We inform you. That's our pleasure, is to inform you. That's how I grew up, thinking you need to explain, use your education to give the patient a better education, just like we're doing here today. We'll be right back.
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1: 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We're just a few steps from the Radio Surgery New York Cancer Treatment Center on Broadway and 38th Street. 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
2: We are back. One of our listeners just sent me an email. He said, how do doctors get away with giving 2 years of chemotherapy that doesn't work, that's $200,000 or $300,000, then don't tell the patient the results? How does the doctor get away with that? So you can tell me what you think, or you can think what you think, but I can tell you the patient was very upset that they weren't being told the truth. And that's not the only patient who observed that on This Week. In fact, it's very, very common. Chemotherapy doctors had to think that they've got the only solution, when I would tell you most likely their solution is a difficult, possibly terrible solution for many people, not for everybody, but for many people. Sometimes people think, I hate chemo for everybody. That's not true. There are instances where chemotherapy has a role, and I like to talk about that role, but I also talk about it when it's not properly used, and it's something that I do every day on the program and with my patients and in person, wherever I am. Now, I want to tell you something else, because I said I'd introduce myself, and I meant that seriously. My name is Dr. Gil Lederman, and I'm MD, real doctor. I was born and raised in Waterloo, Iowa, went to public school, university, MD at 25, just like my brother Ted, Dr. Ted Lederman, MD at 25, great doctor, thoughtful doctor, and Dr. Ariel Lederman, the star of the group, MD at 25, my son, Ariel Lederman, MD at 25. There's three Dr. Ledermans, all MD at 25 years old. Ariel Lederman is here, board certified, worked at major institutions across America, is loved by patients and their family and the staff and other people because he's thoughtful and caring and compassionate and does the right thing. He is great, and if you're lucky to have Dr. Ariel Lederman, you are indeed a lucky person. So he is fantastic. He's not 25 anymore, but he's board certified, trained at big hospitals, famous hospitals, here for you. Just ask for Dr. Ariel Lederman if you wish. What did I do after 25 MD? Well, I went on to University of Chicago, Michael Reese. Trained in internal medicine, took care of thousands of people with medical conditions for 3 years, and then became board certified, and then went on to Harvard Medical School. There I trained at the prestigious Dana-Farber Cancer Institute for years, and board certified, took care of thousands of people with cancers, and then went on at Harvard Medical School for the Joint Center for Radiation Therapy, prestigious radiation program, took care of thousands of patients, and board certified, the only Harvard-trained, triple board-certified radiation cancer doctor in New York, and one of the few in the world, here for you. So I want to talk about other things. I want to talk about another patient. This is a patient who came to us with prostate cancer years ago, and he was sent by a urologist. And this is one urologist, like, thank God, who hates to remove a man's prostate. Why does he hate to remove a man's prostate? Because he knows with radical surgery, results are not great. In fact, they're much inferior to our results. He hates to take away sexual function in men. He hates to cause damage to the nerves, which means leakage. He hates to shorten the penis. And that's why he sends almost all his patients here with prostate cancer. And he sent this man from Colombia, South America, with prostate cancer. He had multiple cores positive for Gleason 7. Gleason is how the cancer looks under the microscope, goes from 2, the best, to 10, the worst. So this is a more aggressive cancer. It was a stage T3 cancer. PSA was 4.6. It was treated years ago. Years ago, he had nocturia. He was waking up twice a night to urinate. We offered him medicine to help him. He was 122 pounds, same as 2 years before, with a height of 5'5". He's been an athlete most of his life. And he had played soccer. He worked as a carpenter. He was born in Colombia. In an exam, he had a huge prostate, sulcus. And many people say, oh, Dr. Lederman, do you treat large prostates? Yeah, of course. People with large prostates, with large prostate cancer, want to be having the same chance to be cured as other people. So the answer is yes. So often I see, oh, the surgeon says the prostate's too big. The surgeon says the prostate's too small. The surgeon says the prostate's too middle. Well, those are all excuses that, in my experience, are not true excuses. They seem like just a way to get the patient to say, okay, Dr. Lederman, I'll have surgery, even though it doesn't work very well, and even the results are less good than with Dr. Lederman's approach, and because with surgery, most likely I'll be impotent and leaking urine. You think I'll do surgery for that? You think I'm an idiot? No. And that's why we have booklets and DVDs. That's why if you have prostate disease, you should check out our information. But better yet is to meet in person to discuss all details. This man, 71 years old, huge prostate, Gleason 7, huge cancer, higher risk, came to me years ago, more than 5 years ago. And now his PSA is zero. Only with our treatment, no chemo, no hormones, no surgery, no radical surgery. Only with our treatment, PSA zero, doing well. Every PSA is getting better. And this is the work that we do every day at 1384 Broadway. And we have lots of information to send you about prostate cancer. We have a lot of DVDs to send you, but it's always best to meet in person. And when I speak about a man in the music industry, there's kind of music, like, I don't know what, Taylor Swift, but then there's the industry, and this man's a businessman. He's also a musician. He's married. He's got multiple kids, and he had diabetes, and he came to me 2 years ago with a basal cell cancer on his forehead. And I saw him. He had many skin cancers before. His weight was 192. He was 5'10". He's an ex-smoker. And I examined him and had a small mass, about less than a centimeter on his forehead. And I offered him treatment. And we treat many, many basal cell and squamous cancers. Why? Because so many people just do not want to do radical deforming Mohs excavation surgery. And this man came to me, we explained everything, and then he went home and didn't do anything. He did nothing. He did absolutely nothing. And what do you think happened? What happens to cancer when it's not treated? What does cancer do? Does it go away by itself? No. Does it keep on growing? Yeah, most commonly. And it's growing to become huge. It's a huge mass on his forehead. This is the work that we do every day, and our success rate is 90%, actually 95%, with no cutting, no bleeding. Side effects, usually people don't have significant side effects. There might be some dryness of the skin in the area, which goes away with some moisturizer creams. And this is the work we do. He went 2 years thinking, maybe he thought he was going to die first, but he didn't die. The cancer got about five times bigger, and now he wants to be treated. He's so eager to be treated. And this is the work we do. Of course, it would have been better for him if he was diagnosed when it's smaller, but our success rate is still high. It's about 95% with no cutting and no bleeding and no Mohs and no grafts and no holes. This is the work we do, and we've treated thousands of skin cancers, probably more than anyone else, over decades. And we also have booklets and DVDs to send you if you want. Just call us at 212 choices. You can learn about medicine. You can also learn about what's going on in the politics of medicine, why that doctor gave the patient 2 years of chemo when it just wasn't working. Why would a doctor do that? Well, that's what my patient emailed me. Why would a doctor do that? Well, you tell me. And by the way, I should tell you one other program that's very popular every night at midnight on WOR, and lots of people like to go to sleep with Dr. Lederman. Many people like to wake up with Dr. Lederman. Many people like to work with Dr. Lederman on the midnight show every night here on WOR. So lots to talk about, lots to tune in. My name is Dr. Lederman, and we will be right back.
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2: We're back, and we have Mark on the line. How are you, Mark?
5: I'm good, Dr. Lederman. How are you?
2: What's your cancer question today?
5: Well, I had occasion to speak to a nurse. She's a private duty nurse, and she.
2: Why don't you ask me your question? Ask me your question.
5: My question is: Are there any studies or statistics that show the long-term results of radiosurgery?
2: Well, for what disease?
5: Well, for any type of cancer.
2: Yeah, that's what all doctors do. That's what I've been reporting. I've gone to all the national meetings, international meetings. I've been doing that for so long. That's why we talk about we have a 90% success rate for the rest of your life. We're talking about following the patient. We don't just treat a patient and tell them to go off to kingdom come. The patients get followed up. They get blood tests. They get physical exams. They get imaging. And, of course, there's different tests done for different diseases. But this is what we do every day. If you look at prostate cancer, for example, Gleason 7, we're talking about 90% success versus surgery is 60%. So we're talking about comparison all the time. This is all that we do.
5: You know, Dr. Lederman, how you always cite the Harvard Medical School studies that show the statistics that you're, you know, you...
2: No, I don't. I talk about Harvard Medical School. I went there. But the first doctor to do body radial surgery in America is, guess who?
5: It's you.
2: It's me. So why would I cite someone else? I've been doing it longer than anyone else. I have more information and more data than anyone else. Right?
5: I'm asking, are there any long-term statistics?
2: There's plenty. Just go to the library, go to the medical library and look it up. You'll find plenty of statistics. And when you want to come and meet about a specific reason, then make a date and come in, okay?
5: All right,
2: plenty
5: thank
2: of
5: you.
2: Data. Lots of data. Thousands of papers about radial surgery. Just look them up.
5: Yes. The long-term results, right?
2: Long-term, short-term, all the terms. Just go, you know, go. On a radio show, we're not going to talk about 10,000 papers. Go to a medical library and look it up. Go spend a few years of your life and do that. It would be great for you.
5: All right. Thank you so much.
2: God bless you. I hope you live to be 120 in good health.
5: Thank you. You too.
2: I want to talk about an 87-year-old man. This is a man born in Rhode Island. He has a squamous carcinoma of his hard palate. And he went to one of the super-duper places. He felt a mass in his mouth, and they wanted to do an 87. This is a man who can barely hear, but he's very spry. They want to do radical surgery and cut out of his palate and tonsil and tongue and neck in an 87-year-old man. Wow. Now, a lot of head and neck cancers, head and neck refers to the area of the below the brain and above the voice box or from the voice box up. He never smoked. Lots of cancers are from viruses now, and you may have heard of Michael Douglas talking about getting an Epstein-Barr or HPV. Well, yeah, it's true that more and more head and neck cancers are from virus and less are from smoking and drinking. This man never smoked. I examined him. His weight is 120 pounds. It was 130 pounds 2 years ago. He's 5'6". He says his eating is somewhat diminished. He was going to go to the super-duper hospital and do radical resection of his palate. They're going to take skin from his arm and his leg and sew it on into his mouth where they cut off his palate and his tonsil and his tongue. And, well, he had a PET scan show disease in the maxilla and the palate and the tongue. He had a small lung nodule, which is always worrisome, and we're pursuing that. But he just does not want to have radical surgery. He just does not want that. And I can tell you that most people that I see just do not want to have radical surgery, especially for this part of the body. It would probably be very deforming for his eating and his speech and his appearance. And at 87, he may not even make it through. And you have to ask yourself, why would a surgeon talk to him about radical surgery only without talking about all the options? So we talked about it earlier in the hour. Why are they pushing for a chemo that doesn't work without talking about all the options? And here you got a surgeon at one of the most famous hospitals in the world telling this person how he needs to have radical surgery. Wow. Wow, oh, wow, oh, wow, oh, wow. Long-term effects of radical surgery like this, this man would be lucky to be alive and intact after radical surgery. He came here, we met, and he's decided to go with our treatment only. He doesn't want chemo. He doesn't want surgery for his squamous cancer of the mouth, of the tonsil, of the palate, of the tongue. This is the work that we do every day with high success where we attack the cancer. Decades of experience. We're actually the first in New York with radio surgery for the head and neck area as well as for the brain. This is what we do every day at 1384 Broadway and 38th Street in the heart of New York City. And we're talking about a man who comes to us 68 years old with a rectal cancer. He has three children. He came with his wife. He had this rectal cancer. It was 5.5 centimeters, rising in an adenoma. He had adenocarcinoma in the fat around the colon. He had lymph nodes that were positive. And we then treated him to try to prevent this cancer from growing back, and we treated him successfully, and he's now cancer free. His scans are negative, his blood tests are negative, his physical exam and cancer marker. So I just got a question for Mark. What about long-term effects? Here you have an excellent long-term effects, no cancer. That's our best long-term effect, no cancer. And another very rare case, this is a woman who came to us because her sister came to us. This is a woman who had a melanoma of her finger, of her small right finger. Melanoma is one of the most vicious skin cancers, one of the most deadly skin cancers, and she'd been seen by dermatologists and surgeons, and they all wanted to cut off her finger, and she was just so adamant against any radical surgery. And she came here, and just in a few treatments, with focused treatment, we were able to attack this melanoma of her finger, and she's now in the healing phases, doing great and happy. And she actually came on Wednesday, and I reminded her about the matinees on Broadway just down the street, and this is the work that we do every day at 1384 Broadway and 38th Street in the heart of New York City. And I want to talk about a man who's 82 years old, born in New York City. He came to us with a left lung cancer. His doctors wanted to open up and remove part of his lung. He knew that he'd have trouble at age 82 with emphysema and having part of his lung removed, which means that he'd have less lung to breathe. If God puts your lungs in your body for a reason, that is to breathe, and the surgeon removes part of your lung, you'd probably have less lung capacity and less breathing. And this man was told he had to have surgery, and the surgeon, again, did not tell him about any options. He also had heart disease. He had atrial fibrillation. This is a man, 82, he'd be lucky to make it out alive. And then he'd probably not be in the same condition, losing part of his lung, already with emphysema, already with heart disease. And he came to us 5 years ago. Mark asked for her data long term. Here's 5 years later. Now this man is 87 years old, cancer free. And this is the beautiful work we do. Imagine, before us, pretty much it was surgery or you know what. Well, with us now, there's new options for people like this man with lung cancer, for that woman with skin cancer, or that musician with cancer of the forehead. This is the work we do, offering new options for almost anyone who wishes to hear about options. We talk about options. We don't tell you what to do. We tell you about the options and the pluses and minuses of each option. And we talk about a 75-year-old judge from Massachusetts. He's a judge from Massachusetts. He had a Gleason 10 cancer. His cancer traveled to lymph nodes. It was stage 4. And he came to us years ago with stage 4 cancer, Gleason 10. Treated here, and he's now in remission. His PSA is 0. He's a judge. He's fully active. He never smoked. He never did anything to get this cancer. And this is the work we do every day for advanced cancers and early cancers. Early cancers like some skin cancers. Early cancers like an early prostate or breast, or advance also. This is the work we do. Huge amount of experience, thousands of patients treated over decades. 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

0: Tune in each week on Sunday from 7 to 9 p.m. as Lucas Ferrara, a highly respected New York lawyer, debates the hottest issues impacting our city, state, and nation with Mert Roberts, a self-proclaimed man of the people. 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
1: News this hour from Town Hall. I'm Jason Walker. Voters in six states across the country going to the polls in primaries Tuesday. In Kentucky, Ed Gallrain has captured the Republican nomination for the House in that state's 4th congressional district, defeating incumbent Thomas Massie. President Trump had given his endorsement to Gallrain. In a move seen as very controversial and causing a scene in Texas, President Trump has endorsed Texas Attorney General Ken Paxton over the incumbent senator, Honorable John Cornyn, in a Republican primary runoff. That comes up next week. Correspondent John Gambrell reports it's not known, really, what President Trump's decision is to hold on after attacking Iran, what it might mean for the ongoing ceasefire.
2: It's been shaky, to say the least. Just this weekend, we saw an attack on the Baraka nuclear power plant here in the United Arab Emirates. Now, the UAE hasn't said who it believes is responsible, but Iran and Iranian-backed Shia militias launched numerous drone attacks during the war. Iran itself hasn't claimed it, but it continues to show people in the street armed with weapons, insisting they're ready to resume the fight.
1: Major talks in Beijing.
3: The Tuesday-Wednesday visit by Russian President Vladimir Putin comes less than a week after President Donald Trump wrapped up his own trip to Beijing. The visit's likely to be closely watched as Beijing seeks to maintain stable relations with the U.S. while also preserving strong ties with Russia. The Kremlin said Putin and Xi plan to discuss economic cooperation between the two countries and key international and regional issues. The visit coincides with the 25th anniversary of the Sino-Russian Treaty of Friendship signed in 2021.
1: That is Charles de Ledesma reporting. More on these stories at townhall.com.
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8: 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I'm Rob Redstone, broadcasting in the heart of New York City. 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
9: Thank you, Rob, and thank you, Noah, and thank you for being here today and every day. My name is Dr. Lederman. Why are we here? Well, we're here to learn about healthcare, to avoid big mistakes and big potholes in life. And I'm going to give you so many examples, so many examples. I can tell you that radio listeners learn a lot about healthcare. 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Radio listeners save lives. How do you do that? Well, maybe you're hearing about someone who had a kidney cancer, and you hear they're going to have their kidney removed, and you can tell them, hey, Dr. Lederman treats kidney cancer without surgery, without removing that kidney. Or maybe you know a man who has a Gleason 7 cancer. He's going to have surgery, and he's going to end up most likely impotent and leaking urine and having a shortening of his vital organ. And success rate, even in the best hands in America, is only about 46% for Gleason 7 cancer with surgery, whereas our results are tremendously more, 50% or more improved chance of success, cancer-free, and this is the work we do. So you can learn a lot, just like a student goes to medical school, learns a lot, and you, day after day, tuned into the radio show, can learn a lot about healthcare and the politics of healthcare, why people do things and sometimes why they don't do things. And you can think, well, I'm going to go to super duper general. That's like going to whatever, the Vatican or something. You think it's holy. And then you find out that their treatments are the most costly, invasive, expensive. And I can tell you, by the way, there's not just one super duper general. Sometimes people say, oh, I know what you're talking about. But no, most of the big places think they're all super duper general. I go see the presidents of these places and you'll see what I mean. They all think they're super duper general. Why? Because their prices are so high and the president makes $5 or $10 million and doctors get paid a lot because their bills are a lot, because most people, sad to say, pay the bills. And some of you say, oh, I'm not paying the bill. Well, yes, you are paying the bill. We're all paying the bill. We're all buying insurance or something else. And just this week, there was a big article about facility fees. That, let's just say in the old days, you'd go to a gastroenterologist and he'd do a colonoscopy, which is a great thing to do, and I recommend it. And maybe the bill would be $200. And then you go to that same doctor in a hospital, and the bill might be $2,000. Well, what's the difference? The doctor's the same, the patient's the same, the colonoscope is the same, everything is the same, except the bill, instead of being $200, is $2,000. And who's paying that? Well, it's called a facility fee. You're paying for it, and I'm paying for it. And there might want to be a rebellion. I can tell you in the Wall Street Journal and New York Times this week, there was an article about facility fees, about people going to their doctor in the hospital or a hospital facility and then getting shocked when they get a bill for a facility fee. It's another reason why AARP says the best value, the best bang for your dollar is going to an independent, freestanding radiology center like Radio Surgery New York, like our work. Why? You get board-certified doctors, state-of-the-art, from the doctors first in America with body radio surgery, first in New York with brain radio surgery, before all the other facilities, hospitals, doctors, first with the most sophisticated treatment was and is Dr. Lederman, and still to this day, and the doctor with the most experience. And you can do it as a bargain, really, compared to the big hospitals. That's the work we do. And, of course, we accept most insurances, Medicare, Medicaid. This is the work we do. And, of course, we're super conveniently located in the heart of New York City, close to subways and trains and buses and people flying in from overseas and around the world. This is the work we do. My name is Dr. Lederman. I'm going to give you a short synopsis of my life in a few minutes. But now I want to jump in and give you some examples. I've told you the kind of stuff we do. Now I'm going to give you a piece of real meet what we do. I want to talk about a man. He's 78 years old. He worked at one of the biggest, most prestigious hospitals for 45 years. He knew basically every doctor in that facility. And then he developed a high PSA and a prostate cancer. And he went to see the doctors for a PSA 18, Gleason 7 cancer. So PSA is prostatic specific antigen. Normally it's 4. He was going to doctors all these years. No one ever checked his PSA before it got to 18. That's issue number one. Then he had a Gleason 7. Gleason is how the cancer looks under the microscope. So he had a very high risk cancer. And for this man who's 78 years old, they wanted to do radical surgery on him. Well, with radical surgery, the success rate is less than 20%, number one. So why would anyone want to have radical surgery for a success that's so minor, so little, so terrible? And we know with radical surgery, there's two forms of radical surgery. One is open, where the doctor opens you with a knife in their hands. The other is robotic. One's no better than the others. One's more expensive, but it's no better. Success rate's about 20% for a man like that with a T3 cancer. They want to do surgery. Most likely the cancer would come back. Most likely 98% he'd lose all his erections. Number three, most likely he'd be leaking urine because radical surgery destroys those little nerves around the prostate. And number four, because just like when a plumber cuts out a piece of a pipe, he has to bring the ends together to make the pipe work. Well, when the urologist cuts out the prostate, they bring the ends together, which shortens the penis. So what man would want to have lousy results, lousy chance of success, lousy sexual life, lousy control of the urine, if at all, and shortening of the vital organ? And that's what they offered this man who knew the doctors for up to 45 years. He worked there for 45 years. And he was so disappointed and so disillusioned. And his best friends told him, hey, why don't you go see Dr. Lederman? Why don't you get some new ideas and new opinion? And he came here, and we showed him exactly our results for his stage and PSA findings. And he understood that with us, he'd have a much higher chance to be successfully treated. He'd have a much higher chance of keeping his sex life. He'd have a much higher chance of keep control of the urine and not having shortening of his vital organ, which is important to the patient and his loved one. And I treated him years ago. I treated him for his prostate cancer. And when I saw him, of course, I took a history. I sat down with the patient, and some people were so shocked. Oh, I'm seeing Dr. Lederman. You're really talking to me. Yes, we talk every patient. We get a history and physical exam. And when I was talking to him, I asked him about all his body. And he told me that he lost his hearing. He was losing his hearing in one ear. I told him, hey, you know, this is very possible to be what's called an acoustic neuroma, which is a brain tumor on the hearing nerve. And sure enough, he asked if I would get a scan, and I agreed. We got an MRI scan, a non-invasive scan, an easy scan, a well-tolerated scan, and we found a second tumor. Number one, the prostate. And number two, the acoustic neuroma. He had an acoustic neuroma, brain tumor on the hearing nerve. And he had been at this big hospital for 45 years. He was seeing all the doctors. He was losing the hearing. And no one ever tested him for this hearing loss and never got an MRI at this super-duper big place. So first of all, we decided to treat the prostate cancer. We treated his prostate cancer and went glowingly well. All outpatient, no radical surgery, no hospitals. This is the work we do. And now, 3 years later, he is still cancer-free. His PSA is down to zero. He's doing well. He has good quality of life. He has sexual function. He has urinary control and no shortening. And most important, his PSA is down to zero. So that's so important, to get the PSA at zero and keep it at zero for the rest of his life. And then we treated his acoustic neuroma. We treated his acoustic neuroma, the tumor on the hearing nerve, a brain tumor. And we have the largest experience in the world treating acoustic neuromas. This is a rare tumor, but because we're first in New York, one of the first in the world with brain radial surgery, and we're the one of the first ones to offer non-invasive treatment for brain tumors using radiosurgery for tumors like acoustic neuromas and meningiomas and glioblastomas. This is the work we do every day. And because the treatment for the prostate turned out so beautiful, he started to learn to trust me, and he liked how we operate here, not just pushing him aside. Just pushing him aside like was happening at his own hospital where he worked for decades. So then we treated acoustic neuroma, and now years later, that tumor is successfully treated too. And then, while we staged him up, sometimes people say, hey, Dr. Lederman, how do you follow your patients? Well, we get imaging and scans and physical exams. Then we found a kidney cancer in him, a kidney mass. And he had seen his primary doctor and told his primary doctor that Dr. Lederman found a kidney cancer, and the primary doctor sent him to a urologist. A urologist is a doctor, a surgeon who operates on the urinary system, and the urologist told him, oh, you have to have your kidney removed. And he was going to get his kidney removed without coming back and talking with me. He was going to one of the biggest hospitals again to get his kidney removed, and he came over and he said, Dr. Lederman, you know, I have this kidney cancer that you found, and my doctor sent me to this doctor, this surgeon who wants to cut out my kidney tomorrow. And I said, wow, if you have your kidney cut out, that means you'll never have your kidney again. But God gave you two kidneys, one and a backup. It means you don't have a backup. And many people who have one kidney cancer often get another kidney cancer. And then what is he going to do? The urologist is going to cut out both kidneys? And why didn't the urologist say, why? The urologist should have said, hey, I can cut out that kidney. That's what I would do if I was you, the kidney cancer, the urologist said. Why doesn't he say that? Or if you want treatment without cutting, without bleeding, there's a Dr. Lederman in town, first with body radio surgery, and he could offer treatment with high success rates with no cutting and no bleeding and no removal of your kidney. And the patient then decided, hey, that makes a lot of sense. I've trusted Dr. Lederman for my prostate cancer, and the treatment's been successful. I trusted Dr. Lederman for treatment of my acoustic neuroma, and that's been successful. And I'm going to trust Dr. Lederman with my kidney all years ago. And now he's been treated for three tumors, a brain tumor, acoustic neuroma, a kidney cancer, biopsy-proven kidney cancer, and a high-risk prostate cancer. And he is in remission from three tumors, two cancers, the prostate, high risk, very high risk, PSA 7, Gleason, PSA 18, Gleason 7, stage T3. He's in remission from the kidney cancer, and he's in remission from the brain tumor, the acoustic neuroma, all from treatment here at Radio Surgery New York, 1384 Broadway. And this is the work that we do every day at 1384 Broadway. And why am I talking about him today? Well, he just came in. He came in for a checkup, and he comes in several times a year. His prostate's in remission still, his kidney is A-OK, and his acoustic neuroma is A-OK, perfect, and he's ambulatory, he's walking and talking and carrying all his function, and he has all his body parts. He has his prostate, he has his kidney, he has his hearing nerve, and we've managed to preserve his hearing because we have a unique dose for treatment of acoustic neuromas, the lowest biologic dose, because we've discovered over decades that we can give a low dose with very high success. Usually with surgery, most patients with surgery lose their hearing, and a significant share, about 50% of people who have surgery, end up with paralysis of the face. And you've probably seen this, where half of the face looks normal and the other half just droops. That's from damage to the facial nerve, which commonly happens with surgery for this brain tumor. With us, his face is fine, his hearing is fine, his body is fine. He's ambulatory, functional, carrying on all his activities. He's 3 for 3 with us, and we're 3 for 3 with him. This is the work we do. My name is Dr. Lederman. We have lots of information to share with you about brain tumors and acoustic neuromas, about kidney cancers and body cancers, and also about prostate cancers, and we can send you information, or better yet, come into our office, 1384 Broadway. We're located in the heart of New York City between Penn Station and Grand Central and Port Authority and Macy's and Bryant Park and bus station, Port Authority. So this is the work we do. We're close to subway lines 1, 2, 3, 4, 5, 6, ACE, NQR, BD, FM, 7, S, and Q. We've made our office to be convenient to you. We accept most insurances, Medicare, Medicaid, to be accessible to you. 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And call us, 212 Choices. 212 Choices means 212 New York City. And choices because, like this man, he had a choice between radical surgery for his prostate cancer. And lucky for him, he refused that radical surgery. He had a choice of having his kidney removed, and he chose not to, and he's cancer-free today. And acoustic neuroma was diagnosed because he has a doctor who talked to him, who cared for him, who examined him, and found the acoustic neuroma when doctors at the other facility seeing him for 45 years never did. My name is Dr. Lederman, MD. We'll be right back.
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9: We are back. My name is Dr. Lederman. I want to talk about a man. He's a big cheese in the cheese industry, this man. He's 70 years old. He came with a cancer called a keratoacanthoma on his ear. And I saw him. He'd had a biopsy. It was a keratoacanthoma. If you remember, Jimmy Buffett, he's one of the most successful musicians in the world, just died of keratoacanthoma. And sad to say, he had chemo. He had a lot of sun exposure. He was a musician famous for living on the beaches and on boats and having the sunny way of life, which is risky in developing skin cancers. And sure enough, he developed a keratoacanthoma. And sad to say, he did not come to Radio Surgery New York. He had chemo for his keratoacanthoma, and he died. He's considered one of the most successful musicians up there in the billion-dollar range with Paul McCartney and Taylor Swift and the gang. Well, now, sad to say, he is passed on of keratoacanthoma. So it tells you a lot about skin cancers, and people can die of skin cancers. A lot of people don't take them seriously. We do. We treat lots of skin cancers, probably more than any other radiation facility, and have for decades, with decades of experience and high success, and lots of information to send you, or if you think you have a skin cancer, or you have a skin cancer, and you don't want Mohs deforming surgery, Mohs is M-O-H-S.

same side, and he had a crater on the ear area where the surgery. And, well, he'd weighed 225, same as 2 years ago. I examined him, and he had a 3-centimeter mass in the neck just below the ear. And, well, it could certainly be like Jimmy Buffett, that he had a keratoacanthoma that was growing. But the way to figure it out is to put a tiny little needle in, and we arranged putting a tiny little needle in, and we put a tiny little needle in this mass in the neck. It was a different cancer. So he had a keratoacanthoma skin cancer on the ear, and a squamous cancer, probably from the head and neck area, as a second cancer on the same side of his face and neck. Wow. Wow, the coincidence. Lucky he came to Radio Surgery New York before the surgeons cut off part of his ear and his neck. And then we found the origin of this neck cancer, which was actually in his tonsil area. So now he has 3 sites of cancer in the tonsil area and in the neck, and then the keratoacanthoma in the ear. So he had stage 3 neck cancer starting in the tonsil squamous cell, and we see many, many people with head and neck cancers, and many, many people come here with head and neck cancers who just do not want radical and deforming surgery. In our hands, we can focus in and hit the cancer, usually with excellent results, and usually with less side effects than elsewhere. We're able to attack his cancers, and this is what we did. And we treated him 4 or 5 years ago. He's been cancer-free ever since, and this is the work that we do every day at 1384 Broadway, Broadway and 38th Street, in the heart of New York City. Now, one thing I want to tell you about, and I said earlier I would introduce myself, I want to do that because so many people are talking and giving advice, and often you don't even know what the qualifications of the person who's doing the talking. And I think it's good to know at least what my qualifications are. I can't tell you about other people on the street or that you talk to that say Uncle Milton had this, and Uncle, I don't know what, Uncle Sid had this, and blah, blah, blah. Those are anecdotes. Those are not scientific studies. So I want to talk about my background and our background. My name is Dr. Gil Lederman. I'm a board-certified, triple board-certified cancer doctor. I was born and raised in Waterloo, Iowa. I went to public school, university, MD at 25, real medical doctor, MD, just like my brother Ted, MD at 25, and like my illustrious son, Dr. Ariel Lederman, MD at 25, who's board-certified cancer doctor working here at 1384 Broadway. 3 Dr. Ledermans, all MDs, real medical doctors at 25. Ariel Lederman is a meticulous board-certified radiation cancer doctor and loved by his patients and their family and the staff and others who meet him because he's so kind and thoughtful and has a good sense of humor, and he's diligent and caring about his patients. So you're very lucky if you have Dr. Ariel Lederman for your doctor, one of the top-notch doctors in the world. I, after MD at 25, went on to Michael Reese University of Chicago in Chicago, trained for 3 years in internal medicine, taking care of thousands of patients with a variety of diseases, then went on to Harvard Medical School in Boston, trained at the prestigious Dana-Farber Cancer Institute, treated thousands of patients with cancers, and then remained on the staff. And then, also at Harvard Medical School, went to the prestigious Joint Center for Radiation Therapy, 3 years board certified, the only Harvard-trained triple board certified radiation doctor in New York, and one of the few in the world, here at 1384 Broadway, accepting most insurances, Medicare, Medicaid, seeing patients like I've spoken about today, like that man who went to one of the biggest hospitals working for 45 years, and they wanted to cut out his prostate, which would have left him incapacitated and with a poor chance of success. Then they wanted to cut out his kidney, and then they'd even missed the brain tumor, the acoustic neuromas. So people come here because they want a different level of care. And I can tell you our patients in general are very happy and very successful with our innovative care.
So for this

0: man with the keratoacanthoma of the ear and the squamous carcinoma of the neck. He's in remission, doing great. He's selling his cheese and a big shot in the cheese industry. For our man with prostate and kidney and acoustic neuroma, carry on all his normal activities. This is the work that we do every day at 1384 Broadway, Broadway and 38th Street. I want to talk about a man who came from Jamaica. He's a black man, and I say that in the black community. 1 in 6 black men get prostate cancer. 1 in 23 will die of prostate cancer. So it's huge numbers. I saw him years ago, many years ago, in 2018, and I saw him about his prostate. We tried to arrange everything for him. I arranged PSAs and ultrasounds and evaluated his bladder. And then his primary doctor, sad to say, sent him to a surgeon. And the surgeon then convinced this man to have, you got it, radical surgery. He had radical surgery for his high Gleason score cancer. The surgery caused him to be impotent, no erections, caused him to leak urine, lacking urinary control because those nerves were damaged during radical surgery, and shortening his vital. And then, insult onto injury, he comes back to me and his cancer's back. So the surgeon failed to successfully treat the prostate cancer. How do you know that? Well, the PSA is rising. After surgery for prostate cancer, which I do not advocate, after surgery for prostate cancer, the PSA should be 0. So if your PSA is not 0.0 after prostate cancer surgery, you might want to come over to see us at 1384. His cancer was back, his PSA was rising, his quality of life was destroyed by the urologist, and the cancer was back. The point of that surgery was to cure the cancer, and the surgeon failed really in all ways, quality of life as well as curing the cancer. Now, you should know there is a second chance for men with prostate cancer who had surgery, and of course we're staging him up to find where exactly his prostate cancer is, and we're offering him a second chance to try to cure him after surgery wreaked so much havoc on him and his quality of life. Surgery failed to cure him. He's now back for a second chance after surgical failure. If you have had surgery, check your PSA. If your PSA is not 0, you may want to come over here to be seen to talk about options to give you a second chance to be cured. This is the work that we do here at 1384 Broadway every day. My name is Dr. Lederman. We'll be right back.
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1: 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This is Rob Redstone here with Dr. Gil Lederman in the heart of New York City. We're just a few steps from the Radio Surgery New York Cancer Treatment Center on Broadway and 38th Street. Dr. Lederman, the leading cancer expert, treats prostate cancer non-invasively. 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
2: We're back. I want to talk about one of the nicest women I know. She's 51 years old, and she came in. She's single without children. She went to a doctor years ago, 6.5 years ago. She went to a doctor because she had a cold. And the doctor got a chest x-ray. He saw a lung nodule. He got a CAT scan. He got a PET scan. He got a biopsy. He told her she had lung cancer. And he sent her to a surgeon at one of the big hospitals, and she saw the surgeon, and the surgeon wanted to cut out part of her lung, and she just did not want to have her lung removed. She knows that God gave her 2 lungs, and she just did not want to go through radical surgery. She quit smoking 2 days before she saw me. So it shows you you can quit smoking when you want, and if you're a smoker or you know a smoker, you might want to very gently remind them that there's about 8,000 chemicals in smokers from the cigarettes that cause harm to your body, and people that are smokers have much higher death rates, much higher sickness rates, and it affects so much of the body, from heart disease to cancer to aging to wrinkles of the skin, even to impotence. So there's lots of reasons to quit smoking. She quit smoking 2 days before she saw me with her biopsy-proven lung cancer. Her weight was 145, same as 2 years ago. She had a height of 5'6". She had no headaches. She had mammograms, which were okay. She did not get pap smears. I advised her to do that. She's single. She works as a home aide. I saw her. I examined her. And by examining, there's no way you could find this cancer. It was lucky that her doctor did a great job. He got a chest x-ray when she came in with a cold and a viral syndrome and found a nodule, got a CAT scan, got a PET scan, got a biopsy, did everything right, sent her to the surgeon, and the surgeon talked to her about surgery, which is exactly what she didn't want to have. She just did not want to have surgery. And she was looking for a better way, a different way. And eventually, a radio listener like you said, hey, why don't you go see Dr. Lederman? And sure enough, she did. She came in because of you saving her life. And this is what we are so grateful for every day. And she is even more grateful. Why? Because it's 6 years later, she's cancer-free, that mass in her lung is obliterated. Just with a few of our treatments to the mass, her surgeon never told her about the options, which is so sad. The surgeon should know better. Maybe the primary doctor doesn't know, but we're on the radio every day. We're trying to educate doctors and patients and everyone in between. Why? To get better care. A lot of doctors went to medical school when there was no radio surgery. When a lot of doctors went to school, medical school, when there was no knowledge of radio surgery. So here we are trying to educate. And this woman, thanks to efforts, yours and a little bit of mine, learned about radio surgery, came here 6 years ago, and she is now cancer-free, happy and healthy. She's youthful, and she has her life ahead of her, which is so different than what she was facing 6 years ago when she went to see that surgeon. This is the work that we do every day at 1384 Broadway. I want to talk about a 90-year-old woman. We see so many people who you might call older or more experienced, whatever word you want to use, who don't get care because the surgeon pushes them away or the primary pushes them away. We don't discriminate here. We do not discriminate here. We take care of each patient for who that patient is. And this 90-year-old woman came to us. She's married. She has two children. She came with her godson and her daughter. She had pain in the neck. She went to see her doctor. She got a scan of her head. She was found to have a possible pituitary tumor. She's an ex-smoker. Her weight is 127 pounds. She's 5'4". She had no blood testing. She never got an MRI. And, well, I examined her. Her visual field was defective, so most likely this tumor of the pituitary was pushing on her vision nerve and impairing her vision. We got blood tests, including prolactin tests. None of the other doctors did these things. We got prolactin levels. Her prolactin levels were 60. We got an MRI showing this brain tumor. And we talked to her about all the options. And she definitely does not want to have neurosurgery. She doesn't want some surgeon's hands and instruments in her head. And she knows with us the success rate is very high. Our data actually shows more than a 95% success rate for pituitary tumors with our technique and technology. She has confirmation by MRI. She has confirmation of the prolactin level. We spoke about getting a biopsy. She wants to be treated with no cutting, no bleeding. She likes the idea of outpatient therapy with Dr. Lederman. And this is the work we do. We've proven to her we can get the proper easy test, painless test, easy test, and come to a quick, conclusive diagnosis. And this is what we did for her. She has her information about brain tumors and acoustic neuromas and pituitary tumors. And we have that for you also. If you want to come in and get a package or call us at 212-CHOICES, we'll put it in the mail at no charge to you. So our treatment to this woman for pituitary tumor, which is causing her visual impairment, it could cause blindness if it presses more on the optic nerves. She does not want to have surgery. She does not want cutting or bleeding. And we talked about all methods of treatment, including local, regional, systemic. And she wants to get our treatment because she understands with radiosurgery, unlike with medicines, which may or may not work and need to be given forever, our treatment is a short course sent to the pituitary tumor with a high success rate for the rest of her life. With no cutting, no bleeding, this is the work we do every day at 1384 Broadway, Broadway and 38th Street in the heart of New York City. I'm talking about a man I saw 20 years ago with a glioma of his brain. He had this brain tumor. We know how terrible and devastating brain tumors are. He, 20 years ago, came to me from Montana, and patients come here from around the world. In Montana, he had two Corvettes. He sold his Corvettes. He gave up all his earthly possessions, came for treatment. He gave them up because his doctors in Montana told him he was going to die of this cancer. And, well, he came to Dr. Lederman 20 years ago, and we treated him only with radiosurgery, no chemo, no cutting, no bleeding. And now he's in remission for 20 consecutive years. This is the work we do. And why did he call me this week? Well, now he has a prostate cancer. He has a Gleason 7 prostate cancer. And he knows with us our success rate is 90%. He's had experience with our special work and experience with special care here with our team and with Dr. Lederman, guess who? And he was coming back from Montana for his prostate after his brain tumor was successfully treated 20 years ago from the doctor first in New York with brain radiosurgery. I can tell you when I came and offered brain radiosurgery in New York 40 years ago at the big hospital, she was saying blah, blah, blah, blah, blah, saying all these bad things about Dr. Lederman. They thought it was a scam or a charlatan. Well, they were denouncing me for being the first with focused treatment. Why wouldn't you want to have your tumor treated and not hurt the healthy brain? It just doesn't make sense. And all these doctors and all these big facilities and all these hospitals were denouncing me, and now they understand. It took them 40 years to understand the meaning of radiosurgery. The idea is to send in invisible beams to hit the cancer, to hit the tumor, and not hurt healthy tissues whenever possible. They were doing big fields of radiation where more of the healthy brain got radiated than the tumor. Who wants that? Doesn't make sense. And yet no one would sit down and talk to me. They'd just like to denounce the doctor first in America. And that's the way it is. It's so often that way. It's tough to be a pioneer, but the patient benefited. And this man from Montana trusted and came. And look who's laughing now. 20 years, brain tumor, cancer-free. Now he has a second tumor, prostate cancer, with a 90% success rate here. It's about 60% elsewhere, and you can guess why he's coming back to Radio City, New York. It's about 2,000 plus miles, and he's happy to do so, him and his wife and his loved ones, for a rendezvous once again for cancer treatment. My name is Dr. Lederman. We have lots of information to provide to you. It's always best to meet in person if you have a medical question. We see people with fear of having cancer, like a man who wants to get his prostate checked, or I know what a lump is, or why they're losing weight, or why pain, or a woman wants to know about her breast, or a lung, or a pancreas, or a liver, or why they might have bleeding. This is the work we do. So we see people with suspicion of cancer, number one. Number two, we see people newly diagnosed with prostate cancer who want to get the best treatment first. And we also see people who've had cancer, they've gone elsewhere, and the treatment's not working and not tolerated. And believe me, we see so many people going elsewhere. They get chemotherapy when it's just not working. It's just not working, not tolerated, and the doctor keeps on giving them the same treatment. I just saw a doctor from New Jersey. He had a colon cancer that traveled. It was in the lymph nodes and elsewhere. His doctor gave him the same treatment for a year and a half, even knowing it wasn't working, even knowing it wasn't tolerated, even knowing the cancer was growing. He came to me, this doctor. He said the chemo caused so much toxicity to his hands and feet. He said it was like he was wearing two pairs of thick wool socks because his feet were so numb and so pain-filled, and his hands, too, made it hard to work as a doctor. And the treatment wasn't working. I showed the patient the exact documentation, and then we got a new scan. We got a new scan, and just in 6 weeks from the last scan elsewhere to now, the cancer on the same chemo is still growing, no surprise. And, well, he started the treatment 10 days ago, and he's already feeling better. He's feeling better, number one, from stopping the chemo that was useless, and number two, from having our treatment, which most likely has a 90% success in stopping the cancer. This is the work we do. My name is Dr. Lederman. We'll be right back.
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4: Numbers mean much to me because of prostate cancer. 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
1: 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This is Rob Redstone here with Dr. Gil Lederman in the heart of New York City. We're just a few steps from the Radio Surgery New York Cancer Treatment Center on Broadway and 38th Street. 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He was the first in New York with fractionated brain radiosurgery, and he's the first in America and in the Western Hemisphere with body radiosurgery. 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
2: We're back. I want to talk about a woman, actually a professional woman, professional husband, born in India, came to the United States. The husband works at one of the super-duper hospitals. So we've talked about this several times already today, where patient and family work at a super-duper hospital, and sad to say, they think they're going to get VIP care by going to the same famous super-duper hospital where they work. So this woman, she's from India and very soft-spoken and sweet. She's married. She came with her husband. And, well, a year and a half ago, she had a neuroendocrine cancer of the liver. It had traveled. It was stage four. She had a biopsy of the bone. Biopsy of the liver was a neuroendocrine cancer. She went to one of the super-duper chemo doctors at one of the super-pooperous hospitals in New York City. And, well, she got shots, she got pills, she was getting treatment. It was costing, I don't know, $100,000, $200,000 a year. And she was getting worse and worse. She was getting worse and worse to the point that she could barely move her left arm. And she kept on telling her doctor that her arm was aching her and paining her and weak, and she couldn't move it. And remember, her husband had a name badge from the same hospital, working as a professional man in the same hospital. She was ignored. She was ignored by this chemo doctor, super-duper pooper, and the nurse, and everyone on the staff. And the arm was getting weaker and weaker and weaker. And she was getting chemo and chemo and chemo. And it was getting worse and worse and worse. And she came to me desperately about 10 days ago, desperate, with this terrible pain in the arm. And we got images of her. We found that the cancer was eating through her left humerus bone. The bone was ready to break. She didn't want to have surgery. We already knew what it was. It was a poorly differentiated neuroendocrine cancer. She'd been telling her doctor for more than 2 months, getting worse. He didn't even give her a sling to help support the arm to help prevent it from breaking. She came here, and just in an hour, we were able to call her insurance, get approval, start the treatment for this cancer. It was eating through the bone. The bone was ready to break. And then just in a few treatments, in a few focused treatments that we're so famous for, we're able to stop the pain and heal the bone. Just in a few treatments. And this is the work we do every day. And this is not happening 50 years ago or 20 years ago. Right now, this month, she was going to this super-duper hospital. Her husband was on the staff with a name badge and a coat and a white coat and all that stuff, just like the doctor who was giving her chemo, $100,000, $200,000 a year, and ignoring the fact that the cancer was growing. And they had proof, they had scans of her body showing the cancer was growing, and still he gave her the same useless treatment. And then I met with her and said, she asked me, oh, should I keep on taking the treatment? I said, well, if you go to a restaurant every night, and every night you get food poisoning, are you going to go to that restaurant tomorrow night? This chemo was not working. I can tell you for most chemos, they usually don't work, or if they work, they'll work for a short while, and then the cancer mutates and the cancer grows back. That's exactly what happened to her. The cancer grew, the chemo wasn't working, and the doctor wouldn't tell her really what was going on. He wouldn't tell her the truth that the cancer was eating through the bone, and she would have had a broken bone in the hospital with major surgery on her arm. Instead, she came to Dr. Lederman. We gave her outpatient treatment with no cutting and no bleeding. She came in, got a treatment in 10, 15 minutes, and turned around and went home with her loving, loving husband. And she is so happy that the pain is gone. This is the work that we do every day at 1384 Broadway. And I'm not talking about some distant land far away. I'm talking about today. What a difference it makes whether you come here or you go to the super duper and take chemo, which doesn't work. This is the work we do every day. And speaking about that, I want to talk about an 81-year-old man. He had lung cancer. He had surgery elsewhere. The cancer came back. And I saw him 6 years ago with a mass under his arm, which was biopsy-proven cancer. And he didn't want chemo, and he didn't want surgery. And we staged him up. We found the cancer. It was the same cancer that he had surgery and chemo and radiation elsewhere, standard radiation, not radio surgery. The cancer came back 6 years ago. And now we treated that 6 years ago. We got new scans just this week. We got a scan of his whole body. We got a PET scan. The cancer's in remission. He's doing great. 6 years after having stage four recurrent cancer, and his doctors elsewhere told him he was going to die of this cancer. There was stage four cancer, that he had to have chemo for the rest of his life. He just came here, and he is so happy he came here. He's in remission, doing well. He, too, had focused treatment, just sending beams to hit the cancer, which is so different than having chemotherapy going throughout the body or having invasive surgery or standard radiation, which takes a prolonged period of time. So different, doing well, doing great. This is the work we do. And we're talking about a man who comes 44 years old, who had a craniopharyngioma, tumor in his head. He came because his sex life didn't work and his testosterone was zero. Elsewhere, surgeons wanted to cut on his head. We found a craniopharyngioma. I told him the success rate is high. We treated this man 6 years ago. He's in remission from this brain tumor with no cutting, no bleeding, doing great. Never had surgery, no cutting, no chemo. This is the work we do. From the doctor, first in New York with brain radiosurgery, first in America with body radiosurgery, Dr. Lederman, 1384 Broadway, accepting most insurances, Medicare, Medicaid.
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3: News this hour from Town Hall. I'm Jason Walker. Primary elections Tuesday in six states around the nation. President Trump's power once again being felt. In Kentucky, Ed Gallrain winning the Republican nomination for the House of Representatives in the Bluegrass State's 4th Congressional District, beating incumbent Thomas Massie. President Trump had given the nod to Gallrain after Massie broke ranks with him over several issues. Public policy expert Matthew Continetti with his predictions on who the current frontrunner just might be for 2028 and the Democrats.
4: Well, as frightening as it sounds, I do think it's Kamala Harris. I think it's fascinating to see. And the support that she's gained, you can see in the black community, which is such an important part of the Democratic Party. She's getting these big crowds on her book tour. I think if she wants to run, she's going to start out as a front runner. You know, declaring her candidacy has never been a problem. It's actually campaigning that's Kamala's problem. And so she might start off as a front runner, but we'll see how the primary goes.
3: Continetti making his comments on the Scott Jennings Show on the Salem Radio Network. A federal judge is banning most ICE arrests in New York immigration courts.
5: Agents were able to take into custody individuals who were following requirements to appear before immigration judges. U.S. District Judge P. Kevin Castle said in a written decision that while there was a strong governmental interest in enforcing immigration laws, there also was serious interest in letting individuals pursue asylum claims without fear of arrest. He also noted that federal agents still can detain individuals away from immigration courts and can make arrests at immigration courthouses when there are serious threats to public safety. Department of Homeland Security said in a statement, quote, "Nothing prohibits arresting a lawbreaker where you find them. We are confident we will ultimately be vindicated in this case."
3: More on these stories at townhall.com.
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9: Hi, it's Joe Piscopo. Have you heard what is being said about gold and silver? Jamie Dimon just said gold can easily go to $5,000 to $10,000. Bank of America's strategist Michael Harnett said $6,000 gold in the spring. And now multiple reports are noting a historic squeeze in the physical silver market, which is why silver has been outperforming gold this year. Yet both are significantly outperforming the U.S. stock indexes. 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
3: After hearing this, you may never go to the store and buy another bag of salad.
10: There's a frog in the lettuce.
11: There was a frog inside a sealed plastic bag bought at a supermarket. Billy Lapine is one of Jones's flatmates.
12: It was just chilling in the bag. Yeah. Lucky the bag had a few holes in it and it had plenty of pastures to graze on. So, yeah, no, he's enjoying it.
11: Supermarket chain Woolworths has apologized and is investigating with suppliers how the frog was not detected earlier. The frog was named Greg.
10: We got him out of the plastic and we set him free with his little snack of lettuce.
11: Greg was released into a nearby pond. I'm Ed Donahue.
3: Tragedy in the Big Apple. A 56-year-old woman has died after falling into an open manhole on a busy New York street after exiting her car. Con Edison says a truck may have dislodged the hole cover just minutes before. Breaking news and analysis, townhall.com. Artificial intelligence becoming an unwelcome topic at a number of college commencements. Here's John Scott.
13: Graduates at several colleges and universities have interrupted speakers with boos when they mention AI. Former Google CEO Eric Schmidt is the latest keynote speaker to face heckling during his speech at the University of Arizona. More backlash met speakers at the University of Central Florida and Middle Tennessee State. Polls show growing anger as AI threatens careers people have spent years pursuing. John Scott reporting.
3: Nationwide enrollment in the so-called Affordable Care Act marketplace could drop by 5 million people this calendar year. That's the word from a new analysis from the healthcare research nonprofit KFF. Those who remain covered are paying more with average deductibles by some $1,000. More on these stories, townhall.com.
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17: Celebrating a nation's independence 250 years. In fact, I don't think any country's ever celebrated their independence for 250 years because we were the first ones to declare independence. And you cannot talk about America 250 and our birth without focusing quite a bit on my favorite president, George Washington. Joining us right now is John T. Palmer, author of a brand new book about George Washington. And, well, Mr. Palmer, like so many, I guess you were like, all right, what angle can I have on Washington? And the book is called George Washington's One Man George Washington's One Man Army, The Life, Legend, and Battles of Peter Francisco. All right, so I didn't see that one coming. Who's Peter Francisco? Tell me about him and how it relates to Washington. What's your book about?
18: Great. Well, this is an early American biography about Peter Francisco, also known as the One Man Army or the Virginia Giant. Now, he was born into European nobility and a family that was in disfavor with the Portuguese court. He was abducted by mariners from the Azores at the age of four, and this is in 1765. They sailed him across the Atlantic and deposited him unceremoniously on the docks of City Point, Virginia. That's about 23 miles southeast of Richmond. Speaking no English, all he could say was his name, Pedro Francisco. He was indentured to Patrick Henry's uncle as a blacksmith, and they changed his name to Peter. He grew to a whopping 6'6" and 260 pounds by the age of 14, so he was arguably the largest man in North America as a teenager. After hearing
17: absolute beast. This is, reminds me of that giant sergeant major who was running along Pete Hegseth there on that morning workout. He's like a giant, right?
18: They may be related. But after hearing firsthand Patrick Henry's "Give me liberty or give me death" speech, he joined the Continental Army and became the most renowned enlisted soldier of the Revolution. In his capacity as a soldier, Peter Francisco participated in some of the fiercest fighting, witnessed the greatest events, and met an astounding number of luminaries from early America, headlined by Generals George Washington, Nathaniel Greene, and the Marquis de Lafayette, with whom he formed a five-decade friendship. Wow. All told, he fought in at least 10 engagements. He received 6 gruesome wounds as he dispatched over 20 enemy soldiers, mostly by the bayonet, and a 6-foot broadsword that was commissioned for him by George Washington. His feats of courage and strength were legendary, as he is reputed to have carried a half-ton cannon from the battlefield at Camden. And after the war, he became a planter. He engaged in self-education and learned to read, and he married into Virginia society 3 times. He was serving as the Virginia legislature sergeant-at-arms when he passed away in 1831. But this is really a compelling account of one of America's first, finest, and unfortunately forgotten heroes.
17: Apparently, he participated in not just one, not just two, but major battles in the Revolutionary War: Brandywine, Germantown, Camden. Let's start with Camden, because my understanding is that's one of the most legendary. I cannot wait to read this. I like to let my listeners know. This one I haven't read yet, but I'm going to now. Tell me about Mr. Francisco and what he did in Camden.
18: Well, see, now Camden was his 8th battle, and it was his first one in the South, and he had converted from being a Continental soldier to a Virginia militiaman. His unit was assigned to the overall command of General Horatio Gates, who, as you remember, was the hero of Saratoga. Now, this was against Washington's wishes, as Gates had been trying to supplant him as commander-in-chief. But in any case, Peter Francisco was assigned with his militia captain, John Mayo, and they remained on the battlefield with the regular Continental soldiers from Maryland and Delaware, even though most of the North Carolina and Virginia militia broke and ran. And this is along with General Gates. Francisco shot and killed a grenadier who was trying to kill Captain Mayo, and they were separated shortly thereafter. It is at this point when Peter faced off against 2 of Bannister Tarleton's dragoons. He was on foot with an unloaded musket. They were on horses with sabers drawn. And facing steep odds, he knew he needed some sort of advantage. So feigning surrender, he did the 18th century signal for "I surrender," which is to turn your musket upside down and hold it up in the air by the barrel.
17: Okay.
18: He was able to... The first dragoon came to take him into custody, and when he got close enough, he spun around and, like a baseball player swinging a baseball bat, clobbered the dragoon in the head, knocked him unconscious and off his horse. The second dragoon was not going to be fooled, so he came in saber flashing. Again, Peter Francisco on foot, unloaded musket, spins the musket around the fighting stance. And then he parried the saber stroke, ducked under the horse's head, and then skewered the dragoon in the ribs with his bayoneted musket. Then, like a farmer pitching hay, he stepped closer to the horse, elevated the dragoon from his saddle, and tossed him over his shoulder to the turf. At this point, he grabbed the saber and mounted the horse, and now he's looking for Captain Mayo. He's lost contact with him. He sees him in the distance, captured by 2 British soldiers, but between him and Captain Mayo are a host of British who are doing their duties in the battle. Important to note, Peter Francisco was too big to have a uniform, so he was just dressed in provincial clothing. So he purported to be a loyalist cavalryman, and as he's riding towards the British, who are between him and Captain Mayo, he shouts, "Huzzah, my brave boys, we have conquered the rebels," and they part way and let him through. He gets to Mayo, puts both soldiers to the sword, and then hops off the horse and transfers his mount to Captain Mayo, and Mayo is off to safety on his horse. Now, he is still trying to fight and get back to the soldiers who are remaining on the battlefield, mostly from Delaware and from Maryland, when he spies a cannon that's about to fall into enemy hands. The horse that was pulling the cannon had been killed, so he goes over to the cannon carriage and he unhooks the moorings. He stands the barrel on end and then crouches down, finds the fulcrum, and then stands up.
17: He puts
18: the cannon on his shoulder and walks it slowly to an awaiting wagon in the hopes that he can keep it out of British hands. And the United States Postal Service memorialized this action in the 1970s with an 18th cent stamp showing him carrying the cannon. Once he dropped off the cannon, at this point, it is clear the battle is over. They're losing. The Maryland soldiers and the Delaware soldiers who stayed on the battlefield and fought so bravely are making their way through a western swamp, and so does Peter Francisco to find his way to safety. Now, Captain Mayo presented him with a ceremonial sword later in the war and promised him 100 acres in Kentucky in payment for his services in that battle and saving his life.
17: John Palmer, that's an astounding story. I mean, that sounds like Steve Austin. This is Captain America time traveling back with the Avengers to fight the Revolutionary War. How much of this is apocryphal, sort of Paul Bunyan kind of tall tales? Or is it all really legit, like documented at the time? Because you've got such great detail here of the battle and even the hand-to-hand combat.
18: Well, we know what we know about Peter Francisco because he applied for pensions after the war and had to have fellow soldiers and officers sign affidavits that what he was claiming was true. Now, there are historical challenges to the record, and I cover this in chapter postscripts in the book.
17: Okay.
18: In this particular case, there are historians who have challenged whether or not it was a 6-pounder cannon that weighs 1,100 pounds, or whether it was a cannon that weighed 600 pounds or 300 pounds. Regardless, the size of the cannon was bigger than the soldier.
17: Yeah.
18: And in the midst of combat, he placed it on his shoulder and walked it off the battlefield. But in some of these cases in the chapter postscripts where I balance the legend of Peter Francisco with the historical record, I call balls and strikes, and in other cases, it's left up to the mystery of 18th century history. But we do give everyone a fair hearing in this book.
17: John T. Palmer is with us, and this is a great reflection, not only for America's 250th, but also for Memorial Day here, where we're doing our best to honor those who fought, served, and sacrificed for our freedoms. And he saw a lot of that sacrifice, Mr. Francisco did. He was at Valley Forge, wasn't he? Can you take about a minute to tell us what's been documented about what he experienced at Valley Forge?
18: Well, what we know about Valley Forge is he had just finished the siege defense at Fort Mifflin, which is on Mud Island. And that's in the Delaware River right next to Philadelphia Airport. If you fly into Philadelphia and you look out the window of your airplane and you see a star-shaped building on a small island, that actually is Fort Mifflin. That had been weeks of slugging it in knee-high mud where they survived a cannonade of over 1,000 cannonballs an hour at the end of that battle. But they held out to the point to where Washington could safely maneuver his army to the winter encampment in Valley Forge. So quite frankly, the 50% survivors of Mud Island and Fort Mifflin are the ones that allowed Washington's army to survive. But in any case, Peter Francisco in Valley Forge, we know from the muster reports that he had fallen ill as a result of exposure to the knee-high mud and the November torrential rains in Philadelphia over those 3 weeks. And so he spent a few weeks in medical care, and then he did what everybody else did. He benefited from the fact that they had placed General Nathaniel Greene as the quartermaster of the Army for a while, so that improved logistics.
17: Hold your thought, because we got a break here. Hold your thought. We'll get to job number two, Valley Forge, and then on to Yorktown for our hero, Peter Francisco, coming up in a moment. It's O'Connor and Company.

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7: We continue with a fascinating story about a long-lost, sadly, somewhat forgotten hero of the Revolutionary War, Peter Francisco. The book is George Washington's One-Man Army, The Life, Legend, and Battles of Peter Francisco. The author, John T. Palmer. I'm absolutely captivated by this, John. You were leaving off at Valley Forge there, the second important development there at Valley Forge that improved conditions after moving the mess from the latrine, which kind of a no-brainer now.
8: Well, yes. Well, what von Steuben also did is he was able to do the first example of a train-the-trainer operation in U.S. military history. So he first assembled a company called the Model Company, and that was about 120 soldiers, each with the best representatives from each regiment, and he trained them for about 30 days, at which point he then sent them back to their regiments, and under his watchful eye, they trained their individual regiments, and he was able to bring the American Army in only 3 months of training from March to June up to equal station and equal standing with the British Army. And we found this in evidence in the first battle after Valley Forge, another battle in which Peter Francisco fought, which was Monmouth Courthouse, in which it's the famous battle where Washington relieves his subordinate General Lee, who has allowed his army to his initial vanguard army to retreat without orders to reform. He and Lafayette reform the soldiers. They get the British in crossing vectors from elevated artillery, and it is the first major battle on open ground in European-style fighting where Washington's army is holding the field at sundown, and the British Army is leaving the field. But at that point, they slip away, and they get to Sandy Hook, and then they find themselves in Manhattan for the rest of the war, those particular British soldiers that were under General Clinton at this time. But Valley Forge was seminal, and I tell you, in the book, it's quite interesting. It's done in a macro, micro, macro structure so that the reader learns as much about the Revolutionary War in general, in addition to the life and legend of Peter Francisco. It's designed to balance the intricate details of Francisco's biography with the grand panorama of the War of Independence. So after highlighting the pre-war youth and his indenture, we go into the battles, and you enter each battle looking through the eyes of the generals, the strategy and the troop employment. And then once the battle starts, you shrink down to Peter Francisco's unit and specifically what he did. And then when the battle ends, you go back to the eyes of the generals. Did we win? Did we lose? What went well? And what leads us to the next battle? So, in fact, you learn as much about these 10 battles in the Revolutionary War as you do Peter Francisco. It's sort of an homage to David McCullough's 1776. It's similar in structure, I think.
7: Amazing. George Washington's One Man Army, The Life, Legend, and Battles of Peter Francisco. John T. Palmer's the author. And I'm getting this book. I'm reading. This sounds like a great Father's Day present.

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2: Legitimate tough guy. And he used to say, a boy's got to have heroes. Otherwise, how's he going to know how to act when times get tough? So as a result, I was raised on stories of Alvin York and Audie Murphy and John Paul Jones and George Patton. And I found in Francisco a hero who faced the steepest odds as a kidnapped orphan. His wartime greatness was in the most difficult combat scenarios, terrifying lines of volley, often devolving into hand-to-hand combat, life or death by the bayonet and the sword. By any measure, Francisco should be remembered as possessing unmatched courage in the annals of American history. He is a hero about which every child in the U.S. should know because, as we know, our youngsters got to have their heroes.
3: An incredible, incredible story. And I'm telling you, I'm getting this book. I cannot wait to read it and share it with everyone in my life. It's George Washington's One Man Army, The Life, Legend, and Battles of Peter Francisco. Heroes like Mr. Francisco, Peter Francisco, and so many heroes who have sacrificed for our nation, who have been able to give sometimes the ultimate sacrifice as we focus on our military and reflect in gratitude for what they did for us on Memorial Day. I'm Larry O'Connor. This is O'Connor and Company. And by the way, speaking of presents that I'm going to get for grads in my life, and maybe you should think about getting for your dad. 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
5: And we are live from your nation's capital, Washington, D.C., and heard on our flagship station, WMAL, but all across the country. As you know, here on O'Connor & Company, I'm really celebrating America's 250th because it's great to be in Washington, D.C. at such a momentous occasion. And we're so lucky that we have so many great places to go to acknowledge America's 250. And, well, whether it's this year or really any year, since Meredith and I moved to Washington, our favorite place to visit, bar none, without a doubt, is Mount Vernon. And if you haven't been to Mount Vernon, well, you need to go to Mount Vernon, and especially this year. And as we approach Memorial Day, we thought it was appropriate to have a conversation about Mount Vernon, but also how it relates to not just Memorial Day, but of course, the 4th of July. And we're really honored to have a renowned presidential historian and the executive director of the George Washington Presidential Library at Mount Vernon. So she knows it all, Dr. Lindsay Chervinsky. Doctor, thanks so much for joining us on this important conversation.
6: Absolutely. Thank you so much for having me.
5: I mean, quick question. First of all, Mount Vernon is open on Memorial Day. In fact, does Mount Vernon ever close?
6: No, we are open 365 days a year.
5: That's amazing. I love that. And it sort of, well, it echoes General Washington's work ethic. Let's talk first about Memorial Day, because, of course, George Washington was named the Commander-in-Chief of our Army even a year before the Declaration of Independence was drafted and signed. Obviously, our military was an integral part, not just to his story, but the American story. Did he have an eye on the sacrifice made by those soldiers throughout the entire revolution and that their memory and their sacrifice would need to be memorialized going forward?
6: Yes, absolutely. So Washington was incredibly protective of his army, and that came from, you know, seeing the suffering, seeing the day-to-day hardships, and understanding their sacrifices. Most of the soldiers in the Continental Army came from what today we would call like the lower or middle class. And so they often didn't have all that many other economic opportunities. And if they were leaving families behind, the families desperately depended on the income that they received as a soldier. And so when the Continental Congress and then the Confederation Congress didn't pay soldiers on time, they were really harming those families. And so Washington was insistent that these soldiers receive their back pay. He was very supportive of them receiving pensions, and he was determined that even if they didn't receive financial compensation, which many did in the long run, that there be a culture and an ethos of appreciation for the sacrifice.
5: Well, and for his part, by the way, is it fair to say that George Washington was probably one of the wealthiest Americans at the time of the Revolution, if not the actual wealthiest American?
6: Well, he probably wasn't the wealthiest. Certainly at various other times, people like John Hancock, who made his fortune in shipping, which we could also call smuggling, or Robert Morris, who was a very wealthy sort of merchant and then land speculator, had more money. But Washington had a lot of land. He did own many, many enslaved individuals, which were considered very valuable commodities. And his farm was in good working order, so he wasn't ever in debt with that farm. So he certainly was considered among the Virginia aristocracy, even if his money wasn't as much as like a John Hancock or a Robert Morris.
5: Sure. But, you know, visiting the mansion and the entire grounds of Mount Vernon, and it's striking to know that what we now know as Mount Vernon, the destination that we go to learn and experience, it's not actually the entirety of the property, right? At some point, what George Washington knew as Mount Vernon was much larger than what we see today.
6: Yes, that's right. So George Washington had, by the time he died, about 8,000 acres, contiguous acres around Mount Vernon, and he had split them up into five farms. And so if anyone is familiar with the five farms map, it actually blocks out those farms and what they were. And he had them each running in a different way. The land we have today is the mansion farm. It's where he would have lived. And that was primarily designed to be a space to entertain. The gardens and the crops there were largely intended to feed the people on that piece of property. It really wasn't his main money maker, if you will. And a great way to think about what that would have looked like is if you're driving down the parkway from DC to Mount Vernon, at one point you're going to go under sort of an old stone bridge. And that bridge is a pretty close approximate marker to where his property would have started.
5: Okay, so yeah, really expansive. And even still, though, when you go there now, it seems pretty daunting just from our perspective, knowing how much, you know, suburban sprawl there is right there in Northern Virginia and have this little jewel still carved out. By the way, I don't want to lose sight of the fact that there are such very cool hands-on exhibits. A lot of people go to Mount Vernon and they think, oh, it's the mansion. We walk through the mansion and that's it. There's so much more. And specific this Memorial Day, my understanding is, I was looking on the website, that you're going to have some tents up there that replicate exactly what the military, what the soldiers were living in, and people can sort of get a hands-on experience for our military at the time of the Revolution.
6: Yeah, you're right. There's so much to see on the estate. So we have a museum, which has a lot of the artifacts, things that Washington, George, and Martha would have used, things that enslaved people would have used, archaeological things. We then have a brand new education center, which has a massive exhibit about Washington in his lifetime, and it's state of the art. So just opened, highly recommend. But then we also have the encampment, and this is set up to look like a Revolutionary War encampment. It traces where the army was in the war. So right now we're, of course, looking at 1776. It has tents, it has beds, it has clothing. It shows you what it would have been like to eat in the encampments, what it would have been like to have medical care in the encampments, and it's as close to authentic as we can get while still being safe in the 21st century. So definitely check it out, especially if you have kids. It is almost always their favorite part of the visit.
5: Yeah, and I've heard, I haven't been there yet to see this part of the exhibit, but I've heard it's very hands-on. That the because kids are always told, you can't touch that, don't touch that when you go to a museum or a historic place. But they're mm-hmm. encouraged to be hands-on and even watch some of the soldiers' clothing as well.
6: Yes. So the encampment is designed for interaction and for people to be able to participate. Because you're right. If you go in the house, you're not really supposed to touch stuff. And so both our brand new education center has tons of hands-on activities. There's a cannon that you can see if you can drag so you can get a sense of how heavy they were. And then in the encampment, it's all designed for you to be able to touch and feel everything. So we really want people to have that tactile experience as well.
5: So cool. Dr. Lindsay Chervinsky is our guest. She's the executive director of the George Washington Presidential Library. It's another thing that people don't really realize about the entire Mount Vernon complex is that there's a full functioning presidential library of our first president. And I'd love for you to talk about that part of your job in terms of all of the documentation. George Washington, why was he so meticulous with his notes and his writing and the details? Did he know that he was a major player in world history, or is that just sort of how he was in general, regardless of how the chips fell?
6: Well, thank you for that question. So, yeah, you're right. A lot of people don't know that the library exists. It's only 13 years old, so that's part of it, is a lot of people came to Mount Vernon when they were a kid or they brought their children, and that just wasn't part of the experience. So we are kind of trying to get out the word that we are here and we're doing hopefully really valuable work. Washington was meticulous. He was exacting when it came to the details of his farm management, of his campaign management, and of his presidential management. And some of that was just personality. He was a little bit of a control freak, and he really wanted to know everything that was happening everywhere on his farm. But by the time he got to the Revolution, he understood that either way, even if they won or if they lost, this was a historic moment. And as commander-in-chief of the army, he was going to be a historic figure that people wrote about. And so during the war, he had secretaries and clerks employed at both letter writing and copying, but also archiving and keeping the organization of his papers clear and concise. And he had trunks that were guarded by his basically bodyguards, because these were, you know, the state papers of the army. And so when he came back to Mount Vernon after the war, he almost immediately made them available to historians who were writing the first drafts of the American Revolution story. And so he had a really good sense that he was making history and people were going to want to write about his role in it.
5: That really is amazing. And it must be so exhilarating for you to have a sort of an insight into this world, this man, 250 years ago, as he was in real time recording such a momentous time in world history. And what's shocking to me is you probably have more records to go through and categorize and sort of do all the jobs of a presidential librarian and historian there at Mount Vernon that some presidents in the 19th century left behind, and historians, you know, responsible for, you know, those presidents might have had, you know, in a way you've got more to work with, even though he was our first.
6: Well, we do. I mean, so unfortunately, the concept of a presidential library didn't totally exist in the 18th century, although Washington was writing about building the house for his papers, which I think is amazing. So when he died, his papers were left to his nephew, Bushrod Washington, who was a justice on the Supreme Court, and they were handed down. And then eventually the largest bulk of his papers were deposited at the Library of Congress. And unfortunately, they're not going to give them back. So we do, that being said, there are a lot that are in private hands or were in other collections, and we are constantly acquiring, which is such a privilege of this job, to be able to find amazing historical things and bring them here to be able to share them with a public audience, to exhibit them, to make them available to researchers, because there is something really special about actually seeing, like, what did Washington underline? Because he wasn't necessarily prone to exaggeration or, you know, hyperbolic language. But if he's underlining something, he means it. And that tells you something that just the text alone does not. So it's a real privilege to be able to pull together these records. And because everyone knew he was such an important figure, a lot of his letters were preserved in a way that someone like a Zachary Taylor or, you know, William Henry Harrison, perhaps there wasn't as much attention given to their presidential records.
5: So in other words, you're happy to be in charge of the George Washington Library, not the, say, Millard Fillmore Library, is what you're... No offense to President Fillmore, but...
6: Of course not. No offense intended. I am very grateful to be where I am. There is a unique privilege to... Washington's the only president that was not really claimed by a political party. And yeah. So much of the system that we have today is actually unwritten. So much of the presidency is unwritten. And it is based on norm and custom. And almost all of that goes back to Washington. And so there is something really powerful about understanding where it started, because it often explains where we are today.
5: All right, we've got a little bit more with Dr. Lindsay Chervinsky. She's the executive director of the George Washington Presidential Library in Mount Vernon. We're talking about the place. We're talking about the man, which in many cases are inseparable, and especially shot through the lens of Memorial Day as he was our first commander-in-chief. 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
0: 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Michael's of Brooklyn, serving that community since 1964.
5: We continue now with Dr. Lindsay Chervinsky. She's the executive director of the George Washington Presidential Library at Mount Vernon. And you have all of these great letters, doctor, and you were just saying you can see where George Washington, you know, underlined something that was important to him. And it just still freaks me out that you can see that this many years later. But I do want to ask, with regard to casualties, because we're sort of honoring Memorial Day right now through the lens of the first general, the first commander-in-chief of our military. At the time, you know, the troops were kind of ragtag. They were, you know, he was just sort of thrown this task to put together a military to go against, you know, the British military, the most important fighting force on the planet. Did he reflect on what a daunting task that was? That these were farmers. These were people who worked at mills that loved their nation and they wanted to fight. And it fell to him to turn that into a fighting force.
6: Yes. I mean, he was so unbelievably under pressure in a way that's hard for us to understand. So one good way to think about it is when he took over command of the Continental Army, he didn't have gray hair. His hair would have been a reddish brown. And by the time he was done, he was gray. So it's kind of the 18th century version of the presidential portraits that we see of presidents coming into office and coming out of office. But, you know, when he first took over the army,
5: you always just assume he's got that gray hair, that white hair. Mm-hmm. I didn't realize that it was the war that did that to him.
6: Mm-hmm. He was only 44 when he took over command. So, you know, it's really interesting. How does our conception of him as a leader change if we think about that when he took over the army, he was 44. He had reddish brown hair. He was widely considered to be the best horseman of the age. He was physically quite domineering and dominant, and people noticed when he walked in the room. And those sound like shallow considerations, but if you have to convince a group of men to follow you into battle, it helps if you look good on a horse and you look like you know what you're doing. And so they're actually really important, sort of like intangible leadership elements.
5: Sure.
6: And when he arrived in Cambridge, he was going to need every ounce of that leadership, because the army was largely made up of militias, which were accustomed to very short stints of service. They didn't have much experience fighting, like actually on the battlefield. And so I think Washington did three incredible things. One, he did actually instill organization in the army. He drilled with them. He taught them how to actually do the things that an army is supposed to do. And here he was really aided by people like Baron von Steuben, who was a Prussian general who came over from Europe. The second thing he did was he shifted his war tactics in a way that were essential. Today, what we would think of as like an insurgent war when we think of Vietnam or the wars in the Middle East, that was essentially what he ended up fighting. And the goal was not to win the huge battle, but it was to survive. As long as the army existed, the cause for independence would exist. And that wasn't as glorious or as, you know, sort of awe-inspiring, but he understood that that was the game he was playing. And so the goal had to be to preserve the army. The last thing, and this relates, is how can you preserve an army in the 18th century? He required his soldiers to get the smallpox vaccine, or the version of the vaccine, which was the inoculation at the time. He understood that disease was going to be far more disastrous to the army than the British army ever could be. So he taught them how to build proper latrines so they didn't poison themselves. And he required that the army get inoculated against smallpox because in the winter, smallpox, you know, epidemics just ravaged army encampments. And he was determined not to lose his army that way.
5: Finally, I live near Annapolis, and I always like to visit the state capital there because they enshrine, I think, frankly, and I know it's a big statement, but probably the most courageous thing and most important thing that General Washington did, which was give up his command. That's when after the war, everyone thought he would name himself king or what have you. He actually relinquished that power and just wanted to go home to Mount Vernon. I'd love for you to reflect on that moment just a little bit, because it really does speak to him and it speaks to who we are as Americans.
6: It does. You know, there are two foundations of a republic, and if you change either of them, then you are some other form of government, and they are civilian control of the military and peaceful transfer of power. And Washington's greatest moments laid the foundation for both of those things, for those being essential parts of American culture. And that's especially important at a time in like 1783, when they were living in the era of military dictators and kings, that most transitions happen through military force or through divine right, hereditary rule. And the, you know, not that much longer, only a couple years later, Napoleon comes on the scene. So that is the expectation of what military commanders do. So for Washington to give up power, not only to prevent there from being a military coup, because no coup would work without his involvement, to take away that threat, but also to do so at a time when he knew Congress was inefficient. He knew Congress was bad at its job. But he said to his officers, we are going to be the first army in human history to not be a threat to democracy.
5: And you would think the members of Congress seeing that, witnessing that, would have to just take a big gulp of air and just look on in awe that he had done that. And it sort of made them step up, I would hope, I think.
6: Most people in the room talked about not having a dry eye. So most of the letters talk about there being a lot of tears.
5: Hard for me to keep a dry eye just reflecting on it 250 years later.
6: Yes, absolutely.
5: Dr. Lindsay Chervinsky, thank you so much for joining us. Love George Washington. He's what America's all about. And so is Mount Vernon, by the way. So, again, I want to encourage everybody, if you live in the Washington area or if you're visiting this America 250, go to Mount Vernon. Spend a lot of time there. And you'll be happy you did. Thank you, Doctor. More to come here.
6: Thanks for having me.
5: Keep us on the dial right now on O'Connor and Company.

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4: News this hour from Town Hall. I'm Jason Walker. Numerous primary elections Tuesday, and President Trump's power once again being felt. In Kentucky, Ed Gallrain winning the GOP nomination for the House in Kentucky's 4th Congressional District, beating incumbent Thomas Massie. President Trump had given the nod to Gallrain after Massie had broken with him over a number of issues. Major endorsement is shaking up the Texas GOP Senate race.
5: President Trump is endorsing Texas Attorney General Ken Paxton in the state's Republican Senate runoff, backing him over longtime Senator John Cornyn. Trump calls Paxton an American first patriot and praises his loyalty to the MAGA movement. The endorsement comes as both candidates compete for the chance to face Democrat Senate candidate James Tallarico. Willie Nelson reporting.
4: With three key Republicans absent Tuesday, the Senate approving a war powers resolution to end U.S. hostilities with Iran. That vote was 50 to 47. President Trump says that we must remain patient and strong action could soon be taken.
6: The president says he held off a strike because of negotiations to end the war.
7: They're begging to make a deal. I hope we don't have to do the war, but we may have to give them another big hit. I'm not sure yet. You'll know very soon.
6: Senate Minority Leader Chuck Schumer says the president threatens to blow Iran into oblivion and then says a peace deal is imminent.
8: This he does within 6 hours of one another. Can anyone believe this guy?
6: Vice President J.D. Vance says this is not a forever war.
9: We're going to take care of business and come home.
6: Iran still has a chokehold on the vital Strait of Hormuz. Ed Donahue, Washington.
4: 1 week after President Trump was there, Russian President Vladimir Putin is now in China holding talks with Xi Jinping. More on these stories, townhall.com.
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4: There is relief now in the nation's largest city. Commuter trains of the Long Island Railroad running again. Service was halted during a three-day strike affecting tens of thousands of people wanting to get in and out of New York.
11: We negotiated in good faith. The unions had their stance, but we worked through it, and we were able to come up with a compromise that works for everyone. So I'm very happy about that.
4: Rod Free is the president of Long Island Railroad.
11: The deal was a fair deal for the employees, but it also ensured that we maintained our financial stability, that we're not going to put a burden on our riders or the taxpayers. So it's a good deal, we're happy with it, and we're happy to run trains.
4: More trouble for a coffee giant, Starbucks giving the boot to some 300 corporate employees and closing some U.S. offices as well. No coffee house employees will be affected. Breaking news and analysis, townhall.com. Wall Street was down Tuesday for a number of reasons. Here's correspondent Seth Soutell.
12: Stocks gave back some more of their record-setting rally on Wall Street. The S&P 500 fell 0.7% Tuesday. The Dow fell 322 points. That's about 0.6%. The NASDAQ Composite lost 0.8%. Tech stocks pulled back a bit following some huge runs. NVIDIA fell 0.8%. The AI chip giant releases its latest earnings report Wednesday. Treasury yields moved higher in the bond market. That puts pressure on businesses and households by raising the cost of borrowing money. Yields are climbing partly because of worries that inflation will stay high because of the war with Iran. That's Seattle, New York.
4: Google is introducing a range of new AI tools, including an assistant called Gemini Spark. That is a key option that proactively performs a number of tasks for the users. More on these stories, townhall.com.
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13: 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Remember when you were in your teens and you thought you were invincible, right? Well, the same rationale applies to adults, too. When we're healthy, we think we don't need a power of attorney or a healthcare proxy. We think we can worry about that when we're older or become sick. Nothing can be further than the truth. The fact is, if something happens, God forbid, you might not be able to designate a power of attorney or a healthcare proxy. 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
16: Morning, O'Connor Company here from your nation's capital on our flagship station, WMAL. Now coast to coast across the nation. I'm Larry O'Connor, and this is the Relief Factor Studios here in your nation's capital. Coming up in 30 minutes, we're going to have a conversation about something going on in D.C. that's happening in the major city right near where you live right now. And it has to do with violent crime, mayhem, marauding gangs of teens, to put it mildly, who have been allowed to break the law and just do what they will because of the Democrats who, with one-party rule, control everything in your city. It's the morass of major metropolitan areas that has sunk into every city run by Democrats in this country, which basically is every single major top 20 populous city in this nation. And, well, here in Washington, they're actually trying to do something about it because Washington, of course, is partially under federal control. So the president and the Republican majority in the House, they can do something. Wouldn't that be something in the city you live? We're going to get into that coming up with an advocate for enforcing the law and keeping our streets safe, Alyssa D'Souza, and also some new announcements yesterday from the U.S. attorney in the district, Judge Jeanine Pirro. That's coming up in 30 minutes. But first, another story happening right here in your nation's capital that has a ripple effect everywhere. If you live in a state right now that is dominated by Democrats, like Maryland is, there's a major push for mail-in ballots. That's what they want, nothing but mail-in ballots. And we need to discuss what's happened in Maryland with their mail-in ballots, because you see, when they have mail-in ballots, what that really means is the government mails out ballots to everybody. That's what happens in California. I haven't lived in California for about 15 years now, and I still get a notification of my ballot from L.A. County being ready for me. Even though I've taken myself off the voter rolls, they haven't responded and taken me off the voter rolls. So there's a ballot laying around there. For all I know, I've voted in California for the last decade and a half. Joining us right now to break down what happened in Maryland and what we should do about it is Maryland State Delegate Kathy Shalega. Delegate Shalega, thanks for joining us. First of all, where do things stand in Maryland in terms of these mail-in, mail-out ballots? Is Maryland basically moving toward California where everybody gets a ballot in the mail, whether you request it or not?
17: Well, of course, many Maryland politicians would like us to be California. So, yes, in many ways, we are unfortunately moving that direction. Maryland Democrats established a permanent mail-in ballot list. So voters need to just go on that list once, and then every election, they do not have to request a ballot. A mail-in ballot is sent to them, a live ballot, Larry. So these ballots were mailed out, gosh, almost 2 weeks ago now. And then on Friday, the State Board of Elections discovered that some people got the wrong ballot, which means some Democrats got Republican ballots and some Republicans got Democrat ballots. So Friday they break the news, and then Governor Wes Moore is completely MIA. Larry, we have yet to hear from our governor. This is a crisis. Almost 500,000 mail-in ballots were mailed out. These are live ballots. And now their remedy is to mail another ballot to these same people. It's incredible. This is a crisis.
16: By the way, if you're wondering, you're right. He is MIA, but we found him. He's in North Carolina. Wes Moore, the governor of Maryland, who I'm told is running for re-election, although I guess he's a shoo-in for the primary, so he doesn't really care. I guess he thinks he's a shoo-in for re-election as governor. He's in North Carolina campaigning for a Senate candidate for a Democrat down there, Kathy Shalega, while this is going on. And I hope everyone caught that. Half a million ballots were erroneously mailed out with the wrong party, the wrong candidates across the board. So explain this to me, Delegate Shalega. The geniuses here in Maryland, have they figured out what the voter is supposed to do to discern which ballot is the right one and which one is the wrong one?
17: Well, Larry, apparently they're going to put some notation on the envelope that says duplicate ballot. Look, I'm very plugged in here. My name's on the ballot this year as well. So, you know, I care about democracy, but I also care about myself getting elected. And, you know, this explains where Governor Moore hasn't been. Because President Trump has been in China, as we all know. He's negotiating a war in Iran. He is doing all of this, and twice he has weighed in on Maryland's ballot crisis.
16: Yeah. Oh, in fact,
17: Governor Wes Moore,
16: hold that thought, because we had the president actually was asked about this yesterday during a White House event, and he didn't hold back. Here's the president yesterday about what's going on in Maryland with these half a million ballots.
18: Speaking out against a massive mail-in ballot error in Maryland.
19: Yeah, terrible.
18: How concerned are you about election integrity as Americans are heading into the midterms?
19: I'm very concerned about it. I'm very concerned about mail-in ballots. We're the only country in the world that's doing mail-in ballots. And a mail-in ballot is, by just the nature of it, it's going to be corrupt. So many people handle it. You go into a well-run voting booth in a certain state, you know, we'll pick a state. But you go into, and I mean, they look, even me, I went in Florida and went to vote, and they said, sir, I hate to do it. I'm so embarrassed. Could I see your identification? I said, really? Do you really want to do that? Please, sir. I'll lose my job if I don't do it. I was very proud to hand her identification and everything else. I mean, you want to have proof of citizenship. You want to have a voter ID. You want to have all these things. But to me, maybe the worst of all is the mail-in ballots where they come in. So, in as you know, in Maryland, 500,000 fake ballots were sent out. When they were caught, they said, oh, we'll pull them back. And they issued 500,000 new ballots. And as you know, they never got the original ballots back. So there are a million ballots out there. Many of them went to Democrats, and it's a very serious thing. And I'll tell you, I've looked at Maryland for a long time, and I know Maryland pretty well. And I was told that it's automatically a Democrat state. And I don't believe that because I think I did really well there, and I don't believe it. But they issued, as you just got caught recently, 500,000 ballots, illegal ballots were sent out, and they were totally fraudulent. Yeah. And then they said, oh, we'll pull them back. Well, they didn't pull them back, and they have 500,000 new ballots go. So what happens to the original? Are they going to come in, and are they going to come in?
16: That's the key there. He honed in on it there, Kathy Shalega, and I've heard nothing from officials. As you said, the governor can't even comment on this. It's a simple question. What happens to these 500,000 ballots that are just floating out there? And what if your average voter isn't really paying attention and they're not listening to our conversation right now and they have two ballots? What about somebody who maybe is absent-minded and they voted on the first ballot and then they get a duplicate ballot in the mail and they go ahead and vote on that one? Have they thought this through?
17: They clearly haven't, Larry. Look, as part of the Maryland Freedom Caucus, we have been fighting for voter integrity. Last year, we broke the story of the illegal immigrant, Ian Roberts. You may recall, of course, your listeners are smarter than the average bear, more informed. So this guy, Ian Roberts, was registered to vote on the mail-in ballot list in Maryland. He lived in Iowa, and somehow they hired him to be the superintendent of public schools. Then they found out he was illegal. He got pulled over. He had a gun. He had cash in his car. Yeah. This guy had received mail-in ballots. We know that. We don't know if he voted. So Maryland's, you know, has a problem. We've been talking about it. Governor Westmore, I mean, if he's in North Carolina, Larry, can't he come home? This is crazy. The public doesn't know anything. He's the governor. He has not put out a tweet. No press release, no press conference, nothing. What? He's hanging the Board of Elections out to dry. He's the governor. This is ridiculous.
16: What solution should we have here? The president's asking for a Justice Department investigation into this. That'll fall into the Civil Rights Division, voting rights, I believe. What do you want done? And what's the Freedom Caucus in the Maryland legislature asking for here? Because at this point, I don't know if we can trust the results of this primary the way it's been handled.
17: Yes, I agree. How do we trust the results? How many candidates are going to sue the government over this?
16: Yeah.
17: The Maryland Freedom Caucus is calling for the DOJ to come in now. We've been asking the state of Maryland to turn over the voter records, voter rolls to the DOJ. They won't do it. They've refused. Now the gig is up. You got to turn it over. We need an immediate investigation. They're letting the same vendor remail ballots. I don't understand this at all. They've given us no assurances.
16: Have they explained how this happened? Is it a computer glitch? Is it human error? Have they even explained what went wrong here?
17: No. I mean, we know all they've said is some people got the wrong primary ballot. We have a couple of reports from voters that were Democrats that received Republican ballots.
16: Uh-huh.
17: I'm sure vice versa. But, Larry, how do you stop voter fraud? You're exactly right. Some voter who's not as informed gets a Democrat ballot, and then they get a Republican ballot. And they're like, oh, I get to vote in both primaries.
16: That's right.
17: And they send them both back in.
16: Or if they see the markings on the new ballot, the outside envelope says duplicate ballot, they say, oh, well, I already voted, so I don't need this duplicate ballot, right? When the duplicate ballot is actually the legitimate right one they should have. I've got an answer. It was a rhetorical question. I've got an answer. Make sure everyone registered to vote is a citizen and is the legal opportunity or right to vote. And number two, when they go to vote in person, check their ID to make sure they are who they say they are. I think that's a pretty simple solution, Kathy Shalega, and Democrats just don't want it. All right, will you keep us updated on this and all the other insanity going on in Annapolis? Thank you, Kathy Shalega.
17: Thanks, Larry. We'll keep you apprised.
16: She's one of the good ones. All right, more to come here from the Relief Factor Studios. I'm Larry O'Connor. It's O'Connor and Company.
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1: An incredibly revealing moment yesterday over on that left-wing fever swamp known as Ms. Now, MS Now, it used to be MSNBC, NBC. Pulled their peacock off of the logo because they didn't want to have anything to do with the insanity that goes on over there. Incredibly revealing, because when you see and listen to the left and you hear what their plans are for this country and what they really think of this country, well, it reveals exactly those things, what they want to do and what they believe this country is all about. We've already talked about how this Kamala Harris video that went viral, where she says, hey, there are no bad ideas. We got to throw everything on the table. We got to upend the Electoral College. We've got to expand the Supreme Court and pack it with justices who agree with us. We got to make D.C. a state. All of these things that run contrary to the basic founding principles of our nation, things that would require a shredding of the Constitution, or at the very least, Leader Thune, are you listening? At the very least, to do some of the things they want to do, they'd have to get rid of the filibuster in the Senate. So they're telling you they're going to do that, Leader Thune. Maybe you should get ahead of the game and do it yourself. That said, something even more foundational and fundamental is at play here with regard to their view of you as a human being and the inherent rights you were born with. It all started when Speaker Mike Johnson at the Rededicate 250 event this weekend. It was really a religious, faith-based, prayerful event in Washington, which, of course, the left is very, very unfamiliar with, even though every 4 years they pretend like they've read scripture. Mike Johnson, Speaker of the House, said something so outrageous, so controversial, I can't even find the words to describe it. So here, you experience it yourself. Here it is.
2: And now, as we approach the 250th anniversary of American independence, we face a new set of challenges in a new era. In recent years, we've seen sinister ideologies sow confusion and discord among our people. We've witnessed attacks on our history, on our heroes, and the cherished moral and spiritual identity of this great nation. These voices insist to the young and impressionable that our story, the American story, is one of oppression and hypocrisy and failure, and that this story can only be understood through the lens of our sins. But Father, we reject that. We rebuke it in your name. Those voices have sought to distort the self-evident truth that we know so well, that our founders boldly proclaimed in the Declaration, that our rights do not derive from the government. They come from you, our Creator and Heavenly Father.
1: Yeah, did you catch it? Did you catch the controversy? Yeah. Here's the problem. If you missed it, it probably means you don't have an advanced degree from a liberal arts college 10 or 15, maybe 20 years, where academia has actually distorted basic understandings of the principles and values of our nation's founding. Yeah, so that's why you didn't catch it. But thank God we've got, am I allowed to say God in this context? Well, thank Zog, perhaps. We have a very intellectual, well-educated, and enlightened panel on Ms. Now to show you what the controversy is. Here we go.
3: What about this passage?

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2: Very quickly to the very beginning, the presentation of this challenge, the controversy. Go ahead, let's play it again.
3: What about this passage from Mike Johnson declaring that our rights do not derive from government? They come from you, our Creator and Heavenly Father. Is this him putting God over the Declaration of Independence?
2: That's it. Is he putting God over the Declaration? I read you now from the Declaration of Independence. We hold these truths to be self-evident, that all men are created equal, and they are endowed by their Creator with certain unalienable rights. 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
0: Hi, it's Joe Piscopo. Have you heard what is being said about gold and silver? Jamie Dimon just said gold can easily go to $5,000 to $10,000. Bank of America's strategist Michael Harnett said $6,000 gold in the spring. And now multiple reports are noting a historic squeeze in the physical silver market, which is why silver has been outperforming gold this year. Yet both are significantly outperforming the U.S. stock indexes. 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
2: We are live in your nation's capital. It's 34 minutes after the hour. I'm Larry O'Connor, O'Connor & Company, here in the Relief Factor Studios. It's our flagship station, WMAL. And in Washington, of course, there are great preparations going on for America's 250th, a big beautification project for the federal district, the monuments, the fountains are getting rejuvenated. It's going to be great. We've got tourists from all around the world by the hundreds of thousands who will be coming for the fireworks and all of the celebrations. But there's one great fear. There's one great concern, and that is crime. The president, of course, and D.C. Mayor Muriel Bowser, they've been working together on this. Unlike other cities in this country where you do see an uptick in crime, especially in the urban centers of those cities, oftentimes because of youth violence and teens that are out of school, utilizing social media and just meeting up for brawls and fights or shoplifting or mayhem. In Washington, the federal government actually oversees a lot of the issues with regard to crime in D.C. and is working with the district council. And right now they're debating whether there should be a curfew reinstated at the district council level. I'm not sure why that's even a debate, because we are seeing, as teenagers are now done with school and the days are getting warmer and the sun is staying up later, we're seeing the inevitable happen once again in the Navy Yard neighborhood of D.C., which is right down near the baseball stadium. It seems to be a pattern of behavior with young people meeting up and causing mayhem. Just yesterday, a viral video from this wild scene at a Chipotle. You can hear the mayhem. Let's run that, please. If we could. Yeah, it's, man, let me just talk over it here, because obviously there's a visual, but you've got people all dressed in black, all in hoodies, tearing up the place, throwing high chairs at each other, throwing chairs at each other. And I see this father cowering in the corner with his children, trying to protect them. It looks like his daughter is like 5-6 years old. If you have not seen this video, go to social media and see it. Well, Judge Jeanine Pirro, the U.S. attorney, she spoke on this specifically, calling for the district council to put that curfew back in place. And, well, exercising whatever power she has at the federal level. Here, take a listen.
3: These are not harmless gatherings. They are violent and they are disruptive. And you can see from what happened at Chipotle's this past weekend. It was not just violence occurring between individuals. It was simply destruction of property. It was a takeover of a restaurant by individuals who felt that they could get away with it. Well, they're not going to get away with it. And I'm going to tell you how in a couple of minutes. But this terrorizing is going to end. And the message that lawlessness runs the streets is over. The city belongs to law-abiding residents, not roaming mobs looking to make a name for themselves or to contribute to the chaos or violence and to get social media attention. These are not kids being kids.
2: Sister. All right, let's bring in a friend of the program. She's a public safety and crime advocate. And she lives down in the Navy Yard. In fact, her social media postings of what she witnesses on a regular basis in this very neighborhood often inspire law enforcement and public officials to actually do something about it. So we love that about her. Alyssa D'Souza, thank you for joining the program again, because you really, people follow you, they see what you're seeing, and they respond to it. That's what it takes now for citizen advocates. So tell me from your perspective, what's going on in Navy Yard again? Because I thought last summer, it appears that there had been a kind of a crackdown and they had gotten a handle on this.
4: Every time you think it's under control, you know, things get worse, progressively worse and worse. It was a battle of the Beltway, so it brought probably about 30 to 40,000 people for that event. I attended the baseball game, and, you know, it's funny because I was actually going to go with my brother-in-law that night to the Chipotle, and we joked about it and said, you know, a team's going to come about and eat our Chipotle. And while in that moment it was funny for him, you know, it turned out to be a true situation, and we're lucky we decided to stay at home.
2: Yeah, I'll say. And people should understand, for those who, even people who live in the Washington area and Virginia, they might not know the vibrant nightlife there in Navy Yard. It was sort of rejuvenated because of the baseball stadium and then later Audi Field, the soccer field there. New high-rises, lots of nightlife, lots of restaurants, lots of bars, and lots of people that I know in their 20s and early 30s, this is sort of where they all end up living when they come to D.C. But then there's this criminal element that just wreaks havoc, like we saw in that viral video. What is it like a nightly occurrence for you? Do you have to constantly be looking over your shoulder as you leave the metro and go home?
4: Yeah, I think a lot of us know what times to go out. When it gets dark, you definitely are not going out to walk your dog or even to grab food, because we see these large gatherings all the time. Like you said earlier, you know, I don't know why the kids all happened to be in black clothing. Was it a planned event?
2: Right.
4: We never really get the full details, and then it happens, and, you know, people are just in the way and could be severely injured. Luckily, this wasn't an incident where anybody was, but you saw a father with his four kids there, and he spoke about how terrified he was just trying to have a good night with his kids after a baseball game.
2: Right. And so here's what I don't understand, and I truly don't understand this. In any other city where law enforcement, you know, does their job and are free to do their job, when they know that there are certain neighborhoods where you have these patterns of behavior, and these are neighborhoods with public gatherings of families and young professionals and a baseball crowd coming in, they know it's happening. They know that it's a problem. So then the elected officials direct the police to do a crackdown. It's like, okay, we need a bigger presence there. We need to do whatever we can to keep the streets safe. Why aren't they doing that? Why is it still even a debate to have a curfew right now when we see that these are mostly teens that are causing this mayhem?
4: Yeah, it's, although there is also sometimes that are weekends that the curfew is implemented, we still see the kids being gathered there. The police have been doing a good job actively telling them as they come off the metro, you know, it's time to go home. One time again, I was at the Chipotle and they said the same thing. It's almost time. Like, let's start headed home, pushing them towards the metro or wherever they need to get to go back to their families. But it's, you know, hard to get them moving. And then one thing leads to another where one kid is just getting an argument and it leads to throwing chairs and that craziness.
2: It's insane. And so are your neighbors contemplating moving now because they don't want to deal with this anymore? Because that would be devastating to that neighborhood if young professionals like yourselves just end up migrating and getting out of there.
4: you can see on my social media, people don't even want to come to that area. They don't want to live there. People there are trying to actively move out. Some people can't even get their place subleased or leased or, you know, hard to sell. It's just not become a good area. It's very unfortunate.
2: We're speaking with Alyssa D'Souza. She's a public safety advocate. She's a bit of a watchdog here when it comes to crime and calling out the crime that she sees in her Navy Yard neighborhood there in D.C. But again, this is the kind of thing, sadly, that we can talk about for almost every major metropolitan area in this country, because there seems to be this hands-off approach. I know that you have contacts in the police department. I know that you communicate with people. What do they tell you when you say, why can't we do anything about this?
4: You know, everyone has to come together. It has to be a community investment. It has to be the parents, the schools, you know, city officials. Everyone has to do their part. And, it, you know, starting with the parents, if they're not holding their kids accountable, where they're leaving to go out at 8:40, 9 o'clock at night, you know, and then the curfew's not implemented, whatever's going on with that, whatever the holdup is there, nobody's working together to get this stuff in line and situated.
2: It's
4: never
2: funny.
4: Stops.
2: It's funny you should bring the parents into this, because the U.S. Attorney, Jeanine Pirro, she said that there are federal statutes that she can employ that will obviously prosecute these teens when they find them, but then prosecute their parents. Like the parents are subject to criminal prosecution because of the behavior of their minor children. What do you think of that if she does utilize that?
4: I think it's great that she has that in place. It's a little bit of a scare tactic, hopefully, for these kids and for these parents. But at the end of the day, where are the parents in the first place? You know, how are you going to track them down? Are they just sitting in their house or like watching TV at night? They probably need accountability, too. I don't know what's going on with everybody.
2: I still see the National Guard when I drive into D.C., certain neighborhoods. You see them patrolling the streets and stuff. What's the National Guard presence like down at Navy Yard these days?
4: I mean, there's everyone standing there. They're, you know, gathering in small areas where they think the crime will be, where the kids, but they never know at any given time. But I know visitors that come in, you know, they'll ask, and I hear them rumoring on the street, like, is this area bad? Why is everyone standing here? You know, like, so it kind of scares people off. It's not helping businesses and areas that 50 National Guards and police officers are standing outside the Chipotle from there on out now because they think another incident's going to happen.
2: And that's understandable. It's like, okay, if the National Guard is here, that means they know something's up or there's a danger here, so let's go somewhere else. But ironically, actually, I mean, you probably should be hanging out where the National Guard is because nothing's going to go down.
4: Yeah, no, I agree. I just think it's not a good way to live, and it's not a good way to attract visitors to the ballpark. Everyone is always saying, no way are we stepping foot to any of the baseball games or any of the events there because of, you know, this huge presence and the teens and their gatherings and social media.
2: I'm also curious if the business owners, and for that matter, the Washington Nationals, if they are getting engaged with this, with the elected officials and with law enforcement, because this is going to hurt them. I mean, this is not good publicity for Chipotle. You know, they need to sell their burritos. Yeah. Is there engagement there from the business owners and the people who rely on all of the customers going down there and not fearing crime?
4: You know, we usually as residents don't hear much. And then the next day, like the Chipotle will just automatically be shut down. And it's out. We can't even enjoy something nice there. A lot of the restaurants and stuff have just shut down. They're worried about crime. When there was like even just a store there for clothing, that shut down because it was always being robbed. So you can never have nice things there. And it ruins it for the rest of us that pay a lot of money to live there.
2: As a resident of Navy Yard, you have to endure this, Alyssa D'Souza. Do you believe the curfew should be re-implemented? Is that a good start here through the summer at the very least? Because, again, the mayor says yes, but the district council hasn't actually voted on it.
4: Yeah, I think it's a start. You know, anything to help. I, again, don't think it's hard to, unless they're being held accountable and there's a repercussion for what they're doing, it's just literally what it is. It's just the curfew. And I see the kids coming out minutes before they're supposed to be actually at home. So, but if it's, you know, cracked down on and the parents and the kids are held accountable, like I said, maybe a scare tactic and they won't come out anymore. But these kids are just not being kids. And that's what everyone is saying on social media. They're kids, let them be kids. But I don't remember acting this way when I was a kid.
2: Let them be kids. Wow. Alyssa D'Souza, it's always great to touch base with you. Stay safe, please.
4: Thank you so much.
2: All right.
4: We'll try.
2: There's more to come here. Just kids being kids, you know. Terrorizing a neighborhood and destroying a restaurant. Kids. I'm Larry O'Connor. It's O'Connor and Company.
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2: We aren't just focusing on Memorial Day. We're focusing on, well, Memorial Week. We've been talking about Memorial Day for several days now as we head into this very important holiday and observance in this country. And to that end, I want to welcome in a friend of this program and friend to military families and members of the military and veterans everywhere, Dave Coker. He's the president of Fisher House Foundation. And anyone who listens to this program here in Washington, D.C., on our flagship station, WMAL, they know Fisher House Foundation. Dave, but I wanted to introduce you to our wider audience now. Good morning. Thanks for joining us. Happy Memorial Day.
13: Good morning. Thank you for this opportunity.
2: And I say happy Memorial Day to sort of lead you into a conversation, because I get mixed messages sometimes. Sometimes veterans and Gold Star families, they say, yeah, I mean, we want people to be happy that we have such great heroes who have sacrificed and given the ultimate sacrifice for our nation so that you can enjoy the freedoms that America delivers. But I think a lot of people find it hard to say happy Memorial Day when we're really reflecting on that sacrifice and the people giving their lives for us. So help us navigate that.
13: Well, it is a tough situation. I always use the term have a blessed Memorial Day because it was created after the Civil War, and it was Decoration Day. And the thought was you would go to the cemetery, you'd decorate the graves, and that way the men who died, their memory would stay alive. And, you know, what I would encourage people to do, some of us know Gold Star families, and this is a heavy day for them. We know what they're thinking of. But I would encourage people to go talk with a veteran. And most people know one or two people who served, and ask them who they think about on Memorial Day. Mm. And I called a Gold Star daughter last night to get her thoughts. And 30 minutes later, I found out it was just an amazing conversation. And whether you're the blessing or you're the one blessed, I hope everybody has a blessed Memorial Day.
2: Oh, I love that. All right, I'm going to start employing that, too, if I remember. Dave Coker, if you could give us maybe sort of the, I hate to say elevator pitch, but for those who are unfamiliar with Fisher House Foundation, explain what a Fisher House is and what Fisher House does for active duty veterans and their families.
13: Well, if you think about Fisher House, when you get a call and you learn that a loved one is wounded, ill, or injured, you want two things. You want the best medical care in the world, and you want to be there. The military and VA systems provide world-class health care. Having a place for families to stay is a little bit more of a challenge, and that's where we come in. We now have 100 Fisher Houses across the country, throughout the world. We have two in Germany. We're in Alaska, Hawaii, at every major military medical center, and we're working our way through the VA healthcare system. And it's a place, a safe, comfortable environment where people can stay as long as they're needed at no cost and be a part of the healing process, be there to support their loved one. And it's just an amazing thing. Most families are with us for 5 to 7 days, but it's not uncommon to have people who've stayed with us months or even years.
2: Yeah.
13: And we've got one very special house at Dover.
2: And
13: back in 2010, it is one for the families of the fallen. When President Obama opened up the dignified transfer to those who had lost their loved one, everybody's familiar with the picture of the honor guard bringing the casket off the plane. Well, the families were now able to be a part of that ceremony. But they didn't have a place for the families to stay. They'd stay in strip hotels off base. And, you know, we can do better than that. This was the last time that they'd have interaction with the services. It may be the last time. And putting them in a strip hotel where they were isolated, where their minds and thoughts could go to dark places, we can do better than that. So we broke ground on Memorial Day for a special mind suite house, opened it by Veterans Day. And unfortunately, it has served too many families. It stays busy. It's still in action today. But
2: yeah,
13: I'll tell you, the crew there at Dover takes such good care of those families, honoring their loved one's memory. Yeah. It's amazing.
2: And these houses, these homes, these Fisher homes, multifamily dwellings, where they really are like a home, giant kitchens, and these families don't pay one thin dime for any of it. In fact, I saw a stat the other day that as of now, Fisher House has saved almost $700 million in expenses now for these families from your origin. Is that accurate?
13: That's the return on the investment. The greatest thing, though, is giving them the opportunity to heal as a family.
2: Yeah.
13: You know, they're with other families experiencing similar things, and you celebrate everybody else's joy. So often isolation's the enemy, and you develop an extended family with the others that are in the house. It's amazing.
2: Dave Coker, thank you for shedding some light on that this Memorial Day. And if anyone wants more information, go to fisherhouse.org, learn for yourself. And Dave Coker, proud to count you as a friend. Have a blessed Memorial Day. Amen, my friend. This is O'Connor and Company. Keep it right here. I'm Larry O'Connor.
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17: News this hour from Town Hall. I'm Jason Walker. Primary elections in six states around the nation Tuesday. Ed Gallrain winning the GOP nomination for the House in Kentucky's 4th Congressional District, defeating incumbent Thomas Massie.
18: I want to thank President Trump for his support, his endorsement, and his counsel as I navigated this campaign.
17: And he adds he will be a champion for Kentucky Republicans.
18: Now my focus is on advancing the president's and the party's agenda to put America first and Kentucky always.
17: So the suspects in a California mosque attack have had a shared hatred, apparently. More from Lisa Dwyer.
19: Federal authorities say two teenagers who killed three people at a San Diego mosque met online and shared a broad hatred towards different religions and races. Hours before the attack, police were racing to find two teenagers who would ultimately be deemed responsible after the mother of one called police saying her son was suicidal and had run away. Police Chief Scott Wall credits the heroic efforts of a security guard who called in an alert even as he was engaged in a gun battle with preventing the attackers from getting any further. I'm Lisa Dwyer.
17: Russian President Vladimir Putin in Beijing. He's holding talks with Chinese leader Xi Jinping 1 week after President Trump was there. World Health Organization expressing concern over the spread of a rare type of Ebola in eastern Congo. 134 are dead, more than 500 cases. 17,000 people ordered to evacuate in Southern California as major wildfires threaten their homes. The latest, the biggest, is just 5% contained. More on these stories, townhall.com.
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17: What is this world coming to? Fist fights over a new watch?
21: Swatch's new Royal Pop pocket watch has sparked chaos worldwide. The watchmaker says there is no shortage despite weekend crowds and fights at stores. Police in Paris used tear gas, and a fist fight broke out in Milan. Long lines formed in London, Singapore, and New York. The watch retails for around $400, but is resold for thousands more. By the time the week began, it was all over eBay. Swatch says the chaos was due in part to some retailers not prepared for the demand. Rich Thomason reporting.
17: President Trump signing an executive order requiring banks to scrutinize their customers' citizenship. That order instructs regulators and government departments to identify signs of people with legal status opening accounts or obtaining loans. Breaking news and analysis, townhall.com. You might call this an opportunity for some sports diplomacy. Nevertheless, authorities are warning fans not to read too much into this. After all, it is a game. But leaving many people in the Korean Peninsula with a feeling of maybe, just maybe. Correspondent Gethin Kulbaugh.
22: A North Korean women's soccer team has arrived in South Korea to compete in a regional tournament. This marks the first visit by North Korean athletes in 8 years amid ongoing political tensions. The team, Naegohyang Women's FC, landed at Incheon International Airport on Sunday. They will face South Korea's Suwon FC women on Wednesday in the Asian Football Confederation Women's Champions League semifinals. Experts caution against viewing this visit as a sign of improved relations. I'm Gethin Kulbaugh.
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20: 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And this June, AM 970 is doing just that, right here in the heart of New York City. 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
2: Yeah, trust me, I've been there. It could always be worse. He could literally be a murderer. That's the phenomenon we're seeing in New York City right now, as all of these women, they call themselves Mangiostistas or something. They love this murderer, Luigi Mangione, and they're nuts. They're like the Manson family. We're going to share with you what the scene is like outside the New York City courtroom where this guy is being tried for murder, and they just think he's a dreamboat and righteous and all those things. We'll get to that coming up in 30 minutes. First, though, I mentioned five daughters, so everybody knows it's got to be either Tevye from Fiddler on the Roof or the one and only Mercedes Viana Schlapp, my sister from another mother, Mercedes, from the American Conservative Union, from the first Trump administration. Good morning, Mercedes Viana Schlapp. Good to talk with you.
5: Good morning, Larry Schlapp. It's great to have you on the show. No, I'm kidding. This is so exciting. First of all, congratulations on being nationally syndicated, on joining Salem News Channel. I mean, Larry, I am so, as your sister, your much younger sister, I am so incredibly proud of you. And I've gotten great feedback saying, yo, we love this new format, and Larry's crushing it. So,
2: well, thank you. Longtime listeners of this program know that you have co-hosted with me in the past in many occasions, and you've appeared on this show with me, I think, well, gosh, I think going on 13 or 14 years. So we couldn't launch.
5: I've been your crutch. That's for a long time. I've been your crutch.
2: It's true. And to that end, basically, here's how Mercedes and I work on the air. I ask her a question, and then she talks for 10 minutes. So let's go there. You've got a great event planned. It's called the Women's Warrior. This is the first time you've done this, the inaugural Women's Warrior Summit in Washington, D.C. What's going to happen?
5: Look, I got to tell you, Larry, as you know, I talk to people from across the country, actually across the globe. And, you know, you start listening to these women and they're talking about, for example, like my kids having depression or anxiety, or they themselves going through changes that they don't even know how to deal with, and finding purpose in their lives or entering into a different stage in their lives. And how do you deal with it from a health perspective, from an emotional perspective? There seems like there's all this chaos and uncertainty happening all around us. And women, you know, we want to be in control. We want to be able to say, okay, this is the agenda. This is how we're going to get it done. And at the end of the day, it really comes with, first of all, big focus on God as a priority. Two, also knowing what God wants from you. What is your purpose in life? Even as you enter into the different stages, whether you're single, whether you're a mother of two or three or five or six kids. And also knowing that, you know what, you're here, you have these talents, and it's time to put them to use. And also, many times you're called to lead with conviction and courage. And so we're going to not only go into this midterm elections messaging and politics, which is going to be critical. As we know, women voters, they're an important constituency. They're the ones that can sway an election one way or another. So we're going to be talking about messaging, having, you know, political people coming in, helping us understand what we need to be talking about when we go, you know, have coffee with our friends, or when we go to church, or when we go to the PTA meetings, to say these midterm elections matter if we want to continue to see a strong America being built. And so that's the inspiration behind it.
2: It's
5: about building women warriors from the younger generations to the older generations, Larry. So if you'd be a woman, you'd fall into my generation category.
2: I love this so much, Mercedes, not only because you're leading the effort here. It's the first annual Women's Warrior Summit. And let's give the details real fast. It's this Thursday, the 21st.
5: Right. Yes. Cannon Caucus Room on Capitol Hill. You can go to cpac.org/ww. It is free. The summit is free. We are bringing in national and local leaders from across the country. These are the grassroots women. These are the women that are making a difference in the elections. But we also want women to come to be able to build community, to know that you're not alone, that even though you might be raising your kids, maybe you're at a different stage in your life where your kids are in college and you're saying, okay, what am I going to do next in my life?
2: Yeah.
5: Like, come. This is a networking opportunity. It's an opportunity to know that you have incredibly talented women that want to do good and want to help their country. And I just think it's I'm so excited about it. It really is something that I felt that was put in my heart by God to be able to bring together these women that want to have purpose, want to have meaning, and want to really make a difference. And, and it could be women, of course, all ages.
2: And you're a woman warrior, and you're raising five women warriors. Three are now adults, two in college, one graduating college, and two more on their way. So what better person to lead this effort? But you've also got two of my favorite congressmen. I mean, Kat Kamick of Florida, who's a brand new mother. Didn't she just give birth like 5 months ago?
5: She did.
2: She's fantastic. And Lisa McClain of Michigan. Tell me a little bit about what they're going to bring to the table, because you mentioned midterms. This thing's going to boil down to like maybe 18 or 20 seats. That's what's going to determine whether Mike Johnson keeps that gavel, Mercedes. And the woman's vote is going to be incredibly important.
5: Yeah, well, and you have to understand, we are dealing with the redistricting fights in these different states. CPAC played a critical role along with Glenn Youngkin and Jason Meares, and to really put it out there saying, listen, we can't allow for this massive gerrymandering that is happening in the state. Obviously, we saw that so far so good with the Virginia Supreme Court rejecting that horrific map. And we really need to figure out where are the states that we have to invest our resources. We know Texas has a lot of these swing congressional districts, and we have to be looking also at the Senate races in places like Maine, in places like Michigan. We cannot afford to lose the House and the Senate. And usually the midterm elections, it really comes out to voter turnout, as you know, and it comes out to it comes about enthusiasm, because the president is not on the ballot. And people, and a lot of people you find, they're just very disengaged with the political process. They're actually discouraged by the political process. And so that's why, as conservative women, and we're uniting with Concerned Women for America, we're uniting, oh, there's Luna. We're uniting with the National Federation of Republican Women. These grassroots organizations, this is what makes the difference in these midterm elections and getting these women involved. And what I know is with Congresswoman Lisa McClain, she is very strong in talking about the messaging. What are the issues we're going to need to talk about? How are we going to defend the president's agenda? And also, what message we need to send to the White House to say, listen, I need you to hone in more on how we're going to lower gas prices. How are you going to tackle this cost of living situation, which for a lot of young couples, they're really struggling, Larry. And it's something that has to be addressed immediately in order to be ready as we get into the midterm election.
2: Well, this is going to get the ball rolling. This is the first inaugural Women's Warrior Summit. It's in D.C. It's at the Cannon Caucus Room this Thursday, the 21st, 11 a.m. Go there, get through security, and it's going to be huge. And you can see Mercedes Fiona Schlapp there. While we've got you, I've got to ask you, knowing that your parents fled Cuba, knowing that you're part of that vibrant Cuban-American community in South Florida, what do you make of all of the developments there in Cuba, Secretary Rubio's focus on it, the fact that CIA Director John Ratcliffe took a visit down there? How do you think this is going to develop? Because I'm hearing from people in Washington that there could be major developments with Cuba by this weekend.
5: You know, I think that they have also talked about the Department of Justice indicting Raul Castro, meaning following a similar playbook to what they did.
2: Isn't that Barack Obama's best friend? He went to baseball games with him and hung out and had a beer with that guy.
5: They had hot dogs. It was great while political prisoners were, you know, imprisoned, okay, under the Castro regime. And one of the things that we have to know about Raul Castro, and this is something my father would tell me all the time, he would say Fidel Castro would order the execution, but Raul Castro would actually execute the victims and pull the trigger. So he is truly a criminal. He is a terrorist. What he has done to kill so many innocent Cubans is just atrocious. What we have seen is such a tragedy. And look, I think that if anyone can achieve freedom in Cuba, it's going to be President Trump and this administration. They do need to have kind of a follow-up plan of what this would look like. Yeah. I don't, you know, it's easy to say, let's just do regime change. But as we saw in Venezuela, they did more of an incremental change by putting in now President Delcy Rodriguez. But what you saw with that is the fact that the U.S. now has a bigger role to play in Venezuela with the oil industry. Differences with Cuba, they don't really have natural resources like oil. It's a little bit of a different ballgame.
2: Sugar
5: but
2: cane.
5: I do think
2: sugar cane and really wonderful people. That's their resource.
5: And what you want to see is less Chinese influence, less Russian influence in an island that's only 90 miles away where the U.S. can really be the dominant force in Cuba.
2: Let me shorthand it for you in our final 30 seconds. CPAC Havana, when's it happening? Let's go.
5: Well, I think you're going to see CPAC Venezuela happening sooner than CPAC Havana. They've approached
2: CPAC
5: us
2: Caracas.
5: Already to go to Venezuela.
2: All right.
5: I know. So hopefully that will be one of the possibly events. We have a lot of work to do. We have a Colombian election coming up, and we also have the Brazilian election where we have Jair Bolsonaro's son running.
2: Yes, amazing.
5: And he has a good chance of
2: All right. Mercedes Viana Schlapp, absolute woman warrior, and that's why she's leading this effort. Make sure you get there this Thursday, 11 a.m. Thanks, Mercedes. More to come. I'm Larry O'Connor. It's O'Connor and Company.
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2: You could make it in person or not. You can just say, nope, I'm going to vote by mail all the time. Now, in California, they just automatically send everybody a ballot. You can still show up if you want in person, but you'll just get a ballot in the mail. Doesn't matter. And, of course, that leads many of us to believe that there's just rampant fraud going on. We know for a fact that they're not cleaning out their voter rolls. I can tell you personally, I still get notification from the L.A. County Registrar that my ballot is available. I haven't lived in L.A. County for nearly 15 years now. Explain that. So it's a problem. But the fraud is, well, that's just part of it. That's like the tip of the iceberg. James O'Keefe, the master of hidden camera investigative reporting, presented this story just a few days ago about a woman who preys on homeless people, criminal vagrants who are addicts, mental health issues, criminals living on the streets. She preys on them and gets them to sign a ballot petition to get candidates on the ballot or to get issues on the ballot. Here's a little bit of that investigation.
9: The petitioner, Brenda Brown, hands cash money to the homeless person, not only for signing the California ballot initiative, but also as payment for them to register to vote.
23: Now, because you haven't registered, I need to register you so I can get paid, too. I'm paying you guys. I need to get paid.
9: That is a federal felony, and it didn't just happen once. It happened over and over and over again. We personally witnessed and covertly filmed this happening at least 28 times over the span of our investigation, and that is just in Los Angeles. Many of the homeless have zero understanding of what it is that they're actually signing.
24: But what is that petition for?
9: The petitioners instruct the homeless to enter made-up addresses like Pinocchio Lane.
24: Oh, good.
9: And all of this occurring just outside the front doors of shelters and NGOs such as Weingart Center.
2: This is classic James O'Keefe. Find the fraud, find the criminal activity, show it to you via hidden camera, and you watch it and say, well, of course, obviously, everybody knows what's going on here. But finally, we have a reporter who's interested in uncovering it. Where's CBS and ABC and NBC looking at this? We all know that this is happening. It's obvious that it's happening. Well, that woman, who, by the way, lives in Marina del Rey, it's as fancy as it sounds. It's just south of LAX, and it's just it's a yachting community, a boating community. It's the high rent district, and this 64-year-old woman, Brenda Lee Brown Armstrong, well, she took a plea deal, one felony count of paying another person to register to vote in a federal election. That's it. That's the extent of it. Hermit Dillon, who heads up the Justice Department's Division on Civil Rights said this on the X platform. They announced that they took the plea deal, admitting she paid homeless people in Los Angeles to register to vote in federal elections, support her paid signature gathering business. Again, think about that for a second. They are paying people in California to go out and get people to register to vote. So then she goes out and she hands $2 to some person who is mentally ill living on the streets, have them make up an address of where they live and bring them in. Do we think that this woman is the only person who is doing this? And by the way, once they register to them to vote, then they get them to sign their name on a petition to get something onto the ballot. You know, like the redistricting initiative that Gavin Newsom just spearheaded in California. Fraud, fraud, fraud, fraud. Finally, we have somebody in Harmeet Dhillon who is ready to prosecute some of these crimes, but she's one woman. There's only a

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6: This is John Katzmatidis, the Cat's Corner. Well, I remember the movie Mr. Smith Goes to Washington. What happened? We have too many politicians in Washington that know nothing about business. Why? We need more common sense in Washington. Whether we're talking about the federal government, state government, you need common sense. We need the balance of power in our government. Doctors, lawyers, accountants, professionals, business people, and blue-collar workers. And that's the only way we can come out with common sense. Putting on taxes and regulations without knowledge of what happens. Some of the states are not doing a good job. All they do is raise taxes. And then, when they need more money, they tax the taxes. I mean, you gotta laugh about it, but it's happening. We need people that have common sense, a balance of power in all our legislative functions to be able to operate our country, our states, our cities more efficiently. This is John Katzmatidis, the Cat's Corner.
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1: With SRN News, I'm Jason Walker. Voters casting ballots in primary elections Tuesday in six states. President Trump's choices have done very well in a number of races. Russian President Vladimir Putin praising his close ties with Chinese leader Xi Jinping and says their countries are close partners in both trade and international affairs. They've opened bilateral talks in Beijing. Those meetings 1 week after President Trump was in China. World Health Organization very concerned over the spread of a rare type of Ebola in eastern Congo. Authorities reporting 134 deaths. More than 17,000 people being evacuated as a wildfire continues to threaten homes in Southern California. The Sandy Fire above Simi Valley has consumed 2 square miles. This is SRN News.
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4: Marine Corps officer, so I could do worse. Pretty good. When she went to the Naval Academy, I thought, all right, at the very least, she's got a good talent pool to pick from for the men. And for the most part, most of the men she dated from, there was this one guy, though. It was a midshipman in the Naval Academy who I remember after spending some time with him and him coming over for football games and stuff on the weekends and that, I turned to Meredith after he left and I said, oh, my God, we might be stuck with him. She might actually end up mad. She didn't. Thank goodness. And all is well. But this is something that parents worry about all the time. What happens if your daughter picks the wrong man and then you're stuck with them? Lord knows, I know that my mother and father-in-law have to deal with this all the time. But I just want y'all to know that it can always be worse. Your daughter could be in love with a murderer. You remember watching the whole Helter Skelter era, right, with the Manson family, and you see all of these young girls who were just cult-like, mesmerized, brainwashed, in love with Charlie. Charlie is the Messiah. Charlie is God. Charlie is everything. They would murder for Charlie. That's how Svengali-like he was in captivating them. And it's like, what? How did this happen? These seem like normal young women who had normal middle-class lives, and then they went off and fell in love with a mass murderer. What is that all about? Well, we're seeing it play out before our very eyes right now in New York City as Luigi Mangione, the accused murderer of the CEO of U.S. Healthcare, he's standing trial, and there is a cult-like following that camp out every day on the sidewalk in front of the courthouse whenever he has an appearance. And even more disturbing than that, the city of New York, through their media relations department, have actually offered press passes to some of these women. These women who go viral on social media confessing and professing their love for this murderer. And while they're at it, degrading, berating, and insulting the children of the murder victim. Let's take a listen to this together as this Luigi Mania, these Mangianistas, spoke to a reporter. Their names are April Rios, Ashley Rojas, and Lena Weisbrot. And, well, let's begin here.
5: My name is Lena, and we've just been court watching all of the court dates, and we're part of a group called the Mangianistas.
6: You can find us on
7: what do you call it?
6: The Mangianistas. We are a trio. Our Mangianista April is right there, and stuff like that. that we're essentially here to be Luigi Mansion's advocate as well as bringing social issues to light, and also having more youth engagement when it comes to social issues. I mean, that's our primary focus.
7: Got it.
6: Yeah.
7: So are you reporting on this trial?
6: Yeah, we're Access Press, since it's very obvious that Legacy Media has some sort of agenda against Luigi Mangione and his supporters, and we're here to prove that we have the power as people to get the public informed.
7: What are your issues with the media coverage?
6: Well, it's mostly the suppression of what's been going on, everything from not even mentioning how we had an illegal cavity search done on a forgery charge. I have yet to see any news outlet whatsoever report on that, and also the fact that most of this evidence was unlawfully obtained. The chain of custody
4: Okay, constitutional expert on the Fourth Amendment. That's great. Okay, so they're the Mangionistas, and you heard them just describe themselves as activist press. This is Zora Mamdani's New York. Okay, and listen, I'm all for opening up access to the media of various stripes, because, of course, I don't want the New York Times and CBS and NBC and ABC to dominate covering live events, right? But I represent alternative media that doesn't glorify mass murderers. Maybe there is a line that we can draw somewhere, right? So you just heard that, we have to focus on these issues because the rest of the media aren't. They seem to hold a grudge against this guy. He's a murderer. It's not even in doubt. And his rights were violated. You know what the rights that are violated are in question? And by the way, a judge yesterday, a court in New York, actually came down with a ruling on this. He was apprehended at a McDonald's. He had a backpack with him when he was arrested. They searched the backpack and found a gun and his passport and all of this incriminating evidence against him. And they claim that because they searched the backpack at the McDonald's and not back at the police station after they had apprehended him, that in some way that means the evidence can't be brought up in court. Actually, the judge sort of did a Solomon thing and split the baby, and they can bring up the evidence because of an inventory that they found instead of the actual weapon itself. It's splitting hairs, frankly, and a bit of a bizarre decision. But the evidence will be presented in court, and it's not a violation of the murderer's rights. But you heard that. So, yeah, we're just here because it's all about the Fourth Amendment, illegal search and seizure. His rights are being violated. And then, without skipping a beat, they glorify this guy for what he did, for murdering in cold blood this health insurance CEO. So, out of one side of their mouth, they say, this is terrible what they're doing to him. They're violating his rights. Meanwhile, what he did is glorious and worthy of praise. What is wrong with our culture? What is happening? So let's continue with this bizarre viral video where they celebrate this murderer.
5: My name is Nina, and we've just been court watching.
4: We want to pick this up if we could. All right, so if we can't pick it up where we left off, that's fine. Let's go to the other video of them. Hopefully we censored this one. But can we run that one? All right. Meanwhile, let me just, again, fill you in on exactly what this scene is like, because these are just three examples of the women who are camping out. You've got women who have pictures of him like he's a movie star, that he in some way is, their hero and celebrating what he did. And I want to quote you some of the statements that these three made with regard to the victim. His name is Brian Thompson, by the way, the victim of this murder. They say, F Brian Thompson. His children are better off with... Oh, all right, let's go. Let's go with the audio so everyone can hear it.
6: I have yet to see any news outlet whatsoever report on that, and also the fact that most of this evidence was unlawfully obtained. The chain of custody is broken, and that's just the truth of the matter, and it's horrible, because the only person that ends up suffering is Luigi Mangione and the people, because it's an insult to the intelligence of the American people.
4: Pause, please. We're going to pick it up. Just pause. The only people who end up suffering are Luigi Mangione. What about the dead guy? What about the dead guy's wife? What about the dead guy's children? No, the only people suffering here is Luigi Mangione, because he's got dreamy eyebrows. This is psychotic. And they have press badges. They have press badges. I wonder if we submitted for a press pass at Zora Mamdani's New York City Hall, if they would give it to us. Probably not. But these three, absolutely. All right, pick it up where we left off.
5: Just average Americans support him. We're fed up with being exploited and treated like cattle, basically blood sacrifices to line the pockets of health insurance executives and the politicians that they bribe with our money that they're stealing from us. It's pretty sickening.
4: Please dump that. There was a F-bomb. Apparently that didn't get cleared. Thank you. Yeah. So let me just repeat some of the things said here. Brian Thompson, F Brian Thompson, F Brian Thompson, F his mom. His children are better off without him. They need to learn to not be like their dad and enjoy the blood money, kids. He's responsible for more deaths than Osama bin Laden. I remember Americans celebrating when Osama bin Laden was killed. It's not like we don't understand heroic violence or like when violence is good. Mangianistas, they call themselves. And they're officially welcomed as members of the press. Of the press. Journalists, what are you saying out there? New York Times, will you criticize that these people? Because I remember when the Daily Wire was given a press pass to the White House, you were all screaming, that you were all complaining. I remember when Breitbart News was offered a press pass to the White House and to Capitol Hill, you were all complaining. Oh, well, they're activists. They have like the Huffington Post aren't activists, like the New York Times and the Washington Post aren't activists. But you were screaming from the rooftops about how journalism is dead. How about these journalists that Zohra Mamdani is celebrating? Oh, and why would Zohra Mamdani want these people out there? Why would Zohra Mamdani make it okay for these people who are celebrating a murderer to be publicized and celebrated and praised on social media? Well, it's obvious why. You heard what she was just saying. You heard their political perspective. This is the Bernie Sanders, AOC, Zohra Mamdani, Democrat Party culture that we are living in right now. And that political messaging, you cannot separate it from the baseline normalized Democrat talking points that you hear on a regular basis from those politicians. Also, by the way, I have no love for health insurance companies and the health insurance industry, but I just don't want them to be murdered in cold blood on the streets. I know that's weird for me to say, but to suggest that this guy has blood on his hands like Osama bin Laden, it's funny, there is kind of a difference. Osama bin Laden purposely killed innocent people in a terror attack to advance his radical, warped, theocratic political agenda. The CEO of U.S. Healthcare ran a health insurance company that was controlled and regulated and designed to fit into Barack Obama's Affordable Care Act agenda. Everything about what you hate in the insurance companies right now, it's by design. This is exactly what Obamacare was meant to do. It's functioning properly. It was celebrated by these very same people at the time as this groundbreaking, I believe Joe Biden called it, big effing deal. That finally now the government will be in charge of our health insurance. The government will ensure that people have care. 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Well, it was written by these insurance companies, and now people hate it. 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
8: In a world where more and more people decide what's right and wrong based on how they feel, what happens when feelings become the only moral standard? If emotions alone define truth, then who decides why murder, theft, or violence are wrong? And if someone feels justified in destroying property or harming others, on what basis can society say they're wrong? For 50 years, Dennis Prager has challenged audiences around the world to think deeply about the moral foundations of civilization in his new book, New York. 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
8: 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The Answer.
4: So let's not forget, he filled in for Caroline Leavitt last week as press secretary temporarily while she's on maternity leave. Add that to the, well, the meme-worthy list of jobs that Marco Rubio takes on. And, well, it was a fun collegial moment to show Marco Rubio engaging with the media with a bit of a swagger and poise that makes people think he could get the top job someday. Here, remember what it was like when he walked into the press briefing room?
12: Okay. Hello. Thank you guys for having me today. I'll be filling in for Caroline today, obviously. So I'll have a brief remarks here, and then we'll get to your question.
4: Yeah, and they seem to love him, which is suspicious, actually. It's like, oh, the media loves Marco Rubio. I immediately put my suspicious face on. Why? I don't like that. But usually, in my lifetime, the best Republican leaders are the ones that the media hate. That said, it was a very effective use of the podium there at the briefing room, and Marco Rubio was very good at communicating, not just in a collegial way and sometimes in a humorous way, but also in a very serious way about serious issues that we're dealing with right now, like the Strait of Hormuz.
12: And a nuclear-armed Iran can do whatever the hell they want with the straits, and there's nothing anyone would be able to do about it. And that's one of the many reasons, apart from like the massive loss of life in a nuclear strike, why Iran can never have a nuclear weapon. I mean, so this is an example of if they had a nuclear weapon, they close the straits and they would tell the world, what are you going to do about it? We have a nuclear weapon. We can attack you with it. That's the world none of us want to leave behind. It won't happen under this president's watch, but some future president and future, you know, and the future Americans will have to deal with this. So just one more example of why these guys can never be allowed to have a nuclear weapon.
4: Yeah, Marco Rubio having his moment, definitely. And it's funny, we had an event here in Washington, D.C. with our WMAL family, which is our flagship station here. We had like 500 listeners there. And at one point on the stage, I said, OK, I want to do a poll here. Who wants J.D. Vance in 2028? And they were like, all right, now who wants Marco Rubio? And it was like, it was like 3-1 in favor of Rubio. And that's, you know, the hardcore devoted, what they call P1 listeners to our radio station in Washington. So what's going on here exactly? Well, Marco Rubio was asked about this last week. Are you running for president? And he said, and he keeps saying the same thing. If J.D. Vance is running, I'm his man, and I'll be his wingman. I'll be right by his side. If he wants to run, I will support him. But it's unmistakable what's happening here. It's unmistakable that Rubio's stock is rising, as they like to say. So what is J.D. Vance doing? What does he think about all of this? How is he engaging in this very public conversation?
13: Well,
4: this may be an indication. It was announced yesterday that today at the briefing, filling in for Caroline Leavitt, Vice President J.D. Vance. J.D. Vance will have his own turn at the podium, and the comparisons will be absolutely inevitable. One thing, though, in J.D. Vance's favor, I think, going in today, is that he's got a lot to talk about, and he's got stuff that the Republican base wants to hear. I recognize that there are some people who are concerned about all the international affairs and focus on international engagements, whether it's Iran or Venezuela or Cuba or China or whatever. I know there's a lot of base Republicans who want this administration to be successful in those endeavors, but pause for a moment and focus on what's going on here at home. And that is what J.D. Vance will probably be talking about, because he's leading up the president's attack on fraud. And as our colleague Vince Colonnaise writes at the Daily Caller, J.D. Vance finally crushing the fraudsters. At President Donald Trump's direction, Vice President J.D. Vance is leading a whole-of-government effort to finally fight the fraudsters who have stolen many billions of our tax dollars and deprived Americans in need of the benefits they've earned. After uncovering massive fraud in Minnesota, the Task Force and Centers for Medicare and Medicaid Services paused over $250 million in Medicaid funding to the state of Minnesota. People are billing the government millions, tens of millions, billions of dollars, saying they are providing a service, but there's no actual confirmation, said Vice President J.D. Vance. In just 3 months, the team has uncovered tens of billions of dollars in defrauded taxpayer money, prosecuted dozens of fraudsters, and stopped billions in suspicious payments, and we're just getting started. This is huge, and this is what he will bring to the table this afternoon, and hopefully have the media focus on it 10 times more than they have already. And that's necessary, not just to save our tax dollars from being stolen, but also for Republicans to have something to talk about this November. They need to go to the voters and give them a reason why they need to be reelected and kept in the majority. And this should be topic number one. Because if you put the Democrats in charge, the fraud will continue unabated. Keep us in charge so we have oversight. And I don't know what Vice President Vance is going to say beyond that today, but whatever it is, well, we'll play it for you tomorrow, that's for sure. And we'll also have a couple of important guests. Tomorrow on this program, we've got Acting Secretary of the Navy, Hung Cao, friend of this program. And we can't wait to talk to him. Oh, and one other guy will be joining us, someone who cares deeply about the fraud in our government, cares deeply about these midterm elections. Speaker of the House, Mike Johnson, right here on this program tomorrow. Make sure you're with us. I know you will be. I'm Larry O'Connor. It's O'Connor and Company.
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13: 77 degrees at 5:59. I'm Al Gattulo with local news first. Here's what's going on. Details emerging on the deal reached to end the Long Island Railroad strike. Union workers will get 3% pay raises the first 2 years of the contract, 3.5% the third year, and for that contentious fourth year, workers will receive 3.8% raises plus a bonus makes it worth 4.5%. The MTA reportedly getting a concession with unions agreeing to get online safety training earning overtime pay. Union workers will vote on the deal on Thursday. The heat closed some New Jersey schools early yesterday, which included schools in Garfield, Winslow Township, Hamilton Township, Wayne, Prospect Park, Cranford Union, and Scotch Plains. Heat advisories issued for 16 in New Jersey's 21 counties. Temperatures will be hitting the upper 90s in cities like Newark today. The good news, rain later this afternoon, ushering in much cooler temps, upper 60s in some towns on Thursday. In sports, Knicks win game one of the Eastern Conference Finals over the Cavaliers, Yankees over the Blue Jays, Nationals beat the Mets.
14: Breaking news this hour from Town Hall. I'm Rich Thomason. President Trump has a lot to celebrate in the outcome of yesterday's primaries in a half dozen states. Trump-endorsed candidates fared well, including in Kentucky, where Ed Galbraith defeated incumbent Congressman Thomas Massey in the GOP primary.
15: I want to thank President Trump for his support, his endorsement, and his counsel as I navigated this campaign.
14: Massey suggests he's proud of the campaign he ran.
16: I have called and conceded the race. We've been honorable the whole time, and we're going to stay that way.
14: Less than a week after President Trump visited China, Russia's Vladimir Putin is in Beijing for talks with Chinese President Xi. The BBC's Laura Bicker in Beijing says it is a diplomatic balancing act for Xi.
17: It's a sign of where Beijing wants to position itself right now, beholden to no one but talking to everyone. There is no doubt there's a close alliance between Russia and China. The two leaders have met each other more than 40 times. And Russia is now far more reliant on China than ever before since the war in Ukraine. However, there's some delicate diplomacy here for Mr. Xi because he wants to maintain stable ties with the West. He still insists this country is neutral when it comes to the war in Ukraine, and yet he will not want Russia to lose. He will not want that loss to destabilize a country on his northern border.
14: Taiwanese President Lai says if given the chance, he'd tell President Trump that continued purchases of American arms by Taiwan are essential to maintaining peace in the region. More than 17,000 people under evacuation orders. Wildfire continues, threatening suburban homes in Southern California. Stock futures higher this morning on Wall Street. The Dow futures up 29 points, and NASDAQ futures 168 points higher. More on these stories, townhall.com.
18: 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A real estate lawyer for 35 years, Lucas is a professor at New York Law School and is also a published author with books on real estate and New York's landlord-tenant law. 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
22: 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This is our way forward. I may not have all the answers, but I do know that as a community of people who have experienced the worst of it, we do have the answers because, as I often said, those who have been close to the pain must have a seat at the table.
19: Stay informed. Reaching Out with Gregory Floyd, Saturday afternoon at 2:30 and again at 9 p.m. on AM 970. The Answer.
23: Stuck in traffic? We've got the answer.
24: Good morning. Alternate side parking rules are in effect. If you're heading over to the Cross Bronx, troubles westbound at the Deegan. It's an accident blocking the left lane. Outbound upper level of the George Washington Bridge. Construction just about cleared. Inbound Lincoln looks okay. So does the Holland Tunnel. Van Wyck southbound into Rockaway Boulevard. Watch for some ongoing road work. Over on the New England Thruway north, getting up toward exit 15, Boston Road in New Rochelle. It's some ongoing road work. Thruway South Exit 17 in Newburgh. 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Sunshine turning to showers later today. High of about 90. I'm Debbie Duhame with Joe Piscopo. 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
26: 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Welcome to your Wednesday morning briefing. Here's what you need to know to start your day with your host, former Saturday Night Live superstar Joe Piscopo. 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With news guy Al Gattulo. 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

0: looking for a kitty. Summer in the city, bring it on, baby, come on. Because me, all day yesterday, I'm in a dentist chair. Thank you for asking. I know all of us. Joe was supposed to be, he didn't, but Al as well. And we'll talk about that. But you know what? I have to tell you, you and I on the radio every single morning, 6:06 in the morning on AM 970, The Answer. Great to have you with us. Joe is here and Al is here and Debbie and Stephen Parr's got the weather for you. It's going to be warm. It's going to rain later, but it's going to be warm. I loved the day yesterday. And why would I want to be outside with my kids? Why would I want to enjoy it after the longest spring, the teasing spring that we had? You know, like, all right, it's going to be warm. Not so much. It's going to be cold. All right, it's going to be... It was raining now, you know, and then finally that day. So I spent the whole day in the dentist chair and then and got nothing done. But we'll tell you about that in a second. Okay. more importantly, you and I have chatted on we love the country. And when you're on this show and we have the best audience, we have a little thing going, man. And it's been going on for like into our 11th year, you know, and I love it. We're kind of under the radar, you know, and we do things and we talk about it and we share stories, you know, and then we talk about how great the country is. We have the best guests. We really do. You know, we do. Don't say it too loud because people will try to take our guests, but it's okay. We share. We don't mind. But I'm telling you, I always worried, everybody's worried about the midterms. Donald Trump, and I know, people are going to go, oh, there he goes on Trump. No, objectively speaking, Donald Trump crushed it yesterday in these primaries, particularly in Kentucky. And Scott Jennings, the great Scott Jennings, he's getting on a plane, but he's going to join us in about a half an hour, 20 minutes. Scott's going to join us. He knows us. He knows Kentucky. He knows what he's talking about. This is huge. That's huge. So he just went in and I've got all the information in front of me. And you, I know you know this already. And I know you're probably watching the news and you're seeing all this breakdown. But Donald Trump backed, Republicans reading here largely had a strong night. Anti-establishment or anti-Trump Republicans struggled, and that's put it mildly. Andy Barr won. That was Donald Trump guy, Kentucky GOP Senate primary, you know. And, of course, the big one, this Ed Gallarine. Ed Gallarine won, and he beat Massey. He beat Thomas Massey handily, you know. And they kept waiting. We're not going to call it. This guy, Ed Gallarine, the president goes down, campaigns for this guy, beats Massey, who's been there like forever. I gotta tell you, and it's between us, you know, you gotta love the power of how Donald Trump is aware of this. We, you know, we got Iran, you know, we got everything happening. He's doing a million things down there in Washington, but he doesn't take the eye off the ball. And this is all about the midterms, all about the midterms. Now, what's going to happen in the midterms? We don't know. We don't want to take it for granted, but is it not exciting to see? How other, because you know what? If there was, and I got to be fair. Okay. Let me put on my fair cap here for a second and be objective journalism. You know, it's like, if it wasn't, if the Democrats said, here's what's bothering us and here's what we'd like to see and here's what we want. And no, it's nothing. It's all name calling and vicious rhetoric coming from the left. And they have not one impetus. So now Donald Trump goes in and he goes, and all these anti-Trump rhinos go in and Donald Trump beats them all. This is quite extraordinary. Oregon Republican Party, Christine Drazen, you know, getting 46% and winning. I mean, this is Drazen won the Republican nomination for governor of, Oregon. Tommy Tuberville, great guy. You love Tuberville dominated the Republican gubernatorial primary field in Alabama. And that is Trump's endorsement and Tuberville's national conservative profile made him the overwhelming favorite. Not to mention just a great guy. Tuberville seems like a great guy. So also then Donald Trump decides to back Paxton in Texas. And so President Trump endorsed Ken Paxton. They were waiting what was going to happen here. The Texas Attorney General. And if I remember, I remember seeing Paxton when I went to, and I gotta remember, I think this is right, when I went to court to support Donald Trump, remember the nonsense? But I don't forget about that. You don't forget about when they sent Donald Trump to court and you had all those amateurs in the courtroom in New York. Every single one of them. They didn't know what they were doing and they just wanted to take down a former president. And Donald Trump had, and then everybody just threw Donald Trump under the bus except you and me and a few of us, and we went down to support him in court. I think Paxton was there, but Donald Trump doesn't forget that. Doesn't forget the loyalty, you know, but On the other hand, he's got Mark Cuban with him yesterday. So that, what happened? I thought Cuban hate? Oh, I don't want to see Cuban up there. No, no. Open it up to anybody. This, do you understand what an epic day it was yesterday? With the primaries, with Donald Trump going in, showing up. And again, we got to win. We still got to win, but still it's epic. And then Mark Cuban comes up because they got that Trump RX because Cuban had his Cuban RX, whatever it was, you know, and it was like, low cost pharmaceuticals. Hello, anybody? Did the Democrats have that initiative? No. But Cuban, who voted for Kamala Harris, is up there with Donald Trump. And somebody said, well, you voted for Kamala Harris, no politics, you know. And Donald Trump said, no, he made the wrong move, you know. But it was great to see. You got to open it up. You got to open it up. I'm telling you, because we could do it. And I just wish that these people would understand it, the people on the way left would understand if we could just work together and stop with the criticism. And let me go here, if I may. It's like I'm watching the late night stuff on Facebook. No one's watching late night. Do you hear what I'm telling you? No one is watching late night. The shows are failing because they don't have what? An audience. There's no way we stay on the air 11 years if we don't have you. If you're not there, I ain't here. You know, I'm smart enough to understand that. And I appreciate that, and we respect that. You know, you got to stay on the air all those years. You kidding me? So what happened with late night, they just made a turn. I don't know what it was after COVID or whatever it was. And they went into this mean, vicious, anti-American rhetoric. And no one's watching. You look at the numbers. They're done, done, and done. Jimmy Fallon is the nice guy. And I stick up for Jimmy because he's a good guy. And I think he's kind of being brought into this vortex, you know. But everybody else, like this guy John Oliver. Who is this guy? Do you watch this guy? Who watches this guy? And Greg Gutfeld's beating them all at Fox. And Jimmy Fallon, I'll be on Jimmy's show this weekend. And Jimmy's crushing it at Fox News, on Fox News Saturday night. You know, so these people go, oh, and here comes this star, and here comes that star, and they're going to go this star. No one was watching. It's why it's a business decision. They were blowing through $40 million a year on Colbert's show. No disrespect to Colbert. You think if I blew through a portion of that on this show, I'd be on the air? No. Oh, man, we are so right. We are so on the money. By the grace of God, everything's good. Listen, there's a lot to get into, and we'll get into it all. But in the meantime, this was huge yesterday. It was a big, big day. 6:13 with Joe on the radio on the primary day. And you can't take it away. You can't take it away from Donald Trump. You just can't. And now the question is, when Donald Trump runs, they always vote for Donald Trump. So what's going to happen? Who are they going to run against? The Trump folks in November. But I'll tell you, it's a good sign. It's a great sign. And if I have to say this too, objectively, politically, when you see, and I wish that the left would at least say, wow, it's amazing what Donald Trump has done to be the kingmaker that he is, and that how he has taken over the Republican Party, and how he is winning. I wish somebody would just say that. You know, I don't agree with him. I don't like this. I don't like that. But you got to give the guy credit. So you got, and it's true. It's true. I mean, I'm amazed. So, and it's all good. And it's all good. And I think we're going to be okay. You know, once we settle this Iran situation. And Jack Keane is on with us today. And Jack, I know that some folks listen to this show, and they're going to listen to what General Keane has to say. And General Keane, if we listen to General Keane, I think we're in and out of Iran in a matter of weeks. I really do. And he will join us in the 7 o'clock hour. Scott Jennings jumping on at 6:40. Look at this, right? Stephen Moore, you know, legendary Stephen Moore. He knows the economy better than anybody. He will join us in the 8 o'clock hour. John McLaughlin, we're going to talk about primary results with John McLaughlin, right? And Mike Davis from Article 3 fired up. I keep saying, and I always stay on Mike, and I always bring Mike in to talk about how do you impeach the judges that make these disastrous decisions? What happens to those magistrates that let criminals out and then people die? How do you change that? Mike Davis has the answer on all that. That this is vital. And then, like, you're going, Joe, what a great show. Look at all these great people that you have. Well, Not only that, we have Rachel Campos Duffy, my buddy from Fox and Friends Weekend. Oh, yeah. She's got a new book, and we're going to talk with the great Rachel Campos Duffy. Great gal and a great mom. And she's the author of All American Patriotism, celebrating 250 years of America's greatness. So it's a great day. There's a lot going on, and we're going to get into it in a big way. And we appreciate you being with us. So I wanted to just take yesterday because, you know, I was so tired of the really awful weather we had all spring. It was the worst spring ever. Remember? And I'm going, like, oh, is it going to get warm ever? And me and Stephen Parr go back and forth, you know. And he goes, well, not really, Joe. And I go, come on, I want a warm day. And then, so finally we had a warm day, like last weekend, we had a warm day. And I think it was like a Sunday. And I said, oh, this is great. So I spent it with the kids, you know, had a great time. And I wanted to do the same thing yesterday because, you know, after... We're going to have a somewhat of a nice day today, and then it's going to go back to winter time, you know? So you got to grab it while you can. So I go, well, and I got, so I had to do the finishing touches. You ready for this? I tell you because I love you. And I know my stories are your stories. Trust me. I know you do. So I go in, and I got all teeth done, you know, the whole thing, you know? So, and it's great, but there were some finishing touches. They sent some things to the labs. It comes back from the lab, and my dentist, you know who my dentist is? Michelangelo. Yeah, that's the guy. He came back. I have an Italian dentist. He is so meticulous. Joe, this isn't looking perfect. I go, look at me. Look at my face. Do I have to have perfect teeth? Just put something in there like this. So he goes, no, I want it perfect. So he sent everything back to the lab. He wants to do it all over. And I said the whole day, and I'm sitting in traffic on 287 going like, Mamma mia, I could be with my kids, you know, I should be with my children. But I appreciate the professionalism of my dear friend, and we're going to go in and take care of it. People say, hey, Joe, that's $1 million smile, and it costs pretty much that. It's like, you know, I said, you know who's got the scam now? And if you talk to your kids, what you should do, be a dentist or be a vet. I mean, are they the ones, ever go to the vet? Oh, now the dog looks okay. That'll be $1,000, please. You ever do that? Yeah, they are the guys. Joe Sibilia, no dentist for you, no teeth falling out for
1: no,
0: you?
1: No, I did not have that dream last night, probably because I didn't go to the dentist.
0: See?
1: And well, I was supposed to have my teeth cleaned. I put it off.
0: Nah,
1: I'm going to get it done
0: teeth cleaned. That's easy. Yeah. What did you go for, Albert?
2: Just a routine checkup and cleaning, although I'm going to have to make an appointment. One of the fillings... that I got a 19 or 20 was the last time I got a filling because I had a cavity.
0: Wow.
2: Some of it is starting to decay, so they're going to go in and clean it up. I just have to make an appointment for that.
0: Oh, yeah, but I know I had some major stuff done, and we're going to go back, and we're going to do it again. We got to do it all over again. I said, all right, I know.
1: No,
0: I
1: come
0: know.
1: On.
0: Non-stop, I know.
2: Wait, what you had, now it's got to come out again?
0: Yeah, uh-huh. And we redo it because it's not fitting right. The bite isn't perfect. And you know what, though? So my dentist says to me, he goes, Joe, I'm sorry. He goes, I am a perfectionist. I said, you know what, sir? Do what you got to do. You're Michelangelo. These Italian guys, he is so perfect. So I'm just going along with that.
2: I don't mean to get too personal here, but these are actual teeth that they're putting in. It's not. No. I only ask because my mom used to have, you know, fake teeth, and she always had an issue like, it would never sit right in her yeah. mouth because her mouth was always shifting
0: what
2: or whatever.
0: What they do now, you can't believe. They could put some are implants and then some and some.
2: I'm only asking in case one day when I get older that if my teeth were to fall out or have an issue, maybe I leave them out and my way to victory.
0: To your point, nothing was falling out. I was doing pretty darn good. But
2: you were just trying to do maintenance here, and
0: exactly,
2: yeah.
1: You know, well, not for nothing, but at the estate sale, I was selling the wind-up chattering teeth for a bargain. So
2: do they have topics for teeth? Do they have a topics for teeth?
0: like a quick fix? Yeah.
2: It's true, though.
0: But the teeth are one thing. But when you get the plugs, that's surgery. I don't want to get I can't get the plugs.
2: No, I know.
0: Or the plastic surgery.
2: What's the guy who's always doing the flex seal or whatever? Like, don't they have that for teeth? No. They got it for everything else. That stuff works.
0: Flex seal for my hair. That's great. There it is right there, man.
2: Just spray it on, you know.
0: GLH.
2: GLH, baby.
0: Ron Popeil.
2: GLH. Remember, it was GLH number 9.
0: Yeah.
2: The other 8 didn't work.
0: I ordered those teeth from because one tooth fell out or something like that. I went to Amazon, and Amazon sent me a series of teeth that I could try.
2: Do an impression. Put it in your mouth. What?
0: None of that.
2: No, I'm good.
1: I'm good.
0: Oh, you can't make it up, Deb. You can't make it up, you know?
3: Yeah, but I have to say, your teeth look very nice. So thank you. I don't know why they thank have you. To redo it, but like you said, if
0: I
3: the know. Bite is off. But you look fabulous.
0: Oh, thank you.
3: I mean, they the look Murphy really special. Good.
0: It's okay. No, I would appreciate it very much because, yeah, well, he's like a perfectionist. So he said, yeah, and if the bite is off, then you have that TMJ stuff, and then you have the pain and
3: yeah,
0: everything. So
3: I get it.
0: He's a real pro. Plus, and he's an Italian, and he's real meticulous. So it was okay.
3: Love it.
0: Yeah.
3: But you know what?
0: Now we have part of a nice day, but I wanted to get the nice day yesterday because it was hot. I like it like that. I like it hot, and you're sweaty, and you're in the pool, whatever. But today, I think Stephen will give you the breakdown. I think it's going to rain later, so you may get some of the day in. In the meantime, the LIRR strike is settled, which means hopefully, Debbie, that the roads have settled down traffic-wise. Of course. Don't speak too
3: not
0: soon,
3: so much.
0: Right?
3: Not so much. No. Not especially on the Cross Bronx. I mean, the LIE is okay, you know. You got to the island, LIE, Northern State, Southern State. They're moving fine over on the island. Now, forget the Cross Bronx, Joe. Cross Bronx West is completely closed at Jerome Avenue. It's an accident involving a dump truck. Again, everything is closed here. Cross Bronx West, as you get out toward the area of Jerome Avenue with this accident, they're trying to clean up the mess. Once you finally get past that, if you can, the outbound George lower level, they're doing some road work. So double trouble here on the Cross Bronx West getting into Jersey. The inbound George Washington Bridge, 30 to the upper, 15 to the lower, Lincoln 20, Holland 25. Watch for delays on the New England Thruway southbound as you get down through New Rochelle. Northbound in New Rochelle, it's some ongoing construction. And also seeing some stop-and-go traffic on the Thruway South exit 17 into Newburgh with an accident being cleared. Sunshine turning to rain later. High today of about 90. I'm Debbie Duhaime with Joe Piscopo, AM 970, The Answer.
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0: Joe Piscopo here, bringing you a product that can save your life. 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
0: All right, you know, to mark the 25th anniversary of 9/11, the Tunnels to Towers Foundation has planned the most comprehensive commemoration in history, May through September. The foundation's Steel Across America tour is transporting a powerful symbol of reverence and resilience to communities across the country, an authentic steel beam from the World Trade Center, in honor of the 343 members of the New York City Fire Department who made the ultimate sacrifice on 9/11. The foundation is delivering 343 mortgage-free homes to heroes and their families while continuing their efforts to eradicate veteran homelessness. Now, the tunnel, the 9/11 Institute's education curriculum from the Tunnel to Towers Foundation is reaching classrooms nationwide while firsthand accounts are being shared through the 9/11 Speakers Bureau. If you're listening, like 6:26 in the morning, and you're taking kids to school, if you're a superintendent, if you're a principal, if you are a teacher, first of all, thank you for taking care of our kids. You want to go to the 9/11 Institute. First-hand accounts are being shared through the 9/11 Speakers Bureau, and then they have the foundation's mobile exhibit, traveling to communities and schools all across America, informing generations. This is so great for the kids. Throughout this historic year, the foundation is holding hundreds of runs, walks, climbs, golf outings, and their iconic tower climb and 5K events in New York City, not to mention at Gold Coast Cadillac this past Saturday. Thanks to Bill Camastro and the team in Oakhurst, New Jersey at Gold Coast, we had the Verizon

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2: Enough that it was dribbling all over. So I looked like I was having a stroke and everything was just falling down the, you know, the front of my face. Jeez. And I don't know if he realized it or not. And then at one point, he's talking to the dental hygienist, asking her how she's doing. And I'm trying to answer, thinking he's talking to me. And I'm like, this stuff is just very comedic.
3: See, now, let me ask this about going to the dentist. Because when I actually, before I made the mistake of deciding to go into broadcasting, I thought I'd be a dentist. And to my parents' chagrin, I went to a far less lucrative field. But
2: you became an elf?
3: Yeah.
2: Like you were making toys.
3: Exactly.
4: You wanted to become a dentist? Toys?
3: When I was a kid, yes, I want, like Hermie the Elf. I'm going to be a dentist.
4: Dentist.
3: A dentist.
2: A dentist.
3: So anyway, I used to love going to the dentist, but the dentist did everything that I used to go to. And then over the years, I went to a couple of different dentists where one, it was like the hygienist would clean your teeth.
5: Yep.
3: And then it was like a scrum of dentists. Like you would get any dentist that was around that would come and look at you.
5: Right.
3: Then my friend's dad I went to for a while where, again, he had a hygienist. But again, the dentist I go to now is like my first dentist, Dr. Schumann, who I absolutely adored, who does everything. They do the cleaning. They do. Do you prefer that one-on-one relationship with the dentist?
5: I don't mind it as long. Listen, I haven't, knock on wood, I have not had a cavity since I was about 20 or 21 years old because I take care of my teeth because I saw what my mother and father went through and I never wanted to have their teeth because they were a mess. So I really took good care of my teeth. And the only issue that I ever had was the root canal, which my ex-girlfriend ended up doing. That was fantastic. So, no, I don't mind the doctor not being in the room. Like if the hygienist is doing most of the work, I'm fine with that. So I don't have an issue with that. As long as my teeth are clean,
4: you know,
5: I don't care.
4: You know what, though? I got to tell you, the gentleman I went to is the best. He's an artiste. They could do anything now. They could do absolutely anything. It's so wild with the teeth. And like,
5: they took a scan of my head X-ray. You put your head in the thing and you bite down on this thing and the thing just turns.
4: They go like this. They take a wand and they can put it in your mouth and it takes pictures. And
5: here
4: it takes pictures right on the screen. It comes back. It's like amazing.
5: Yeah.
4: You know, what you could do, what you could do. So,
5: really
4: but,
5: cool.
4: But it went south for me when I got my tooth kicked in playing football when I was in a college fraternity. We used to play city league football in Jacksonville, Florida. And I told you this before. And the guys that we used to play, we were all the kids from the fraternity, from the little college, and we would play guys that like got cut from the NFL and weren't really happy about it.
5: So you were playing the mean machine.
4: We were playing the tough guys, man. Yeah. And I remember I stopped one guy. I was so proud of myself. Stopped him, Jack. But I told you, his knee went right into me. I had 13 stitches. And ever since then, my whole mouth was off. But I stopped the guy. And so,
5: it cost you a tooth, but you know.
4: It caused me a constant dental problem. Right. But that's okay.
3: There are worse things.
5: That's just a tooth. No, I saw what my mom and dad went through. Honestly, I saw what my mom and dad went through. And it was just because of all the years of smoking and all that stuff, like her teeth had decayed and she had caps and this
4: and
5: whatever.
4: That's a good subject matter.
5: She's dead. I mean, it's fine. It's all right. It's all right.
3: You ever have people post their dental work on Facebook?
4: No.
5: Don't even tell him that story. Don't tell him that story.
3: We'll talk about
5: somebody that works here who posted their dental work online.
4: Why would you do that? I wonder.
5: I'll give you one guess who it was.
4: Let me guess. Go ahead.
3: We'll talk about it during the break.
5: Let him guess. Let him guess.
4: I'm not going to say somebody's name.
5: Yeah, come on.
4: Get somebody in trouble? No, I can't even imagine.
5: What do you mean get him in trouble? Why are you getting him in trouble?
4: Who's got the best teeth at the radio station?
5: No.
3: See, now, did you have braces, Joe?
4: No, never had braces, man.
3: I was in braces for 6 years.
4: Yeah.
3: And I went to UMDNJ to have them done. We would have to take a day off from school.
4: Why would you go to the top school in the country?
5: It was free. It was free, right?
4: Wow.
3: No, it wasn't free, but it was like, I think, all-inclusive at the time. This is 20 plus years ago. All-inclusive, I think it was like $2,000 or $3,000.
5: That's why I got my root canal done for free, because it was at the dental school that my

0: ex-girlfriend.
1: Does Senator John Kennedy have TB? Yeah, I don't understand when he talks like this.
2: I don't know. That's looks, it. Maybe it if we ever like get him on, let's ask him.
3: Are your teeth like real?
1: Teeth. I can't figure out.
2: Okay, every guest today we have to ask them if their teeth are real or not. No, but hey, seriously, I'll tell you, I was saying this to my son yesterday. Oral hygiene is extremely important. Like, you lose your teeth, it's a major, it affects everything in your body. You really need to keep up with it, and a lot of people don't. That's you know, it's a bit, my wife's got fantastic dental coverage. We don't pay a dime. I mean, she just pays her premium at the, you know, for a yearly basis, and you get, we get two checkups a year and cleanings. It's
1: and
2: great.
1: And if they, all else fails, call Amazon and they'll send you a nice...
3: yes, exactly.
2: They'll send you a tooth collection. Pick whatever teeth you want. You want Liberace's teeth? We got them.
3: Just Elton order the John. Play-Doh, the Play-Doh dentist set.
1: Right. We're gonna break, thank goodness. 6:33. Scott Jennings is
2: chomping at the bit to
1: live.
2: Take a break, huh?
1: We're gonna go in. Al's got the news for you. And with the brand new shiny...
2: Let's get
1: teeth.
2: Phil Murphy. I'm gonna ask him about teeth. He's an expert. Snaggletooth.
1: You're the worst. You are the worst. I knew you would go there. Yeah. I want the...
2: Well, if you want to go weight loss, we go Chris Christie. If you want to go teeth, you go Phil Murphy, all right? You want to go driving, John Corzine. There you go. All right?
1: Oh, jeez. Oh, man.
2: Boom!
1: Jersey, baby. 6:34. 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
4: 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The Answer.
2: Helicopters, Mikey Sherrill. 76 degrees at 6:34. I'm Al Gattulo with local news first. Here's what's going on. Con Edison says it was a truck that dislodged a manhole cover in that tragic Manhattan death. 56-year-old Donicky Gojai, a Briarcliff mother and grandmother, was killed late Monday night when she stepped into an open manhole at 52nd Street and 5th Avenue. She just parked her car, got out, took a few steps, plunged 10 feet into the manhole. Con Ed says it's taken a look at video footage and has determined that a multi-axle truck knocked the cover off when it drove over it. The utility company says it's a rare occurrence, has expressed deep sadness, and is continuing to investigate. The woman's family wants answers. So does Mayor Mondani. He issued a statement saying city agencies will work with Con Ed to make sure a tragedy like this never happens again. A second person is now facing charges connected to last month's deadly shootout at a Chick-fil-A restaurant off of Route 22 in Union County, New Jersey. Prosecutors say Raquel Floyd is charged with two gun-related counts after he was arrested on Monday. Malik Shepard of New York City was shot and killed at the Chick-fil-A on April 11th, while six others survived their bullet wounds in what investigators called a targeted attack. Jaheed Fields of Newark was arrested back on May the 1st. He's been charged with murder, six counts of attempted murder, and weapons offenses. In sports, Knicks were down 22 points with 8 minutes to go in the fourth quarter, went on a 30-8 run, pushing the game into overtime, and they win game one of the Eastern Conference Finals over the Cavaliers, 115-104. Yankees over the Blue Jays, 5-4. The Nationals beat the Mets by the final of 9-6. Stuck in traffic, Debbie Duhame's got the answer.
5: Good morning, Al. LA Double R, New Jersey Transit, Metro North, all on time. E-trains were seeing delays in both directions with a switching problem over by World Trade. Watch for delays on the Cross Bronx westbound into the Deegan. Luckily, an accident was just clear, but delays go back to the Bruckner. Outbound George Washington Bridge, lower level construction going on, though, until 2:30 this afternoon. Inbound George Washington Bridge, upper level, it's a stalled truck. 40 in at the GWB, Lincoln 20, Holland 20. 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Sunshine today and then turning to rain later today. High today of about 90. I'm Debbie Duhame with Joe Piscopo, AM 970, The Answer.
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1: 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Doesn't get more old school New York than that. 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
1: Hey, Joe on the radio, 641. Very proud to bring to the airwaves Scott Jennings. He is he's a real superstar in all of media, host of the Scott Jennings Show on the Salem Radio Network, a CNN contributor. Really, he's so good over at CNN, and author of A Revolution of Common Sense, How Donald Trump Stormed Washington and Fought for Western Civilization. Hey, Scott, I know you're on the road, man. Thank you for taking the time with us this morning, and a good morning to you, my friend.
0: Good morning, Joe. Always great to hear your voice. Happy post-election day.
1: How about that? How about that in Kentucky, and you, what you know, and how meticulous and on top of it with all that's going on was Donald Trump on this? It was, it's awesome to watch the turnout in the primaries yesterday, right?
0: Yeah, I actually live in the 4th Congressional District, which was the host of that Thomas Massey, Ed Gallrine race, and Gallrine won by 10 points. And of course, Trump went all in against Massey for being an apostate on his agenda and on several issues, including tax cuts and border security. And Trump got his man, and Massey's going away. And it, you know, it reinforced a truth in our politics, which is that Donald Trump is the undisputed, indisputed king of the Republican Party, and voters tend to listen to what he has to say about primary elections that happened in Kentucky last night.
1: And a lot of people are worried, Scott Jennings. They get scared about the midterms. And I'm saying to myself, because you know Donald Trump, he loves you. And I've known the president 100 years, and I know his playbook. And how he was aware of all this. Then he goes and picks people who we never even heard of. Like this Ed Galleron guy. You might have known him from Kentucky. No one knew. And he took out – this was epic, epic. I mean, even if you don't like Donald Trump, stay with me, Scott. Even if, like, you got the Donald Trump haters, you can't dispute how brilliant this move was yesterday in these primaries. Absolutely politically brilliant.
0: Well, he did a couple of things. One, he found a guy, Ed Galleron, who's a farmer and also a former Navy SEAL, so he had a resume.
1: Okay.
0: And B, he endorsed him, but then the whole Trump apparatus put shoulder to the wheel. I mean, they spent like $15 million at least to defeat Thomas Massey. So it wasn't just a, hey, I hope you do this. Have a nice day. It was, we're going to do this, and here is how we're going to do it. He had his top guy, his campaign manager, Chris LaCivita, working on it. And he had really his whole apparatus working on this campaign. That's how important it was to him. And you can see when the Trump apparatus swings into action, things tend to happen.
1: Yeah, and what do you think of the midterms, going to the midterms? I know then we really got a fight on our hands, but it makes me feel a lot better that Donald Trump is on top of all of this to this point, Scott Jennings. And maybe there's hope in the midterms, do you think, Scott?
0: I think a little more than there was. I certainly think the redistricting wars have turned up to be a very net negative for Democrats. So particularly with what happened in Virginia, you know, they tried to do something outrageous and the state Supreme Court there threw that out. So that helps Republicans. Yeah, you know, look, if you're a Republican, what's the best picture you could paint here? A, money. The party has tons of money, and that's thanks to Trump's fundraising. B, I think the candidates have been pretty well recruited. You know, it's a pretty good roster of candidates in the swing seats. And C, the Democrats, on the other hand, I think are nominating people in a lot of places who are frankly outside the mainstream. You know, they're going a lot more radical, a lot more left wing. And so in a purplish swing district, if you're well outside the mainstream, it's going to be harder for you to compete, I think, for those independent voters.
1: Yeah, and while we have you, Scott, you know, in Kentucky, that whole the southern belt of the United States, you know, I'm old, and I remember when it was New York and L.A., man, you know, and then the rest of the country was flyover country. It ain't like that now. It's like, because I go down, and I'll work, like, down south, or I'll work in the upper Midwest. There's the power of the United States of America. The people are showing up, Scott Jennings, yes?
0: Well, middle America has been the backbone of Donald Trump's political coalition since he started. And you do have a huge division in the country right now between the urban areas on the coasts and what's going on in middle America. And middle America still feels very much like they would rather have a common sense direction for the country as opposed to something or left wing. And so I think that's what Trump has tapped into. That's what his candidates are tapping into. And a lot of the races that we'll be watching in the fall, they're happening in middle America. You've got big races in Ohio, Iowa, Georgia, North Carolina. I mean, these are middle America type races. And, you know, this is where that common sense agenda comes into play.
1: And now, Scott, while we have you, and we appreciate it because I know you're on the run, I got to do this, and forgive me, early in the morning, but I saw online that speech you made when you went to the White House, you know, and can you encapsulate it for a second? It was so wonderful. I think you were at the Heritage Foundation or somewhere, and it was, you went in, and it was before you were going to ask Donald Trump about writing a book about him, and then you walked in, and the whole administration was there, and he brought you in. Can you share that with us?
0: Yeah.
1: Great story, man. Great story.
0: Of course. You know, Trump and I didn't really know each other, and I went in there, and you're right, I wanted to ask him for permission and for cooperation, really, to write a book. And he says, does everybody here know Scott? He's like our best guy. He knows how to defend me without getting fired, which is no small talent. And then he pauses and he says, now, to be honest, Scott, you used to be a little bit average. But then I came along, and now you're terrific. So it was like here's a compliment, and then, oh, by the way, I'm going to towel snap you here in the Oval Office. It was terrific.
1: he goes, and then he put you next to the other Scott Besson. Oh, I don't know, the Treasury Secretary of the United States of America.
0: Yeah, he says, have a seat next to the other Scott, who, by the way, is terrific, and he's doing a terrific job. So anyway.
1: And then you sat and you came up with the great book that you wrote, A Revolution of Common Sense, mm-hmm. How Donald Trump Stormed Washington. And this is the vital part of the title, Fought for Western Civilization. It's exactly what he's doing. Yeah. So afterwards, you went one-on-one across the Resolute desk and you talked to him about it. And he gave you all the information and you got your hit book right there from the president. Huh?
0: Yeah, we talked about the book and we had great cooperation from the administration. I got to spend some time with the president, and you know, I'm not sure he knew he was signing up for this when he started this term, but more and more that part, fighting for Western civilization, when you consider what he's doing on immigration, when you consider what he's doing in the Middle East, when you consider what he's doing in our hemisphere to take out these narco terrorists, this man is absolutely on the front line. He's on the wall of defending Western civilization when a lot of other countries in the West have frankly fallen. I mean, they have succumbed to an immigration crisis. Their domestic politics is weak. You know, they're not, you know, Britain and France ain't what they used to be when it comes to defending West and Western values. And so, you know, I thank God that the president is in there, because had he lost that election, Joe, can you imagine Kamala Harris defending Western civilization? I really can't.
1: Can't even. And Scott, you're right there front and center as a true warrior, man. On the Scott Jennings Show, we invite everybody to listen to and watch the Scott Jennings Show on the Salem Radio Network. CNN, you are just, our jaw drops because you got the guts, but you just bury those guys on CNN. God bless you for that. And we want everybody to check the great book out, A Revolution of Common Sense, How Donald Trump Indeed Stormed Washington and Fought for Western Civilization. I know you're on the road. You're in much demand. I know you're going on a cruise with our dear friend Mike Gallagher. All the very best. Scott, come back when you can. We love you, man. God bless and Godspeed, my dear friend.
0: Thanks, Joe. Always great to hear your voice. Thanks for the time this morning.
1: Yes, sir. Thank you, Scott. Scott Jennings right there. That's a real star. And I got to salute Salem for bringing Scott on, you know, because you watch him on CNN, and then you watch the arguments that go up against Scott, and he's so astute at this, you know, and he just can just very nice, doesn't get upset, doesn't get mad. He just smiles and then just, in a nice way, and I mean in the nicest of ways, destroys, you know, all that negativity, and it is negativity, and he stays positive, and, you know, everything, I tell you what, not to be dramatic, Western civilization is at stake. I think you know that. That's why you listen to the show, and that's why, listen, you think we like getting up this early in the morning, every morning, and then do 4 hours of retro radio on AM? We're part of that fight to save the United States, to save Western civilization, and Scott Jennings is at the forefront of all of that. Joe on the radio, it's 10 minutes before 7 o'clock. Debbie's on the roads. She's always fighting traffic for you. How are we doing this morning, Debbie? I'm afraid to ask.
5: Oh, we've got some issues out here, Joe. Over on 95 South, exit 26 into Bridgeport, a multi-vehicle accident here in Connecticut. Two lanes blocked, so heavy 95 South through Bridgeport. Also, as you head to the Cross Bronx West, still bumper to bumper into the Deegan with an accident cleared. New England Thruway North, exit 15, getting up through New Rochelle. It's some ongoing construction. Inbound George Washington Bridge, a disabled truck mid-span. And then another one under the apartments, 45 in at the George Washington Bridge. If you're heading to the Lincoln, that's still about 25. Holland 25, heavy from the Pulaski. Also, Newark Bay Extension eastbound by the Newark Bay Bridge. We're getting reports of an accident there on the way, getting out toward the Holland. Heading over to the Thruway South, exit 17 into Newburgh. It's an accident still blocking one lane there. Subway's back on or close to schedule. I'm Debbie Duhaime with Joe Piscopo, AM 970, The Answer.
1: 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Thank you, Debbie Duhaime. You got the great Debbie Duhaime. Then we got the great Dottie Herman on Iron Real Estate every Saturday morning at 10 o'clock. 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
9: We're off to another warm start to what's going to be a hot day just before everything changes. We're going to see a high temperature this afternoon of 91 degrees with mostly cloudy skies this afternoon. That turns into showers and thunderstorms this evening and overnight tonight into the first part of the day tomorrow. And it comes with a big drop in temperatures. Tomorrow we're looking at a low of 58 and a high of just 65. I'm StormGuides.live meteorologist Stephen Parr.
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0: Joe Piscopo on the radio, 5 minutes before 7 o'clock. General Jack Keane is going to join us when we come back. You don't want to miss the good general. He has the, from what I can ascertain from all of his military experience and, you know, being the chairman of the Institute for the Study of War, he's got a plan on Iran. And I say Iran. It's not Iran. Joe, it's Iran. No, I'm from New Jersey and I say Iran, you know. And so General Jack Keane will share his vision with us in the 7 o'clock hour coming up. All right. And Anthony Anzavino, he is the owner of Capricci Pizzeria. In Howell Township, and we're going to highlight Ocean County. Stephen Moore is with us, by the way, and New York taxing at nearly double the rate of most states. You believe that? You know, and you know what? Hochul just lets it go. They all let it go. In Jersey as well. It's insane. They just double Connecticut. All these states, they just, all they do is live off a tax, and nobody, and I mean nobody, is stepping up. Just one Democrat step up saying, just get, that's the initiative. We got to stop taxation, you know, without representation. That's what we have. John McLaughlin is going to join us, and we're going to talk about the primary results, the epic primary results from yesterday in Kentucky and other states, all right? Mike Davis is founder of Article 3. You and I see so many criminals let back out onto the street by errant judges, by activist judges. Like Elon Musk said, they're activists in robes. I don't know who these people are. Can you impeach them? We'll talk to Mike Davis about that. How do you stop these errant judges? Because that is the problem. You know, the DAs as well. So we'll talk with Mike from Article 3. And then, hey, my friend, Rachel Campos Duffy's going to be on the show, co-host of Fox and Friends Weekend and author of All-American Patriotism, Celebrating 250 Years of America's Greatness. Rachel Campos Duffy in the 9 o'clock hour. And Tom Harris. Tom is the president of the Times Square Alliance, and we're going to tell you about all the great things happening in Times Square, New York, baby. We're going to be there right in the middle of it at an AM 970 The Answer. Albert is here, and Joey is here, and Debbie is here, and Stephen Parr is here. You got a bit of a nice day before the rain comes in. One more hot day before it gets cool for Memorial Day. But you know what? We ain't going nowhere. We're coming right back with General Jack Keane on AM 970 The Answer.
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2: 76 degrees at 6:59. I'm Al Catullo with the local news first. Here's what's going on. New York City activating its heat emergency plan with temps in the 90s yesterday and today. Heat advisory is in place for New York City through 8 o'clock tonight. Mayor Mondani says city workers will be out in the five boroughs encouraging folks to get to a cooling center if needed. They are open. He's urging New Yorkers to check in on neighbors, stay hydrated, take the heat seriously. Another earthquake in New Jersey, the sixth one this year, detected at about 1:30 yesterday afternoon in Morris County. It was small, a magnitude 1.7, centered in Washington Township. It was detected by sensors. Apparently wasn't strong enough for people to queue up to reach 911. The last quake was on April 22nd near White House Station. That was even smaller, just 1.3 on the Richter scale. They're considered a micro earthquake. And Mayor Mondani making pre-K and 3K more accessible for New Yorkers. The city has offers to nearly 100,000 families for 3K and pre-K seats for next school year, including 2,000 additional 3K seats. The administration says 70% of families received an offer from their top 3K choice, a 5% increase from last year. Also, the distance between a family's home and child care center has been reduced by 6 blocks on average. You now know what's going on. I'm Al Catullo, AM 970, The Answer.
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3: News this hour from Town Hall. I'm Rich Thomason. Although he wasn't running, candidates he endorsed were, and President Trump fared quite well in yesterday's Republican primaries in a half-dozen states, perhaps the highest-profile contest, a GOP House race in Kentucky.
4: I have called and conceded the race.
5: Republican Congressman Thomas Massie has criticized the Iran war, pushed for the release of the Jeffrey Epstein files, and voted against President Trump's big tax bill last year, repeatedly drawing comments like this Tuesday.
6: Thomas Massie's a terrible congressman. He's been a terrible congressman from day one.
5: And a Trump-backed primary challenger, Ed Gallerine.
7: I want to thank President Trump for his support, his endorsement, and his counsel.
5: Massie, the latest Republican lawmaker to lose after being declared disloyal by the president. I'm Ben Thomas.
3: 7 out of 10 Republicans surveyed for a new AP NORC poll approve of the way the president's doing his job. He gets generally high marks for his conduct of the Iran war and immigration. Wildfires are firing up again in Southern California. 17,000 homeowners under evacuation orders as the Sandy Fire burns in the hills above Simi Valley, northwest of Los Angeles. Crews are also fighting a 23-square-mile blaze on Santa Rosa Island off the Southern California coast. At last word, there was zero containment of that blaze. The two teenagers who shot and killed three people in an attack on a San Diego mosque were radicalized online where they first met. That's according to investigators. Investigators say they left behind hateful writings that targeted various races and religions. Watching Wall Street this morning, the Dow futures 92 points higher. NASDAQ futures up 197 points. The S&P futures better by 26 points. More on these stories at townhall.com.
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11: 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But you can take away the gun temporarily first and then go through the process. You don't have to go through the process and then take away the gun.
8: 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Reaching Out with Gregory Floyd, Saturday afternoon at 2:30 and again at 9 p.m. on AM 970. The Answer.
12: 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John Katzimatidis, the personification of the American dream, who built a multi-billion dollar business empire, talks with some of the nation's top newsmakers who are shaping the news cycle in the city, the country, and the world. 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The Answer.
1: Stuck in traffic? We've got the answer.
13: Good morning. Altered inside parking rules are in effect. Watch for slowdowns on 95 South Exit 26 into Bridgeport. It's a multi-vehicle accident. Cross Bronx West, heavy traffic into the Deegan with an accident cleared. Inbound George Washington Bridge, at least 45 to the upper with a disabled truck under the apartments. Inbound side of the Lincoln 20, Holland, still waiting 30 minutes getting into town. Traffic slowing down as well as you head to the Staten Island Expressway eastbound, getting right out towards Slauson Ave. Sponsored by True Green. 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Sunshine today, rain later on, high today of about 90. I'm Debbie Duhame with Joe Piscopo, AM 970, The Answer. 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

0: had a beautiful day yesterday. That was a hot, hot day. 94. I saw it hit 100 on my car thermometer. I saw that. I went, wow, man, you know, but today you got a little bit of it and then the rain comes in. It's going to be cool, but you're going to have a cool kind of, a weekend for Memorial Day, you know, so, and then, you know, it's early yet, and hopefully the summer is going to come in a big way. So, Stephen Parr will break it all down for you, okay? General Jack Keane's coming up momentarily, and, we're going to get into, what do we do with Iran? What do we do with this, Iran situation? And General Jack, it has, in my opinion, exactly what we have to do. Don't forget, and I'm going to talk to the general about this. What they're doing in the Strait of Hormuz, you can't get that oil and then take the oil in and then not distribute the oil. And again, forgive me for using layman's terms here. You know, I don't know the technical terms about how they, you know, bring oil in and then export it out. But what they're doing is dumping the oil already into the Strait of Hormuz. They're dumping it there and it's clogging up and it's horrible. I haven't seen any video of it. I haven't heard anybody talking about it, but they're dumping it because otherwise it jams up everything. So, you know, we're a step away from just really owning it. But what I want to talk to the general about, what you and I have to consider and what people aren't talking about is that regime change, is that CIA regime change. And it sounds cloak and dagger. Oh my gosh, you're going to go in. There are people who want freedom. The Persians, the Iranians who can't even raise their hand because they were getting shot right between the eyes. And what we think are 30,000 plus killed. And yet we don't hear from the Vatican. We don't hear from anybody how horrible that was. And then you got Donald Trump going in, and all the Democrats are just going up against Donald Trump just to go up against Donald Trump. But I think if we, General Jack will break it all down for us on where do we go from here, you know. And then we're going to visit Ocean County Spotlight, and Stephen Moore and John McLaughlin's going to join us. Rachel Campos Duff, he has a great new book we're going to tell you about. Mike Davis from Article 3. Tom Harris, president of Times Square Alliance. A lot going on. We will be down there. The big news is the primary overview of Donald Trump. He went in Kentucky, winning in Kentucky in such a big way. Now, people say, oh, this is Donald Trump country down there. But a lot of the folks that went in, you know, like Massey and all these guys, they were from that area. They were farmers in that area, you know, in Kentucky. And you would think that they had power to go in there. Once Donald Trump goes in and says, look, this guy's not right for me. Here's where I need you to vote for me. And they went completely with Donald Trump. Andy Barr, this guy won. He won that Senate primary. This guy, Ed Gallerine, went in. And like Scott Jennings said so astutely on the show when he jumped on the air last hour, is that they put a plan in place. They didn't just say, Ed, you're the guy. I like Ed. He's my guy. No, this is they went in with a full team. And they went in, and it's just really amazing to see how Donald Trump pulled that off for Ed Gallerine. You're taking out Tom Massey. Taking out Tom Massey like these guys. And then, there's others. Let me see. The Oregon Democratic Party, had a race. Yeah. Yep. There's some people in there. But I wanted to just, I got Georgia primaries. Georgia Republicans were effectively choosing who will challenge this guy, Democratic Senator John Ossoff. Another closely watched subplot was whether Trump critics still had a future in Georgia GOP politics. So we'll see. But I just love that Donald Trump is on top of this. This is epic, an epic day. And with these primaries that are unfolding, can I tell you something? I don't even think I would have been thinking about it. I wasn't even thinking about the primaries like this. Now, and who would have thought about that? You know, here in May like that. And, this is good because it gives me hope, for the midterms. It gives me hope for the midterms. What's happening in New Jersey? What's happening in New York? You know, we got Bruce Blakeman running against Kathy Hochul. There's your answer to all the absolute, horror of New York, the overtaxation and everything else in New York. And yet, people, are they going to show up? Are they going to show up? When are the Republicans going to just show up in New Jersey? What's going to happen? We got slammed last time. So hopefully, you know, we could take a lesson from Kentucky and bring it up north a little bit like that. All right. So we're going to see what happens with Donald Trump considering another big hit on Iran going back and forth. So we'll see exactly what's happening because, you know, you could. What people are waiting for is for a decisive a decision on Iran. What do you do with the guard? What do you do with the guard that's running Iran now? And again, we're going to turn it over to Jack Keane shortly, 7-Eleven on the radio, and he'll tell us exactly, you know, I think the right way to do it. I don't even want to see about this Charlie Kirk, the guy. They make a story out of this Charlie Kirk, the guy that allegedly killed Charlie Kirk. You know, I'm not going to even taint these airwaves with this punk's name, this punk. You know, and it, you know, and what happened, and who was this guy, and was he trans, and was he part of the furry group or some strange? What is going on there? But they go in, they go, all right, we're going to see. They want to do something different in his defense. I don't even want to hear it. I don't want to see Luigi Mangione, this guy killing the health executive Brian Thompson, just killing in cold blood, allegedly. You know, all these people are becoming like, they're becoming like celebrities. And I think that's absolutely, insane that that should unfold, you know, in real time, you know, on our watch for crying out loud. All right. Putin is in, he's in Beijing and, you know, he's going to do that. He's going to try to upstage, Donald Trump. And, he's in there. So, you know, what is he going to do? How are they going to do it? I think they like that we're in a quagmire in Iran right now. They like that, but we'll see exactly what happens with Putin. How is he sustaining? No one knows how he's sustaining in Ukraine and what's going to happen there, for crying out loud, right? Hey, also this story too. Joe on the radio and a good morning to you. 7:12. So do you heard about this? Oh gosh, I got to talk about it. It's the gal. Yeah, Al did it in his news story. A gal, she pulled up to the manhole cover. You know the story, right? Oh, my gosh. So it's only in New York. So apparently there was a big truck that went over a manhole cover. And those manhole covers are really heavy, you know, and no one can move them. But a truck dislodged a manhole cover. It got out and just, it was it. So this gal pulled up, like, right after the truck knocked the manhole cover out. And she went to park. She went to step out of her SUV, fell down into the manhole cover. Right through the manhole, because there was no manhole cover, fell right down into the hole into the ground, and she died. And it was really horrible. And Al is here, he did the story. Al, yeah. How do you talk about it without saying exactly what happened? Because this
1: Miranda, she had a heart attack
0: at the post, and yeah,
1: she yeah, when she attack, fell yeah. through the hole, she apparently they determined that she had a heart attack. But I don't want to get into the description because it's it is pretty graphic. Obviously, it is hot down there. There is a lot of hot steam. So I think you can sort of put two and two together there. And apparently, you know, moments after she was screaming, she apparently was screaming to, you know, somebody who was trying to help her. I'm dying. They tried to get down there to help her, to get up, couldn't reach her. By the time the paramedics got there and firemen and they got her out of the hole, she was already unconscious. And by the time they got her to the hospital, she was dead. Now, again, as you said, Con Ed determined that a truck knocked the manhole cover off. What really needs to be determined is Con Ed was working in that area. Did they secure the manhole cover properly?
0: Yeah,
1: it was the weight of the truck that knocked it off?
0: Yeah.
1: Or was it something else? So, again, this is stuff that's going to have to be investigated through. But, I mean, just an absolute horror. She was only 56. She was a grandmother. A terrible situation. And one of the eyewitnesses said, literally, she parked the car, opened up the door, and stepped once and disappeared.
0: So how I'm trying to figure out how it happens, you know? So because I guess she couldn't see. It was nighttime, and she was.
1: I guess the manhole cover was closer to the curb than normal. You know what I mean? Like, usually manhole covers are in the middle of the street. This is probably a little bit closer than that. And so when she parked and stepped out, it's dark. It's 11 o'clock at night. It's very easy to not see that the manhole cover is in there. And, you know, again, she took a step. So, you know, where she parked was probably just the perfect angle of getting out of the car and not seeing the manhole.
0: Yeah, man.
1: Awful situation.
0: Rest in peace. Rest in peace. That's just a horrible situation. And I guess is now they're going to blame New York or Con Ed is liable for that.
1: They'll have to obviously lawyers will have to determine that at some point. But
0: man, oh man. So this is like one of those stories you don't even want to talk about. Yeah. But
1: it's just horrible.
0: Just an inexcusable. Hey, Joey on the radio. Great to have you with us. And we got a lot to get into, and we were talking about we all went to the dentist. I won't go there again, but everything's good. I got that done. I got to go back.
1: Murphy special.
0: I got to
1: got the Murphy special.
2: Ask for the World War Z this time.
0: Yeah. You are so bad.
1: Give it a Snaggletooth. You got it. You got it. Not a problem. You want the Christie? He's got teeth. He just eats. He doesn't stop.
0: And now Christie got mad. I don't care.
1: He's friends with Bruce. He's not friends with Bruce.
0: After him.
1: I thought it was hysterical. He dissed him. You can spin it any way you want.
0: No.
1: Bruce dissed him.
0: But he had a picture of him afterwards.
1: I got it. But maybe Bruce didn't want to show 20,000 people at Barclays Center that he's friends with Christie. That's all. But then, you know, and again, whatever. I mean, it's fine. But, you know. Christie just needs to just pipe down. I mean, really, he's the outlier of the Republican Party. Half the party doesn't want him. There's a quarter that maybe want him, and the rest of them they don't care. It's you know, you're either one or the other here. If you're a Republican, right, you're either on the side of Trump or you're the other people. Yeah. Whoever that other people is, I don't know. You know, it's you know, you were mentioning the thing about what does the president do with Iran? I think you've given them enough warnings by now. Right? I mean, you've delayed it. They don't come to the table and say the uranium is yours. You can keep it. Send in inspectors, this and that. You gotta go take them out. That's it. You've started this. You've gone 3/4 of the way. Now you have to finish it. Regardless of what, listen, the American people, Congress, people are going to be very upset about it, this and that, whatever. We cannot allow Iran to gain a nuclear weapon. They will use it immediately. I don't buy anything that comes out of that regime that says we're using it for power for the country. That's nonsense.
0: Quoting the president, and you're quoting. We're going to see what Jack Keane says,
1: right.
0: We'll see. See what's going on there.
1: But if they wanted to enrich uranium for nuclear power, they could have done that already years ago. Marco Rubio pointed that out a while ago. They could have done that years ago. They have way too much uranium. They are trying to create a nuclear bomb, and every time they get to the point where they're enriching it and it's fissionable and all this other stuff, what happens? Israel sends in somebody from the Mossad. They take the lead scientist out. They have to start all over again. They must surrender the uranium. That's it. No questions asked. And if they don't, then the president has to go in the interest of world safety. It's not America, Israel,
0: you know,
1: this,
0: I think,
1: that,
0: too,
1: world
0: I
1: safety.
0: We talked to the general about this, and I appreciate you learning from our chats, Al, because you're listening, and it's going to be interesting to see when Jack Keane comes to the airwaves. But people don't want to go into war. They always say I'd like to pull back and everything. But I don't even think about the nuclear capability. I think about the Americans that they killed already. Not to mention the 200 Marines in Lebanon. I don't forget about that. How do you forget about the USS Cole? How do you forget about all of that? And you think they're going to stop that?
1: Right.
0: You think they're going to stop that?
1: How do you forget about a regime that has been at war with us for 50 years?
0: They won't stop, and we're supposed to just go okay. And I wish the Democrats would just slow down, sit down and shut up, to quote Governor Christie, because all you're doing is enabling the enemy. So Jack Keane will join us just in a moment. 19, a lot to get into this morning. Big news day as always. Debbie's got you covered on the roads, traffic-wise. And how are we doing this morning, Debbie? Easing up a little bit, even after the strike is settled? Not so much, huh?
3: You are okay with LIRR. No problems, LIRR, Metro North, New Jersey Transit. Off to a pretty nice start here, Joe, as you head to use Mass Transit, but definitely having issues again at the George Washington Bridge. It's 90 minutes into that upper level. A disabled truck was cleared mid-span, but there's still another disabled truck under the apartments on that upper level. So 90 in to the upper at the George Washington Bridge into town, lower level 45. Inbound Lincoln, that's 40. Holland's still waiting 45 from both approaches. We're still seeing some stop-and-go traffic this morning as you take a ride to the eastbound belt right at Knapp Street. It's a collision there to deal with. FDR Drive North in the 100s. A collision as well. Staten Island Expressway eastbound building by the Verrazano. Gothels Bridge heavy right into Staten Island. LIE westbound building right through Springfield Boulevard. Sunny this morning, then clouds, and then some rain later. High of about 90. I'm Debbie Duhaime with Joe Piscopo, AM 970, The Answer.
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0: Hey, Joe Piscopo, on the radio, you know, I love America. 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So I'll be on stage. We got a band. We're going to have a blast. And then my dear friend, one of the most talented opera singers, one of the most talented musicians in the world, Christopher Macchio, will join us. This is a huge show because I know Chris and I will go out and we will do huge, huge political or corporate events, you know, and we say, Chris, would you come in and would you go to Carmine's? And they have a private room called the Sinatra Room, and it's going to be a special night of patriotism because Chris is a great patriot, you know, and we're going to celebrate our great nation, our history, and our future, and you don't want to miss it, and it's happening at Carmine's in Times Square, and that is Wednesday, June 24th. 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
7: Wall Street will be reacting today to Target's earnings. Analysts believe Target is making some progress with its turnaround plan. Also reporting today, toy maker Hasbro, Lowe's, TJX, parent of TJ Maxx, and Urban Outfitters. But the most anticipated earnings update today is from artificial intelligence chipmaker NVIDIA. 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
8: The street's looking for $79 to $80 billion in revenue. So what we really want to see is, one, they want to beat. We want them to beat strongly, but it really comes down to guidance. I want to hear, what are we expecting going forward? I want to see $90 billion next quarter. So this is really, what is the runway? I'm also watching the Blackwell chip.
7: Also today, the Federal Reserve releases minutes from Jerome Powell's final meeting as chair. That's your Fox Business Report. I'm Jenny Coselda, invested in you.
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0: Hey, Joe on the radio. General Jack Keane is kind enough to join us. He is a retired four-star general, chairman of the Institute for the Study of War, Fox News senior strategic analyst. General Jack, thank you so much for joining us. With great respect, we always appreciate it, sir.
11: Glad to be here, Joe, with you and your audience. Appreciate that.
0: Well, General Keane, you know what? We talk a lot, and you know, I say with respect, and we know each other, I think, well enough, sir, not to patronize you. You know what to do in Iran. Can you just, if someone would just listen to our chats, are we?

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2: What I mean, if we make a deal with them, they're going to want us to unfreeze the over $100 billion in their frozen assets. We probably would give them X billions of dollars initially and then make it condition based on their behavior. The same thing with sanctions. They're going to want sanctions removed, and we'll do some of it and then ease them into it based on their behavior. But what does that really do, Joe? That means, one, not only does the regime survive, but we're financing their recovery. And that means that we extend them a lifeline for years to come. And here's the other thing we know. No matter what we sign on a piece of paper with these guys, Joe, no matter how good that deal is, and we affix our signature to it and they put their signature on it, here's what we know after 47 years. They will cheat and try to reverse that deal and try to recover their nuclear program, their ballistic missile program, and covertly fund their proxies. We know that because this is who they are. In my view, let's go back to combat operations. Let's weaken this regime as much as we possibly can, like we said at the outset, and let's make them vulnerable to the people of Iran to resist and turn these guys out once and for all. And when we do all this damage to them at the end of the combat operations, offer the IRGC guys a ride out of Iran to a place of their choice and see if we can get some new leaders in there. That's what I think we need to do.
3: Wow. General Jack Keane speaking the truth on the radio. Yeah, General, like Obama, you're right. Obama, how much money did Obama give them? $1.7 billion? It went nowhere. They didn't stop anything. Was it about $1.7 billion, correct, General?
2: No, that was the initial cash, but over time, over $100 billion.
3: Oh, gosh almighty.
2: Yeah, it's crazy. It is absolutely crazy. The $1.7 billion was just the cash that we loaded up in bags and flew over to them and took them out of all the banks in Northern Virginia to do all of that. And then we poured money into them, for years. And we were waiting for their behavior to change, right?
3: Yeah.
2: And what happened? Yeah. Nothing changed. That money and they accelerated their aggressive activity in the region as a result of it. Then President Trump came in and he said, oh, this doesn't make any sense. These guys are going to get a nuclear weapon in 15 years. That's 2030. And he said, we got to impose sanctions on them. And I said, well, sir, you can't impose sanctions on them as long as you're in the deal. The JCPOA deal that his predecessors, Obama, made. Yeah. And that's one of the reasons why he got out of it, so he could slap them, sanctions on them. We got to finish these guys once and for all, Joe, is my view.
3: Yeah, General Jack Keane, and help me out here if you'd be so kind, sir, because I'm thinking about nukes and Donald Trump saying, they can't have a nuclear capability, What about the dead soldiers? That's what keeps playing in my mind. What about the 200 Marines in Lebanon? What about the USS Cole? What about the drone strikes? What about the sailors on their knees under the Obama administration? You don't forget about any of that. It's not just nuclear capability. It's the constant attack and the absolute death of the United States military. Yes?
2: Yes. I mean, they killed thousands of us, Joe. And that's the truth of it. And even during the Biden administration, they attacked our bases in Iraq and Syria over 300 times. Wow. And what did Biden do against Iran? Nothing. No president has ever taken consequential action against this regime except Donald Trump. He put us on a pathway to weaken this regime in a way that no one else was willing to do. And my recommendation is let's finish it once and for all.
3: And I hate to give away things on the air because everybody listens nowadays, General Keane, everybody anywhere, the way media is, but not to give anything away. Do they start on Karg Island? Do we start there? Do we take over the oil refineries there? I mean, the initial kickback from President Trump if he goes back to military action, sir.
2: I think we hold that.

0: and over their head. In other words, we go to full combat operations, take down the remaining weapons, the nuclear capability. We eventually open up the Straits of Hormuz and do that. And this is a combined operation, Israel, the United States. Mm-hmm. And then we hold Kerguelen, and that's our ace. Yeah. And we tell them, listen, you know, we want capitulation here, and if you don't give it to us, we're either going to destroy it or we're going to take control of it. And that would be the president's decision in terms of he's thought about doing both of those options. And obviously he'd make the final decision based on recommendations from his people. But yeah, I say we hold that till the end. Right now we're blockading it.
1: Yeah.
0: You know, so there's nothing coming out of there, at all. So we have that control. But then the final control is, do we really force an economic collapse on the regime and make them much more vulnerable to the Iranian people? Remember, Iran fears their own people more than they fear us.
1: Hmm.
0: And that's why they've organized themselves, hundreds of thousands, in their organization to make sure they can control their people. So, yeah, I think the original plan was the right one. Weaken this regime as much as we possibly can. Make them vulnerable to their people. Kerguelen will play a vital role in doing that. You put your finger on something that's really critical.
1: Yeah, and General Jackie, before we let you go, sir, the Abraham Accord countries like the UAE and Qatar and some of those, they are approaching Donald Trump and saying don't do anything. They're holding it up a little bit. Do we acknowledge that? Can we trust that? I think is the question, General Keane.
0: Well, I think, listen, the Gulf states are in here, and the UAE, I mean, they've been fighting back, Joe. They just don't say it publicly. When we were doing combat operations, their fighter jets were pummeling the Iranians, and they've got real capability. They have 19 Patriot batteries in their country to help defend themselves, and the Israelis, if you can believe this, they have Israeli troops operating Iron Dome defense systems inside of the UAE and Arab nation. If that's not historic, I don't know what is. I mean, think of that. Israeli troops, the IDF, in the UAE. Yeah. And why is that? Because they normalize relationships with Israel. This is really what we want for the whole region.
1: Yeah.
0: And they're sort of showing us the way, Joe.
1: Yeah, General Jackie, always such a vital chat, always, General Jack. We appreciate it so much, and please come back with you again. But thanks for your service, General Jackie, and have a great Memorial Day, sir, in the name of those who put their lives
0: on. The same to you and our audience. A very special holiday. It's a sacred day for the United States.
1: Amen, General Keane. God bless you, sir, and Godspeed. Thank you, General Jack. Appreciate it so much.
0: Take care.
1: There, General Jack Keane right there. There it is in a nutshell. The 736. We're going to break in a second. We're going to cover Ocean County. But you have to listen. The man knows what he's talking about. And if you take a chance, and I don't want to patronize General Keane because he's a tough guy. And he's a right. He speaks from the heart, and he knows this. And don't forget, he's the chairman of the Institute for the Study of War. And when General Jack says, we got to go in, this is the only way to deal with these people, you have to listen. And I think people are listening. But it's up to the president to make that move, and how popular, unpopular will it be. I don't know that we have a choice at this point, because what General Jack is saying, he's right on the money. You can't trust these people. You can't trust the guard, the Iranians, the way they are now at all. You can't trust them at all. So we'll see what happens. General Jack Keane, always appreciate, by the way, I want to tell you, if you Google what General Jack has done in his service to this country, you're not going to believe it, how tough this gentleman is, General Jack Keane. All right, we're going to go to Anthony Anzavino. Come on now. There's no more Italian than that. Owner of Capriccio Pizzeria in Howell Township, New Jersey. We're going to have some fun, all right? In the meantime, Al's in the newsroom at 7:37 on AM 970, The Answer.
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3: 78 degrees at 7:38. I'm Al Gattulo with local news first. Here's what's going on. Nathan's Hot Dog Eating Contest champ Joey Chestnut isn't letting his run-in with the law keep him from competing this 4th of July. Chestnut sentenced to 180 days probation after he pleaded guilty to a misdemeanor battery charge in April. According to U.S. Weekly, the 17-time hot dog eating champion was in a bar back in March shaking hands with a guy who recognized him before slapping the alleged victim in the face. Chestnut told police he was pretty drunk, didn't remember the situation, but he does remember he's set to defend his championship this summer since he was granted a petition to travel outside of the state of Indiana where the incident happened and where he lives. A heat advisory is in place with forecasters predicting another hot one today. Temperatures reaching the 90s in and around the New York City area. In New Jersey, Hoboken University Hospital is working to repair the cooling system after being without air conditioning yesterday while temps reached the 90s. Also, school districts in Union, Cranford, and Wayne released students early from school yesterday because of the heat. Many of those districts are doing the same again today. Check with your schools, of course. And New York City has cooling centers open. In sports, the Knicks were down 22 with 8 minutes to go in the fourth quarter. They went on a 30-8 run to push the game into overtime, and they won game one of the Eastern Conference Finals over the Cavaliers, 115-104. Yankees over the Blue Jays, 5-4, and the Nationals beat the Mets by the final of 9-6. Stuck in traffic, Debbie Duhame has got the answer.
4: Hey, good morning, Al. Alternate side parking in effect. It's busy on the southbound thruway, 14A, getting down toward the Mario Cuomo Tappan Zee Bridge. Inbound George Washington Bridge, 90 minutes into that upper level because of a couple of earlier issues. Lower level 45. Heading over to the inbound Lincoln Tunnel, that's still 35. Holland 30 from the Turnpike, 45 from 1 and 9. Traffic slowing down on the FDR Drive north up through the 100s with an accident. 18 South heavy into Old Bridge Turnpike into East Brunswick. It looks like an accident being pushed off to the shoulder. 21 heading northbound, getting up to our 1 and 9, a disabled vehicle. Getting reports of slowdowns on the LIE westbound into Ocean Ave at 59 around Ronkonkoma. It's a collision off on the shoulder. Subways are running on or close to schedule. Checking the forecast again. Sunshine turning into clouds later and some showers later on. High in the 90s. I'm Debbie Duhame with Joe Piscopo, AM 970, The Answer.
1: Okay, thanks, Deb. 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Trust me, it's a great place to be. 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
1: All right, here's today's fun fact. You ready? I think you know this. Quote, unquote, she's a beacon of the shore. What is the two-word affectionate nickname for the Barnegat Lighthouse? What is the two-word affectionate nickname for the Barnegat Lighthouse? Give us a call, 877-970-2999, and we wish you all the luck. Give us a call. I think you know the answer to that. Let me go to Anthony Anzavino, owner of Capricci Pizzeria and Paninieria, and that is the restaurant in Howell Township, New Jersey. Hey, Anthony, this is great what you got going on, and congratulations. You're a champion in the Pizza Bowl. Thanks for joining us. How are you this morning, brother?
6: I'm doing good, Joe. How about yourself?
1: Very good. Thank you so much. So you, I love this. You had a career as an AT&T executive, and then you turned it over to the culinary world at Capricci, and then you were crowned champion of the Pizza Bowl IV, huh? Congratulations.
6: Oh, yeah. Thank you. Thank you very much. It was definitely a big change. It was a big change.
1: Well, I mean, you're working in the corporate world. What? Yeah. You know what? They take a lot of courage to do something like that. What was the vital point that where you said, "Hey, man, I got to do this. I love this, and I'm going to do this and have a restaurant and leave the corporate world."
6: You know, it was, Joe, basically what it comes down to was just, you know, it was October 15th. I ended up October 2015. I ended up getting laid off with no sign. You know, and I just kind of got frustrated, and, you know, I was always in the pizza industry with one of my friends, and, you know, when I was trying to find a new job, you know, it was very hard, and we just said, you know what, let's just make the jump, and let's open up, you know, your own place, and here I am.
1: This is great in Howell Township. I love these stories. Anthony, where's the family from in Italy, Anthony, if I may ask?
6: Well, my parents are Sicilian. Well, my mother's side is Sicilian, and my father's side is from Avellino, Naples.
1: Yeah, that happens a lot, doesn't it? We come from Avellino, but I don't know how I made the cross over to Sicily and back and forth. Do you know how they met by chance? Is there family history there, huh?
6: No, they both met here. They both lived in New York.
1: Sure. Mm-hmm. It's a great, that's a great combination. Anthony Anzavino, I love it. I love this. What's the great, what's the secret to a perfect pizza? I know you can't really reveal it because other, you're the crown champion of Pizza Bowl 4, which is huge, you know, and God, congratulations on that. But what is, because I remember there used to be a joint on Bloomfield Avenue when I was a kid, and it was called Cobo Pizza, and they used to put the olive oil down before they put the dough down. You hear what I'm saying? They put the olive oil down on, and then underneath it, and then they would let the olive oil just kind of, you know, percolate under there, for lack of a better term. And any secrets that, yeah, I guess you can't give it out on the air, but what's the trick to your great pizza, the I Capricci, if I may ask?
6: You know, it's a science now, Joe, when it comes to dough. I mean, it ain't like it used to be, like, you know, you used to throw everything in the mixer, mix it up, let it sit for a little bit and use it. Yeah. Now it's a complete science with hydration and all that. Wow. And for me personally, like I think dough was one of the most important things to make a good pizza, to have that nice crisp, the good, you know, the good underlayment, the undercarriage of the pizza. To me, that's what makes a good pizza, on top of the sauce and the cheese. And it's, again, it's about using quality products. You got to use quality products and price accordingly. That's what's most important, because our consumers today, they're educated with social media, so they understand what good, what not good is. So I think if, you know, you get good products, you know, you work on your product, you'll be able to deliver and keep those customers.
1: I'm getting hungry, man. This sounds too good. I'm ready for a good pie. It's hard to get a good pie. You got to go down. We're talking with Anthony Anzavino, owner of Capricci Pizzeria and restaurant, by the way, Howell Township, New Jersey. Anthony, before we let you go, what's another notable dish? How can you make us even more hungry this morning, man? What else you got for us? Huh?
6: I tell you, Joe, you got to come up. I'm only 5 minutes from Georgia Court University, where you did your commencement service. So you're always welcome to come in.
1: Man. I'm going to stop by, my brother. I'm going to stop by down there. It's beautiful down there. But please. Go ahead.
6: I was going to say, some of our signature dishes is calamari, fried calamari. We bring in a very expensive calamari. And it's always a top hit at parties. We also, believe it or not, we do broccoli rabe. A lot of people love our broccoli rabe.
1: Oh man, that's an art form. That is an art form, Anthony. You know that. My mother, God bless her, you make the broccoli rabe. You got to make the right consistency. When you make the broccoli rabe, is it in the pan? We'll let you go, but do you put it in the pan? Do you boil it? What's your trick with broccoli rabe?
6: It's a couple stages. It's a couple things. It's, you know, we got to boil it. You know, a little bit of salt in there just to kill the bitterness. And then you got to finish it off with on a you know, frying pan. You know, we saute it, little chicken stock in there, and it's beautiful.
1: Listen, man, I got to get down there. On the way down the shore, I got to go over there. Anthony Anzavino, owner of Capricci Pizzeria and restaurant, by the way, in Howell Township, New Jersey. Anthony, keep up the great work, man. The great chat this morning, and thanks for taking the time with us, my friend.
6: No problem. Thanks, Joe. Have a great day.
1: Yeah, you too. God bless. And yes, they are the official pizzeria of Georgian Court University Athletics. How about that? Right close to the great Georgian Court University. I'm starving now. That's what I need to hear, Deb, right?
4: Sounds so good.
1: It's hard getting a good pizza like that. You know, and Anthony's got it down. We got to check that out. Pizzeria. We'll be down there. Hey, how we doing traffic-wise? I know it's a tough morning, huh, for everybody?
4: I'm checking out the map right now, and Howell 9 is slowing down into New Friendship Road as you get down toward Capricci Pizzeria and restaurant. I cannot wait to try that out sometime this week. Let's see what's going on as you head over to the eastbound Gowanus, heavy up through Bay Ridge. Also seeing volume eastbound BQE by the Brooklyn Bridge, northbound FDR Drive in the 60s, a collision. Then in the 100s, it's another accident. Inbound GWB 90 to the upper, 45 to the lower. Lincoln 45, Holland 45 as well. I'm Debbie Duhaime with Joe Piscopo, AM 970, The End.
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10: 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We do fight as well as we can to get protective orders in those cases.
7: Stay informed. 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

0: for like 3 weeks.
1: That sounds like... This is more like, I want to go like, and now Storm Guide's meteorologist, Stephen Parr, host of American Ground Radio with Louis Avalone. That's more your introduction, but, you know, that's kind of a 70s kind of thing, man, right? Right, Stephen? Welcome to the show, regardless.
2: Thank you very much, Joe. It, you know, and I think maybe people would be lamenting, because that does have a little bit of a yearning to it. You know, it's got a little bit of a please give me, you've been it raining does. For the last 12 days, and all I need,
1: Hey, so listen, man, you nailed it. I love it. But today, can I squeak out something today? Of course, I'm at the dentist chair all day yesterday because I'm a happening dude, you know. But I said, but today, it's like the rain comes in later, correct, in the Northeast?
2: Yeah, okay. It does. It does come in later on this afternoon, this evening. So there's still plenty of time during the day to get outside and enjoy the weather. The weather right now, I mean, if you look outside, whoo, boy, it's pretty. Yeah, there's a little bit of a haze at the time. But we do still have that heat advisory in effect. So, and this is going to be the last one for a while. So be careful out there. If for folks that have some elderly neighbors, you may want to check on them. Just be neighborly today and make sure they're doing all right in the heat. Because we're looking at high temperatures back up around 91 degrees again on average. Some places a little warmer than that. But then, as you mentioned, Joe, we've got that rain coming in about dinner time as showers and thunderstorms start moving in. They continue overnight tonight into tomorrow morning. Some of those storms could be pretty strong at times, so we'll be watching them. Okay. Tomorrow, though, there's a big drop in temperatures, and I don't think people are going to be singing for me tomorrow, because looking at a low of 58, a high of 65, that rain comes to the end mid-morning tomorrow. And then we're still in the 60s as we head in through the weekend. So we get back to that Al Gattulo dog walking weather that he likes so much.
1: It sounds good. Stephen Parr, well done, our Storm Guides meteorologist. Thanks so much, Mr. Weatherman.
2: Appreciate you, Joe.
1: Yeah, the man. Right back at you, buddy. Stephen Moore is going to come up. He's the Joe Piscopo Show resident scholar of economics. John McLaughlin as well. We're going to talk about the amazing primary results. And then Mike Davis from Article 3 will join us in the 9 o'clock hour. Rachel Campos Duffy has a new book. You don't want to miss Rachel. And Tom Harris from the Times Square Alliance. We're coming right back at you.
3: 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The answer.
4: 80 degrees at 7:59. I'm Al Gattulo with local news first. Here's what's going on. A Long Island man facing assault charges after allegedly stabbing another person in the neck during a road rage incident. Police say 25-year-old Jeremiah Gerard, a passenger in a vehicle, got into an argument with a 71-year-old driver in another car. Both drivers pulled over along Ditmas Avenue in Mastic. Gerard got out of the vehicle, stabbed the other man. Victim taken to a local hospital with non-life-threatening injuries. Gerard was arrested. One person remains missing while another was rescued in waters off Ocean City, New Jersey. Rescue crews have been searching for a 19-year-old who was knocked off his boogie board near 10th Street Monday. Coast Guard says the teen and another person were about 200 yards offshore around 5 o'clock yesterday, Monday afternoon. Officials say it was human error that caused thousands of gallons of wastewater to overflow into Reynolds Channel in Long Beach. The Department of Environmental Conservation reported 30,000 gallons of the wastewater overflowed from the Long Beach City Treatment Facility on Sunday morning. Water got into the storm drain system, leaving a dark-colored, thick sludge in the Reynolds Channel. Plant operator reportedly failed to close the valve that caused the tank to overflow for 15 minutes. The DEC says there is no environmental threat. You now know what's going on. I'm Al Gattulo, AM 970, The Answer.
5: Breaking news this hour from Town Hall. I'm Rich Thomason. The results are in this morning, and yesterday's primaries provide more evidence that President Trump's endorsement carries a lot of weight among Republican voters. In Kentucky, Ed Gallrine trounced incumbent GOP Congressman Thomas Massie. Gallrine says, time to get to work.
6: Now my focus is on advancing the president's and the party's agenda to put America first and Kentucky always.
5: Massie says he is proud of the campaign he ran and the support he received from young voters.
7: I mean, we stirred up something. There is a yearning in this country for somebody who will vote for principles over party.
5: Warm words exchanged between Russian President Putin and Chinese President Xi as Putin pays a state visit to Beijing. Face of rising energy prices, Britain is backing off some of its sanctions on Russia.
8: For years, the UK's led international efforts to put economic pressure on Russia for its war on Ukraine. Yet last night, the Department for Trade and Business slipped out a formal notice announcing some sanctions were being watered down. Since October, the UK had banned the import of diesel and jet fuel refined from Russian crude oil in third countries. That ban will from today be lifted indefinitely. Some sanctions on the transport of Russian gas were also lifted. Both measures reflect growing concerns about the rising price of fuel following Iran's blockade of the Strait of Hormuz.
5: The BBC's James Landale. Head of the World Health Organization says the risk of the spread of Ebola in Congo and Uganda is high at the national and regional levels, but low at the global level. 51 confirmed cases in Congo so far, almost 600 suspected cases. On Wall Street this morning, the Dow futures 81 points higher. NASDAQ futures up 150 points. More on these stories at townhall.com.
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3: Stuck in traffic? We've got the answer.
0: Good morning. Alternate side parking rules in effect to troubles on the FDR Drive North up by 63rd. It's an accident. And then on the FDR Drive North in the 100s, another accident being cleared. Traffic slowing down on the LIE West exit 59 Ocean Ave to Ronkonkoma with an accident off on the shoulder. And we're still seeing delays on the Jackie Robinson eastbound at Forest Park Drive with a crash being cleared. Inbound George Washington Bridge, upper level 90 minutes, lower level 45. Inbound side of the Lincoln, that's 35. Holland, still 45 from 1 to 9. 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Clouds later today, chance of showers later, high of about 93. I'm Debbie Duhaime with Joe Piscopo, AM 970, The Answer. 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
1: Hey, Joe on the radio, good morning. Great to have you with us. Well, apparently, I'm doing a lot. And by the way, good morning. Great to have you with us. And we're going to get into all the news. Mike Davis is going to join us. Rachel Campos Duffy on the show, co-host of Fox and Fred's. She's my buddy. And she's got a new book called All American Patriotism, celebrating 250 years of America's greatness, okay? And John McLaughlin will join us as well. But I'd love to see you out there. You know, we got the Patriots Pasta and Piscopo with Christopher Macchio. That's June 24th. We'd love for you to be there. You know, we always say, hey, come on out. Let's get together. And we invite you to come on out and let's get together. In the meantime, apparently, I have an invitation here. It's not beyond the people, but I want to support New Jersey. And I think I'm going to be there for the first day of the World Cup there, which
4: oh boy,
1: June 11th, and I'm going to go down, and I'm bringing Al to get on the bus with
4: No, not so a chance. Just... Nope. I am not a fan of soccer. I would never go to a game. And again, you can't drive, so you're going to be.
1: We got to celebrate. Let me just tell my man. I'm looking. June 11th looks good. Mm-hmm. Hang on. Hey, all right, sounds good. I got a lot. And you know what? Also, I think I was supposed to do. Bill O'Reilly has some great podcasts going on. And then somebody called yesterday, could you do Bill O'Reilly's podcast today, which was today? And I'm saying, well, just let me know if he's around. I'm not hearing anything, so I think I'm okay. But I think we're going to do Jimmy Fallon this weekend, so we're going to have some fun.
4: Nice.
1: But it's nonstop. I mean, it's nonstop. And it's going and at warp speed, and it's all good. Now, in the meantime, I'm going to let you know, because I think like Mike Lindell's doing a huge thing. We're going to be performing in Long Island as well. So there's going to be a lot of places we want you to come out and see us, you know. First and foremost, June 24th at Carmine's in Times Square. Maybe Stephen Moore will come down. He could do a dissertation on the economy. Stephen, welcome back to the show. Great to have you with us. How are you, my friend?
10: Good morning, Joe. And there's very good news Friday. I want to start this interview by telling you I'm very excited about Friday. Do you know what happens on Friday?
1: What happens on Friday, Stephen Moore?
10: Well, other than the fact that it starts a big 3-day, Memorial Day weekend, which we all love, Kevin Warsh will be sworn in as the next Fed chairman. And the guy is superb, Joe. Wow. I don't think there's anybody better that Donald Trump could have picked than Kevin Warsh. I guarantee you he's going to bring that inflation rate down get rid of that. And equally good news is we're finally getting rid of that fool, Jerome Powell, who's just been the worst Fed chairman we've had for 40 years. And so this is very good news. Now, he is not going to cut rates in the short term. We can't cut rates now. We've got to get inflation down. Okay. But he's going to be an inflation fighter. And I believe we're going to get that inflation rate back down to below 2%. Yeah. Look, Americans are angry right now. We don't like paying $4.50 a gallon for gas. We don't like seeing our food prices rise. But this guy is going to be so superb. He's going to be the best Fed chairman we've had since Alan Greenspan. And so, by the way, it helps that he's a good friend of mine and Larry Kudlow and John Katsimides. And so we're going to be able to whisper into his ear. And so, Joe, this is an outstanding choice. And we got to get that inflation rate down. And by the way, once we get that oil flowing again, which I think will happen in the next few weeks because Trump is working nonstop on this, I believe we're really set for an economic boom. I really believe that.
1: You know what? And I'm so glad you say that because, you know what? On the gas prices, I'm looking at the gas prices, $4, something like that. I'm going like, wait a minute. When Biden was in office, Stephen, you're going to touch on this. It was $7 and there was no war. Yeah. There was no nothing. It was just Biden. And how dare you even compare it? Because the fact that we don't even have the Strait of Hormuz open really per se, we're still at $4. Plus I'm driving. You're going to laugh. You're going to laugh at this. I got a beautiful electric Cadillac, man. It is like unbelievable. Yeah. It's all electric, so I don't have to worry about it, but but I think you can't complain because without the war, without everything else going on under Biden, you're going $6, $7 in Los Angeles for gas prices. And also, we might heed the words of Donald Trump and stop the federal gas tax. And I would suggest to my dear friends in Albany in New York and in Trenton in New Jersey, and don't put a state gas tax. In New Jersey, we pay a 50-cent gas tax per gallon. Now, Governor Sherrill should stop that immediately for the Memorial Day weekend, Stephen. What do you think?
10: Well, first of all, is it a pink Cadillac?
1: I know. I'm Italian. I get black. Only black. What do you think? I get black. With my plates. My plates say Guido on it. Yeah, come on. What do you think?
10: Right. There you go. But you're not a loan shark, right?
1: I know. As a matter of fact, it's so funny. When you're Italian and you're in New Jersey, and we go down to my buddy at Gold Coast Cadillac. By the way, I know a guy, Stephen, if you're interested. I know a guy. Okay, you let me know. But I went down, and he goes, look at this car. I go, wow, that's great. And it was electric, and I'm not an electric guy. I'm a regular gas guy. And this car, the epitome, this is important to note, Stephen Moore. America is at the forefront of the ingenuity and the greatness that has been always blessed us before. I'm not just saying because it's a Cadillac, but if you get any car like a Lincoln, a Ford, Ford dropping its prices down to customer price, this is the epitome of the greatness of America. We design these cars. They're better than any other cars on the road, Stephen Moore. I'm telling you right now. And they're American made, my friend. So that's something that everybody's got to be hip to, you know?
10: So you made a very important point, Joe, which is that if you look at the inflation today and the rise in prices that we've seen since the end of COVID, and people are angry. I mean, look at the polls. You know, consumer confidence is very low right now. People are angry about paying $4.50 a gallon. They're angry about, you know, beef prices. And look at hamburgers now. They're very expensive. And so I want to remind people, first of all, I think Trump should – basically say, you know, I hate to borrow a phrase from Bill Clinton, but remember, I feel your pain, you know, pain because people are angry. But second of all, what we need to do as free market conservatives is to, and fans of Donald Trump, and you and I just adore the man. I think he, you know, I don't always agree with him, but I just think he's an amazing president. We have to always remind people more than 80% of the inflation that we've seen since COVID happened under Joe Biden, not under Donald Trump.
1: Right.
10: So if you're angry about all these high prices, should be. And it happened under Biden. Now, why did it happen, Joe? Because he came in and he spent and borrowed $4 trillion we didn't have. That's why it happened. Yeah. And so that is a really important talking point that Americans need to know. Now, when we get that straight open, we will see lower gas prices. And I think we're really prepped for an economic boom. I do. You know, look at the big, beautiful bill. Look at the reduction in regulations and look at the fact that we're producing more oil and gas today than ever before. So I feel good about this. But I wanted to just say one other quick thing if I could,
1: sure,
10: Joe.
1: Sure.
10: Have you seen these, this is a tip to all your listeners.
1: Okay.
10: Have you seen on Netflix these new, they have the Great Battles of World War II in color? I don't know if you've seen this series yet.
1: Yes, I have.
10: Just talking about it brings tears to my eyes, seriously. I think every American should watch the Battle of the Bulge. What happened D-Day. The one on D-Day is freaking amazing. The heroism, the patriotism. And I bring that up now because this is Memorial Day. Those men who came off of those ships, they knew half of them were going to die.
1: Right.
10: You know, the people at Midway. You know the story about they were running out of gas. And the fire pilots and the squadron said, come back. And they said, no, we're not going to come back. And they won the Battle of Midway. Most of those men never came back.
1: Yeah.
10: I mean, this is what America is about. This is why we celebrate Memorial Day, for their incredible service to our country.
1: Amen. What a beautiful thing to say. Stephen, you know, my father put the bombs on those planes in Bari, Italy. And as you listen to Stephen Moore and Joe Piscopo, you've heard me before. He was the guy that he was a captain in charge of 200 men, and they would put those bombs on the B-17s.
10: Unbelievable.
1: Those B-24 bombers, and they'd go from Aviano, or what we know as Aviano right now, right into Berlin, and he would bomb the heck out of them. And then when I went to Italy, I went to the American Sicily Cemetery and Memorial.
10: Oh, my God.
1: And you know what? All those folks, like my pop would tell me how many planes did not come back, Stephen Moore, and they were buried at this one site an hour and a half south of Rome in Nettuno, and they paid, because I kept asking, where are the Americans buried? Because we liberated Italy.
10: We did it.
1: I love that you say that. How do you, man, you know, for a young guy, you got a lot of knowledge, Stephen Moore. I appreciate that.
10: Oh, my gosh. Well, my father, like yours, he was in the Pacific, and he was on the battleships. Now, his job was, you'll laugh at this, he was a weatherman, because when they were doing these bombing missions, you know, it was very archaic. You know, we don't have the satellite. And by the way, these it's a miracle. I mean, God, I think about the Midway. You know, they were saying, turn back. That's running out of gas. You're going. And then they saw a glimpse. They didn't have like satellite technology back then. And they, you know the story. They saw a little reflection out in the middle of the Pacific Ocean. Yeah. And because we didn't know where the Japanese ships were. And it's like an act of God. They saw, oh, we're seeing a little reflection from the sun. And sure enough, there was the whole squadron. Yep. Of the Japanese ships, and we bombed the crap out of them, and that was the turning point. And the war, these are people who bled red, white, and blue. They're service to our country, and you know, so many of them died. And God, thank God for their heroism.
1: That's a great way finish up our chat, Stephen Moore, because it's Memorial Day this weekend.
10: Exactly.
1: Everybody's going to barbecue, but don't forget that. As a matter of fact, what Stephen is talking about Midway. About D-Day, about the Battle of the Bulge, about anything in World War II, or the liberation of Italy. You gotta, if you follow all of the Enzio and all these horrors, how they did it. God bless you for bringing that up, Stephen. Yeah. We appreciate that. And thanks for all that you do for the country. And you know that I know Donald Trump listens to you, man. And I feel you're right. We're going to get through this Iran thing, and then everything's going to be back, and it's going to be back big time, Stephen Moore, right?
10: Amen. All right. Well, have a great weekend, my friend. I know it's only Wednesday, but it's right around the corner.
1: You too. And we appreciate it.
10: So think about it, folks. Think about it when you're munching on your hamburger or your grilled hot dog. You know, we're enjoying these freedoms because of those great men.
1: Amen. Amen. Amen. Well done, Stephen. I'm sending our love and appreciation. Thank you, sir.
10: Thanks, Joe. Bye.
1: But take care. Stephen's absolutely right. And when I'll tell you that, like, about a year ago, remember I went to Nettuno and I went to that grave site there? And because I kept wondering, we were in Sicily and we went to Messina. And then I didn't see any graves, and I'm thinking, well, where are the Americans? They had Russian graves, they had Italian graves, they had no American graves, until finally I found the Sicily Rome American Memorial. And it was in a town called Nettuno, and it's an hour and a half south of Rome. And boy, and I'm going to post pictures on Friday as we go into Memorial Day, not to forget, just not to forget, because when I said my father was in Barrie, and then the director of the memorial said, yeah, they're here too. And they were, I mean, kids, they were 19, they were 20 years old, you know, died, and we have no idea. I appreciate Stephen bringing that up. And I know you don't forget like we don't forget. Hey, Joe on the radio, John McLaughlin's going to join us momentarily, and Rachel Campos Duffy is on. She's got a new book. We're going to talk about the greatness of America with Rachel, and Debbie's on the roads at 20 after 8 o'clock on AM 970 The Answer. How we doing, Deb?
0: Hi, Joe. We've got some issues right now as you head to 287 South Exit 43 into Parsippany. The problem is a disabled vehicle over there. 208 southbound, busy at Maple Ave, getting down through Glen Rock and Fairlawn with an accident. 3 westbound at Main Ave and Clifton, it's a disabled vehicle. Some troubles right now on the LIE eastbound, right into Springfield Boulevard with a disabled car still being worked on. Westbound Belt, that's slowing down as you get out toward the Van Wyck. It looks like an accident over on that ramp to contend with. Southbound Van Wyck still heavy down by the belt. Northbound Van Wyck slowing down up by Atlantic Avenue. We're still seeing delays this morning as you take a ride over to the inbound George Washington Bridge. Upper level police department activity cleared mid-span, at least an hour in at the GWB. Upper lower level 45. Outbound George Washington Bridge, lower level construction till 2:30 this afternoon. Lincoln Tunnel still waiting 45. Holland 45 as well. Sun and then rain later, high in the 90s. I'm Debbie Duhaime with Joe Piscopo, AM 970, The Answer.
1: Thank you, Debbie Duhaime. 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
1: Hey, Joe on the radio, 825, John McLaughlin's the man, CEO of McLaughlin and Associates, and he was a pollster for former president, he was former President Donald Trump, but is front and center with the whole Trump initiative. And John, we welcome you back to the show, and thanks all that you've done for this country. Exciting times, sure. My friend. How you doing?
12: As long as Donald Trump's president, I'm doing well.
1: Thank you. How about this? Let me go right here, if I may. And you were there, the first time around. We've talked about it before. Right. And now you're here now. This, what happened yesterday with the, and I got to lay into this. It's, I know it's McLaughlin Episcopal on the radio. They're going to go, oh, here they go with the Trump thing again. But really, how awesome, how incredible is it that Donald Trump, with all that's going on, that he is still hip to the different, I mean, really, really what you would think are esoteric primaries and winning them all. Winning them all, John. It's epic, is it not?
12: It is epic. It's historic. And I've never seen it, you know, I'll say to the president where, you know, these are stronger numbers than Ronald Reagan had, because I polled for Finkelstein in the 80s and he was one of Reagan's pollsters. So I would see the Reagan numbers, and Trump's numbers are just so solid, so astounding inside the party. And but we helped build this coalition where it's a working class, you know, he's that blue collar billionaire. This is a working class coalition where he expanded the party.
1: Yep.
12: And he's been loyal because it's not, it's about the issues, because he's been loyal to his base. He said he was going to secure the border. He's securing the border. We did the polling in Kentucky for the Trump super PAC against Thomas Massey. And we did it because Massey voted against the wall. He voted against the Trump tax cuts, which meant he voted with the Democrats like Hakeem Jeffries and Schumer to raise taxes by $1,700 a person. He voted against the Iron Dome system that would protect our allies. He voted for free health care for illegal immigrants. He voted for allowing children to get transgender surgeries. I mean, it's just, I mean, you know, his libertarianism went to an extreme where all of a sudden he's voting with the liberal Democrats on key votes and not with President Trump. So Trump is loyal to his base. He told people this is where he stood and this is what he's going to do. And he's a unique person in American history that he's a businessman, not a politician. Mm-hmm. When he tells you something, you can take it to the bank. And so what you had here was a congressman who, whenever we needed him with a thin majority in Congress, he bailed out on us. We couldn't count on him. So they've replaced him with a guy who's a Navy SEAL, who's totally a solid conservative, good Kentucky Christian. I mean, Ed Gallrein is going to do a great job in Congress. Mm-hmm. But in the meantime, Donald Trump yesterday, because of his loyal base, and he went 37-0 in his endorsements, whether it's Pennsylvania, whether it's Georgia, whether, I mean, his wow. he's loyal to his base, and his base is loyal to him, and it's solid.

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2: Go there because, you know, these other ones are so tainted. You can't even trust them, John. You're absolutely right.
3: Yeah, we got a job. We got work to do because the media is doing certainly doing a number on. But it's a 48% job approval, 47% disapproval. We'll post it tomorrow on McLaughlinOnline.com.
2: Okay.
3: And but that's a monthly poll that we publish. The tough part is, although he's at 48 and his job approval, the Republicans for Congress are only at 42, and the Democrats are 46. So we're losing the generic ballot for Congress across the country, and it's because you get people like Thomas Massie who are not, we're not implementing the agenda. I mean, the president wants to pass the Save America Act.
2: Yeah.
3: 84% of all Americans agree that only U.S. citizens should vote.
2: Yeah.
3: We've got polls that 77% agree that we should have proof of citizenship. 75% agree that we should have photo ID in elections, whether it's for absentees, early in person, or on election day. And the Senate can't pass that bill. So if there's any wonder why Donald Trump, you know, over the weekend, Senator Cassidy, you know, he voted for impeachment, the Senate's not getting it done. If they want to win in November, Donald Trump's not on the ballot. You have, we had 77 million voters out of the 155 million that came out in 2024. Midterm elections, it's a lower turnout. And so you'll have like 118 million came out in nationwide for Congress in 2018, 112 million came out in 2012. Republicans need to get more Trump voters out. And you saw in New Jersey last year, Trump got 2 million. You know, we came kind of close in Jersey, but we didn't play in New Jersey in 2024. We would have if Biden was the candidate.
2: Yeah.
3: But when Harris came in, she had a lot of money. But last year for Jack, you know, ran a hard campaign, a good campaign.
2: Yeah.
3: But only 1.4 million Trump voters came out, and Trump got 2 million. So Cheryl got more of the Harris anti-Trump base out than he was able to get out of Trump voters. So if these, you know, if you're running for senator, you're running for Congress.
2: Yeah.
3: You've got to get the votes out like Bruce Blakeman did in Nassau County. He won big, eight-point Democrat county. He won by 12 points because the Trump voters came back out for Bruce because he cut taxes, because he, safest county in America, he hired hundreds of law enforcement officers. And that's why he's running for governor now. So although we should have had Joe run, you should have run, you know, you would have gotten the Trump voters out.
2: I'll tell you what, because now there's no regard for taxes. There's no regard for tolls. There's no regard for any of the economy, not for energy, not for car insurance. And then the assembly in New Jersey, as you know, and the Senate give themselves a 67% pay raise. And all Mikey Sherrill talks about is going against Donald Trump. And not to mention those voter rolls that were suspect. I think, you know, you don't want to address that, John, but you got to address it because in the high density popular areas like Essex County and Bergen County and Camden County, I don't know what was going on. It was just interesting. Now, what's going to happen with Cory Booker's running again? And we got the Republicans say, oh, we're going to put this guy up. We're going to put that guy up. But hopefully they're checking the voter rolls. You know, John, they could, you got to look at the voter rolls.
3: Yeah.
2: Because I somehow don't trust what's going on. And I don't want to say shenanigans, but boy, if it's New Jersey, there are shenanigans. I'm telling you, my friend.
3: It was once, you know, in these nonpartisan races. You know, and I get to work for sometimes Democrat mayors in the nonpartisan races in Hudson County.
2: I once
3: had a mayor who told me that Bill Bradley was going to win the race against Christy Todd Whitman. And he said, why? He said, I have all the votes here.
2: Yeah.
3: Like, oh,
2: I'm telling you. I'm telling you, man.
3: It's one of those things where, you know, you don't have voter ID in New Jersey. You don't have it in New York. Why don't they want it?
2: That's right.
3: Because, you know, some bad people, you know, enables fraud. You know, most people are good, honest people, but if you enable fraud and there's a close election, you know, you've got problems. So.
2: And also,

0: Well, to your point about the Senate, that Thune, this guy's Thune. I mean, what's with this guy? I mean, you know, I don't know that he's, you know, long on the political scene, you know, and now Donald Trump backed Paxton in Texas. So, listen, it's going to be an interesting fight, but we got to stay on it and stay focused on it, because I can't believe what Donald Trump has done over the last 24 hours has shown us that we may be able to take the midterm. Maybe. It's going to be a big fight, but I'm telling you, I'm feeling good about it, John, and your numbers will show that there is hope. Correct?
1: Yes, there's absolutely, because if Republicans want to raise a contrast election, like for example, the president gave a great State of the Union address, where you know either you're with the Americans or you're with illegal immigrants, and the Democrats couldn't stand. And also, it was the same kind of contrast on taxes, and he was drawing out these principal issues that where the Democrats disagree with the majority of Americans, and that's what we want it to be about. The only problem with Scott right now is the president has a tough situation with Iran because it's a terrorist state and they were close to having nuclear weapons, and they still want to have nuclear weapons. And, you know, I've told the president there's two types of Iranian terrorists you're dealing with, the ones who are lying to you and the ones who are going to lie to you. And how do you negotiate with terrorists? It's like, God bless our, you know, God bless our brave men and women in the military. They're doing a phenomenal job, and people, you know, they're putting people at risk, and you got these aircraft carriers where they're, you know, they're out there for a year deployment. I mean, it's a big sacrifice for these military families, but they're doing what they got to do to avoid a greater conflict. Cause the one thing that the Iranians proved, if they had a nuclear weapon, they would lob it into American bases, and they would, you know, our allies, and if they got in range, they would use it. And our last national poll last month, 61 to 20, most Americans think they would use it. And when they understand this is about stopping Iran from getting nuclear weapons, the majority of Americans support it and tell the president they agree, let's finish the job 60 to 30. So we don't like it. We don't like it, but we have to do it, because if we don't stop them now, they have a history of killing thousands of Americans over the past few decades, and that's
0: that's what you can't forget. And you got numbers coming out, John. Tomorrow, you said.
1: Sir.
0: Okay, we're going to look for those. The real
1: we'll
0: numbers.
1: Post them on the line.
0: Beautiful. Yeah. So McLaughlin and
1: Associates. Well, you got the scoop.
0: Yeah, right. Listen, we appreciate it, man, and we'll be looking for it, John. Please come back when you can, okay, my friend, and love to the family.
1: All right, I'll see you at the shore.
0: All right, yeah, down the shore, baby. You got it. John McLaughlin right there, that is for sure. 837, Joe on the radio. Hey, Al's in the newsroom on AM 970, The Answer.
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3: 80 degrees at 837. I'm Al Gattulo with local news first. Here's what's going on. Immigration and Customs Enforcement agents continue making arrests at the immigration courthouses in Lower Manhattan, despite an order from a judge not to do so. ICE took a Honduran man into custody Tuesday morning, one day earlier. Federal judge ruled the court areas are off limits in just about all circumstances. The Department of Homeland Security denies it violated that order. DHS claims the Honduran man was a gang member who faced charges and says nothing prohibits arresting a lawbreaker where you find them. Lawyers for the man say he was released Tuesday night. It's almost Memorial Day. Large crowds, pop-up parties already causing problems along the Jersey Shore. Monmouth County Sheriff's Office has instituted a curfew following fights and unruly crowds in Long Branch last night. Videos posted on social media showed large crowds gathering, loud music at Pier Village. A train on the NJ Transit North Jersey coastline was delayed by up to 45 minutes due to the crowds. Last year, a man was killed during a concert at Pier Village. In sports, Knicks were down 22 with 8 minutes to go in the fourth quarter. They won on a 30-8 run, pushing the game into overtime. They won game one of the Eastern Conference Finals over the Cavaliers, 115-104. Yankees over the Blue Jays, 5-4, and the Nationals beat the Mets by the final of 9-6. Stuck in traffic, Debbie Duhame's got the answer.
4: Hey, good morning, Al. Alternate side parking rules are in effect. Traffic is moving slowly right now on the southbound thruway 14A down toward the Mario Cuomo Tappan Zee Bridge, inbound George Washington Bridge upper level. Police department activity cleared an hour in there. Outbound GWB upper level. It's an accident under the apartments causing delays on the Cross Bronx West into the outbound GWB. Inbound Lincoln still waiting 45, Holland 45, West Side Highway North in the 120s. It's an accident. accident there. Still busy on the eastbound BQE by Atlantic Avenue with a collision. That one is still being worked on as well. 208 southbound slowing down through Glen Rock and Fairlawn. They just cleaned up an accident in that spot. And watch out for slowdowns on the LIE westbound right at the northern state with an accident being cleared. Sunshine early, then clouds, and then some rain later, high in the 90s. You now know where not to go. I'm Debbie Duhaime with Joe Piscopo, AM 970, The Answer.
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0: Hey, Joe on the radio telling you about America's Darkest Day, September 11, 2001. The Tunnel to Towers Foundation has been helping America's heroes ever since. Heroes like United States Army Sergeant William Bernard McKenna. Motivated by the tragedy of 9/11, he enlisted and served two tours in Iraq, where he was exposed daily to toxic chemicals from burn pits. Less than a year after returning from his final tour, William lost his life to cell lymphoma. He left behind his devoted wife, Dina, and their two daughters, Caitlin and Sabrina, and his widow, Dina, continues to fight tirelessly for veterans exposed to burn pits. In this 25th anniversary year of 9/11, we continue to see the lasting impact that day has on our heroes and their families. The Tunnel to Towers Foundation honored William's memory and his family's sacrifice by paying off their mortgage. 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
0: All right, let me tell you about Michaels of Brooklyn. I'm going to give you a number. You know, it's Memorial Day weekend coming up, and you're going to want to go out to Michaels in Brooklyn, but you got to call because everybody's going. 718-998-7851. 718-998-7851. Michael is there, and Fred and Johnny and Marianne. And when you go in and you get greeted by Enzo, right? I mean, he's the maitre d' with the bow tie, the handsome guy, and Johnny's there, and Salvatore. This, you'll feel like you're at home. And I'm telling you, you can't create this. 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
0: Hey, Joe on the radio. Next hour, Mike Davis is going to join us. Rachel Campos Duffy is going to jump on, co-host of Fox and Friends Weekend, author of All American Patriotism, celebrating 250 years of America's greatness. And Tom Harris is president of Times Square Alliance, and he will join us as well. And then I'll post wherever I'm going to be. We want you just to be in tune to June 24th at Carmine's. That's going to be a lot of fun with me and Christopher Macchio. We will be there at Carmine's in Times Square. We're going to have a blast there, but we're going to do some jazz clubs, and we're going to get out and about this summertime, you know, and it's going to be, by the grace of God, it's going to be a lot of fun, a lot of fun. Again, celebrating Memorial Day this weekend, and not forgetting those who really sacrificed the ultimate sacrifice for us on Memorial Day 2026. Please don't forget that, and somehow I know that you won't. Hey, Joe on the radio, there's so much to get into. Let me just do this for a moment, because I always like to do this at some point in the show, is to just break down exactly what's happening in all the news on this May 20th. And yeah, the big news is Massey got defeated in the primary contest in Kentucky. There's a Gallerine is securing that nomination, Kentucky's a Senate nomination. Representative Andy Barr to carry GOP banner. This is Donald Trump just winning, you know, bringing in people who weren't really voting along with him, and he changed the whole game. And didn't just go show up. It was just Donald Trump showing up, but he would bring in the campaign managers, as Scott Jennings told us earlier on the show, right? And there's more GOP nominees for Senate and governor in Georgia to be decided in a runoff election. You know, they want to get rid of this guy, John Ossoff, you know, and make that his only term, this one term that he has had. Also, Donald Trump endorsed candidates in Tuesday's primaries, Tommy Tuberville. Win for the GOP nomination for the governor of Alabama. That is Tommy's. You know he's going to win that. Look at other, and I'm looking at a litany of other races that are just amazing. It's amazing to me. And President Trump ends up endorsing Ken Paxton in Texas, going up against John Cornyn. So we'll see exactly what's going on there. But Donald Trump backs him, and that can mean a win for Texas, right? Hey, here's a story that you haven't heard anywhere in this busy news morning. Raul Castro expected to be indicted. So watch for them to go in. Once they, we're going to go in. We're going to be, I'm telling you, like Scott Jennings again touched on, the Western Hemisphere of Venezuela and then Cuba. And you get rid of the Castros. I just don't know how anybody, like Mamdani, for example, New York, or these lost souls, these useful idiots that vote for Mamdani, no disrespect, but they don't get it. They think that, oh, we'll be communist. Oh, we'll be socialist. Making no sense at all. Making absolutely no sense at all. And then let me see, just see, oh, this is great. Justice Ketanji Brown Jackson, we'll talk to Mike Davis about this, sends warning to Supreme Court colleagues. Yeah, well, that makes a lot of sense because she's doing such a great job. All right, so there's all the news and everything. Hey, guys, Al, what were we talking about with the tow truck drivers? We were saying, remember we had a story the day before yesterday, we said the tow truck drivers are coming in. There was an incident, I think you had.
3: A guy at the airport at JFK apparently parked his SUV, his luxury SUV, illegally, got out of the car, I guess, you know, did whatever, picking up a passenger or whatever. Yeah. And you can't do that at any of the area, at any airport. You can't just park your car, yeah, and, you know, and go in illegally. So they have tow trucks at the ready to move these people out because it's a security concern. So the tow truck took his, you know, his clamp, you know, his clips, whatever it is in the back of the truck, clipped it onto the car to tow the car away. The guy got into the car, tried to back off, and ripped, you know, the front end of his car off, causing about $5,000 in damage. Now, the ticket probably would have been about $500 for him to pay the driver and have him release the car. Instead, it's $5,000. He's yelling at the tow truck driver like it's his fault. No, pal, you're not supposed to park there. They have every right to take you out, and too bad. Look, I got a parking ticket yesterday, right? Yeah. I forgot to put my handicap placard in the window of my car.
0: Look at that.
3: So I got a ticket when I was leaving yesterday, $95. Now, I'm going to try and fight it. But I'm, you know, I'm sure they're going to tell me, nope, it wasn't displayed. You got to pay it. You got to pay it. That's it. That's how it works.
0: First of all, on the tow truck, guys, I'm telling you, for some reason, because I remember if you, for a second, outside of Newark Airport, and you leave your car for a second.
3: Oh, yeah,
0: then,
3: you're done.
0: And then they slip it up. They slip in there, and then it's impossible to get. You never know where they're going to take the car. And then the guy's got an attitude. I think it's too severe, the towing. I think I don't like any of it.
3: But but at an airport, when there are security concerns, yeah. I have no issue. There's a million signs that clearly say you may not park here. Do not leave your car unattended. They tell you all the time. You see a package, see something, say something. If you're dumb enough to get out of your car and leave it unattended, they have every right to tow it.
0: Sometimes, yeah, but they gotta,
3: in that instance, at the airport. In other places, okay, you got an argument. At the airport.
0: They should tow those people on when you go down New York. I got to tell you, I've been driving in New York the last couple of days.
3: Tow everybody.
0: Listen. And it is impossible. I could get into New York in maybe an hour, $1.20, maybe an hour, maybe under an hour, get to the Holland Tunnel.
3: The way you drive, it's under an hour.
0: Yeah, about 40 minutes. So, but in any case, once you get to New York, it's a nightmare.
3: Yes.
0: There's no organization.
3: There's 72 lanes. Park. None of them are for cars. No, there's bikes. There's people you're dodging. Yeah, there was double and triple park. I get it.
0: Those guys.
3: Totally get it. Hey, by the way, the other thing we should mention real quick.
0: What happened?
3: These three clown people that claimed that they were journalists, they were standing outside that Mangione trial or whatever. Why they were given press credentials is beyond me. Yeah. But here's the thing that people need to understand. It's the mayor's office now that issues the press credentials. It used to be the NYPD that would give you press credentials. They took that away from the police department when Mondani came in. So, there's a big change here that the mayor's office now issues the credentials. Whoever issued the credentials to these three women should be fired because they are not journalists. Right. They are not reporting in the public interest. They're reporting for their own satisfaction. How dare you say that wishing death upon a person that the kids will live off of this guy's blood money? He did nothing but walk down the street and was executed.
0: Yeah, there were three of them, and these women, they shouldn't even be acknowledged. No, wait, and also, before we go, Long Branch, New Jersey.
3: What story that I talked about.
0: Who are these people coming in?
3: It's these kids. People? They put them on social media. They say there's a pop-up party, and they come running down, and then all of a sudden now the Long Branch Police Department, which has a limited amount of police, have to call everybody in from Monmouth County to stop this stuff. This is before Memorial Day weekend, and it's going to be not a great weekend, for going down the shore, but this stuff has to stop. Yep, you got to put these kids in jail and make them pay the price.
0: Amen, amen. I mean, they would have done it if we did it when we were kids. That's exactly what they would have done. 10 minutes before 9 o'clock, and Debbie's out there on the roads. It's a tough morning, Debbie. How are we getting through traffic this morning, Deb?
4: Oh, it's not easy on the Cross Bronx West to the outbound George Washington Bridge. That's going to cost you at least an hour. Bruckner to the outbound George. It looks like outbound there's an accident on the upper level, lower level. It's construction. Inbound GWB an hour. Lincoln 45, Holland 45. Westside Highway North at 125th. Accident blocking two lanes. Eastbound BQE by Atlantic Avenue. It's a collision there. Traffic slowing down Palisades Parkway North exit 12 into Pomona with a crash. And the Merritt Parkway northbound by exit 36, a crash blocking one lane. I'm Debbie Duhame with Joe Piscopo, AM 970, The Answer.
0: All right, thanks, Deb. Let me tell you about Connors and Sullivan, all right? 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You need it, you know, and God forbid, you know, we can worry about that. 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
7: 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Mr. Weatherman, Stephen Parr. He is a storm guy. He's a meteorologist. Steven, how we doing? Not so bad today. We got that. We can get some sun in before the rain comes in, huh?
9: Yeah, that's the plan. We're going to try and get some sunshine going to start the day and then get the warm temperatures, you know, as you were enjoying your dental work yesterday and everybody else is outside enjoying the sunshine. You know, it was nice. We get a nice start to the day. We get even into the nice afternoon. High temperatures getting back up into the 90s, about 91 degrees this afternoon. But then about dinner time, we've got a change coming in. We've got some thunderstorms coming as we get to the end of the day today. And some of those thunderstorms could be strong at times. There's a risk some of those could have some damaging winds in them. So, you know, if you have stuff out on the porch, you might want to bring that in before dinner's over tonight or before you finish dinner tonight. And then we get those thunderstorms rolling through. It's part of a cold front that comes through. Tomorrow, they are not going to be singing Mr. Weatherman. They're not going to be singing about how great the weatherman is. Not going to be doing Weatherman's Great, gives me chocolate cake. There's none of that tomorrow. Low of 58, we hit a high of 65. The rain does come to an end during the first part of the day tomorrow. We'll clear out a little bit in the afternoon. But temperatures are in the 60s as we head through Memorial Day weekend. So a little bit cooler than we've had.
7: Yeah, bundle up for the parades and, you know, maybe you can hunker down, have a nice relaxing weekend, remembering those who sacrificed the ultimate sacrifice for us on Memorial Day 2026. What are you doing, Stephen? You're doing, knowing you, you're marching in a parade. I mean, you doing anything special?
9: On Memorial Day itself, no, but it is opening weekend this weekend for Black Coffee. So I've got a play coming up this weekend.
7: Oh, look out, man, to break a leg, as we say. Thank you, Stephen. Well done. Well done. Storm Guys meteorologist right there. Mike Davis is going to join us, founder of Article 3 Project. You don't want to miss Mike Davis live on the radio. Rachel Campos Duffy, co-host of Fox and Friends Weekend. She's got a great new book coming out. You don't want to miss that. And Tom Harris,
0: He is the president of Times Square Alliance. And we're coming right back. Don't go away. It's Piscopo on the radio.
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3: 81 degrees at 8:59. I'm Al Gattulo with local news first. Here's what's going on. The Smith Point Bridge back open to two lanes just in time for the busy Memorial Day weekend. Suffolk County officials released a statement yesterday thanking residents, visitors, and local businesses for their patience and understanding over the course of the repairs. Now that those repairs are done, the county will build a new Smith Point Bridge right alongside the existing bridge. That project expected to be finished by 2029. A search has resumed this morning in Queens following reports of a missing swimmer. FDNY officials say they got the call Tuesday afternoon for a 17-year-old boy missing in the water at Beach 73rd Street and Shorefront Parkway in Rockaway Beach. Police say the victim went into the water with a friend, didn't resurface after being hit by a wave. Rescue swimmers and marine units searched for nearly 2 hours yesterday, but did not find the victim. Daily routines may strengthen circadian rhythms and support healthy aging. A study out of Johns Hopkins University Bloomberg School of Public Health shows that middle-aged adults and seniors benefit from more regulated patterns of rest and activity. Researchers say keeping a regular meal, bedtime, and workout schedule can help you age more slowly. So can limiting alcohol, nicotine, and caffeine, and getting sunlight during the day, and limiting artificial light at night. Hopkins scientists say doing those things strengthens your circadian rhythms. The study is published in JAMA Network Open. You now know what's going on. I'm Al Gattulo, AM 970. The answer.
10: Thank you. This hour from Town Hall. I'm Rich Thomason. President Trump must be whistling a happy tune this morning. The candidates he endorsed in yesterday's primaries did quite well. In Georgia, there will be a runoff between Republican gubernatorial candidate Rick Jackson.
11: As governor, I'll be like Trump, but with a southern tongue.
10: And current Lieutenant Governor Burt Jones.
12: I could not leave this stage without thanking President Donald J. Trump for his undivided attention. He didn't just endorse me once, not twice, not three times, even a fourth time. I was so honored to have that.
10: And the winner of the GOP gubernatorial runoff will face former Atlanta Mayor Democrat Keisha Lance Bottoms in the general election, perhaps the highest profile contest, a GOP House race in Kentucky. That's where the Trump-endorsed candidate Ed Galrine beat incumbent Republican Congressman Thomas Massey. There's a desperate struggle against wildfires raging in Southern California. 750 firefighters battling the Sandy Fire. It's burning in the hills above Simi Valley, northwest of L.A.
13: Firefighters were challenged initially by rapid fire growth in windy conditions. Sadly, we did have one home that we've confirmed has been destroyed. And while that is only one home, it is the home that belonged to the family that lived here for many years, and a tragic loss for that family.
10: Andrew Dowd with the Ventura County Fire Department. Thousands of homeowners are under evacuation orders. Crews are also fighting a 23-square-mile blaze on Santa Rosa Island. It's off the Southern California coast. Lithuanian officials accuse Russia of hijacking and redirecting Ukrainian drones into its airspace to sow chaos and distract from Ukraine's military successes. On Wall Street, ahead of the opening bell, Dow futures 168 points higher, NASDAQ futures up 202 points. More on these stories at townhall.com.
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2: Stuck in traffic? We've got the answer.
4: Good morning. Alternate side parking in effect. LIRR, Metro North, and New Jersey Transit on time. The EFMNR trains back on or close to schedule. Traffic is still slowing down on the eastbound BQE by Atlantic Ave with a collision. West Side Highway North in the 120s. Watch out for an accident being cleared. 3 westbound at Main Ave and Clifton. It's a collision as well. 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Sun early today, then clouds, then some showers. High today in the 90s. I'm Debbie Duhaime with Joe Piscopo, AM 970, The Answer. 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
0: Hey, Joe on the radio, good morning. Great to have you with us. Rachel Campos Duffy is going to join us. She got a new book coming out, and my buddy Rachel is going to join us in a little bit. Tom Harris, president of Times Square Alliance. But let's turn our attention right now to Mr. Mike Davis, founder of the Article 3 Project, former law clerk for Justice Neil Gorsuch, and former chief counsel for nominations for the United States Senate Committee on the Judiciary. Mike, thanks for joining us, and welcome back to the show, my friend.
16: Thank you, sir.
0: Well, you know what? We got a lot to go into. I you know, a lot of these cases are unfolding. Charlie Kirk's lead shooter and Mangione and all that. But let me go to what I love talking to you about, Mike, because you have solutions, and I'm so solution based on this program, on these judges, these errant judges. I mean, we've been talking about it all the time. Judges must be held accountable. I'm reading for this from our mutual friend Gianno Caldwell, from the founder of Caldwell Institute of Public Safety. What's going on in Chicago and how these judges keep let people out. And then this, Mike, help me out here, my friend. And this is a headline from Salem. Justice Ketanji Brown Jackson sends warning to Supreme Court colleagues. If I hear racism one more time, Mike Davis, you're a young man. I am not. I was brought up in the 60s when we went through it all. And then Obama gets elected. And Obama's like twice. And all they keep talking about is racism. Is that not an old mantra, Mike Davis?
16: Yeah, it's pretty rich that the black woman on the highest court in the land is complaining about racism. I think that Ketanji Brown Jackson is the gift that keeps giving for conservatives, because no one has united the six Republican appointees more than Ketanji Brown Jackson. So I just want her to keep running her big mouth for the rest of her life on the Supreme Court. And she will make sure that the liberal bloc never picks off a conservative justice from time to time and ekes out a liberal victory. So keep talking, Ketanji. I'm with you.
0: That is so funny, but right on the money, because then I see my longtime friend Cory Booker. I know, Senator Booker, and he said, I couldn't believe he said it. And by the way, it's all Jersey, so we know each other and we don't hate, but for him to get up there and go, those people in robes, they're like the Ku Klux Klan in robes. I mean, this is what Cory actually said. And I'm thinking, but Cory, the Ku Klux Klan were Democrats when they started. I didn't want to say anything, but why the mantra? And is it not true, Mike Davis, that with these Democrats, when they don't have an argument, they get together in a war room and they have the talking points, and then Akeem Jeffrey goes, and then Schumer goes, and Ketanji Brown goes, and Cory Booker goes, and it's like a really tired formula to go up against people who really believe in this country. Am I right?
16: Well, they're Soros' puppets, and Soros is telling them what to say, and so they go out there and say it, Soros and Barack Obama. But it's kind of rich that the Democrats are claiming that they need black representation in Congress. Look what they're trying to do in Tennessee. There is a old white Democrat dude, Steve Cohen, who has been the U.S. House representative for Memphis, black Memphis, and this white dude is the House member. They're redistricting in Tennessee, so there's a chance that a black woman could actually win this seat. Now, the problem for the Democrats, as we all know, is this black woman's a Republican. So they don't want that black woman to represent Memphis. They want the old white dude to Memphis, represent Memphis. And, of course, that's white supremacy if you think otherwise.
0: I know. I am so tired of it. I cannot tell you, Mike. And you have enough guts to talk about it, man. And that's why I wanted you to come on the show, because, I mean, I came up in the 60s. Everybody's okay. And it was all about RFK and John Kennedy and Martin Luther King. And now they're drawing it out like we don't even think about it. But the danger is this, Mike. What are the younger folks, coming out of colleges thinking? I'm afraid that they can be tainted by this propaganda. And it seems to me like a lot of them are. But a guy like me that's been around for a while, we know that it is indeed propaganda. But you think that the young folks are going to be touched in this regard with all the talk of racism?
16: Well, this is going to be controversial, but that's never stopped me. I would say this to black Americans. You've had these racist DEI districts for decades. You have the white dude, Steve Cohen, representing you for decades. What the hell have they done for poor black Americans? What has the Democrat Party done for poor black Americans? They trap poor black Americans in fatherless homes, the government school monopoly, crime-ridden neighborhoods, and intergenerational poverty. And here's the problem with these racist DEI districts that these Democrats gerrymander. They create these, these majority-minority districts, and they trap black voters in these districts. Here's the problem. The Democrat politicians take their constituents for granted, their poor black constituents for granted. The Republican politicians ignore these non-constituents. They're not the Republicans' constituents. So who loses? The poor black Americans who get taken for granted and ignored. That's the problem with DEI districts. If you create districts where these black votes are up for grabs, people are going to stop taking them for granted or ignoring them.
0: Yeah, it's so true. And like I said, I did a commencement address at a great little school in Jersey, Georgian Court University. When I said to the kids, I said, watch the hate. Hate is an industry. And I think, Mike Davis, you'll agree with me on that. It's an industry. It's an industry to divide us. And then I actually went on to quote Jesus. I said, look, love thy neighbor. You could kill him with kindness, because you're absolutely right. When I've been working, trying to help out stressed areas and the stressed community and people of color in the inner cities for for pretty much most of my life. And man, oh man, I'm see that when I see them still using color as a weapon, the politicians I'm talking about, it's inexcusable, but they don't step up. They don't want to bring jobs in. They don't want to change the community. I think the communities now, especially when you got a guy like Brandon Johnson in Chicago, just making no sense at all, are getting hip to it now. I think that the communities of color are starting to understand, and that's why a lot of them went with Donald Trump, and I think they see the light more often than not these days, Mike Davis, huh?
16: Yeah, when you vote 95% Democrat, like African-Americans do, black voters do, you get taken for granted by Democrats and ignored by Republicans. I think it's time for the black voters to make their votes up for grabs. If they want to improve for black communities, make your votes up for grabs.
0: Yeah, it's so true. And Mike, while we have you, and thank you, it's Joe Piscopo with Mike Davis from Article 3 on the radio on AM 970, The Answer. On this, judges must be held accountable. You and I talk about it all the time, but I don't think you could talk about it enough. That is happening. And we turn to you because you're the guy that really, I think, even the president listens to make the judges accountable, to make these DAs accountable. What's going on? Janine Pirro going in saying the parents got to be accountable, and Janine may be absolutely right in that regard. But I am tired every day, twice a day. I have to read every morning before we start the show how these judges just release the prisoners, release them. And you and I could talk about the examples. You talk about the example, the 76-year-old teacher that's got, because, and the girl didn't want to indict the guy because she didn't want to put another black guy in prison. My goodness gracious, can the judges be held accountable? I mean, where do we start with that, or are we on the way in that regard, Mike Davis?
16: Remember, this is all by design. These Democrat prosecutors, these Democrat judges are intentionally releasing these violent criminals who are going on to rape, kidnap, rob, and murder people. This is by Democrat design because today's Democrats are Marxists and they need this chaos. Now, generally, prosecutors and judges get immunity from prosecution, both civil and criminal prosecution. But you can use the federal civil rights statutes to go after these federal these prosecutors and judges when they know they are releasing an animal who's going to go on to rape, murder, rob, kidnap someone. The people need to start bringing lawsuits. Federal prosecutors need to start bringing federal criminal charges.
0: Yeah, and you know what? Just if I may, Mike, and thank you for your valuable time, because I just have this insatiable curiosity about things, and you always have the answer to them. Did I see Chief Justice Roberts moving into this like gazillion-dollar house? Is that a rumor, or is that actually happening? Do we know?
16: I don't want to comment on where they live, and I would just say this: John Roberts, thanks to Ketanji Brown Jackson, has been moving more into the conservative constitutionalist camp, and we welcome everyone into the conservative constitutionalist camp. And thank you, Ketanji, for doing what you do best, which is repealing your colleagues. And so, as long as Roberts is in that 6-3 camp, he can do whatever, he can move wherever the hell he wants.
0: All right, Mike. Thanks. Mike, before we let you go, I got to address it because it's the news of the day. This alleged Charlie Kirk shooter looking to seal evidence. I got to watch this guy as an Italian. It sickens me to see a guy named Luigi shot this guy, Thompson, in the back, and now he's like a little star. What the heck's going on with these people? They're making these people like of worth, and they're just alleged killers, Mike, you know?
16: Yeah, I mean, we see this with a lot of these Democrat heroes, whether it's the people who try to kill Trump, the person who killed Charlie Kirk, this Luigi guy.
0: Yeah.
16: Today's Democrat Party, they're the party of violence. They are the party of assassinations. They are the ones who are encouraging assassinations against their political foes. This is an assassination culture.
0: Yeah, yeah. Mike, great chat as always. Have a great Memorial Day weekend, my friend. Come back when you can, and thanks for doing the great work that you do, Mike Davis.
16: Thank you, sir.
0: Thank you, sir. Mike Davis right there, founder of the Article 3 Project. Hey, also, it's 9:17 with Joe on the radio. Let me just do a caveat, because I'm kind of like a bleeding heart I'm going to use the word liberal. I think, you know, when I was a blue dog Democrat, conservative Democrat for most of my life. But, you know, socially, I think I'm liberal, I think, in a lot of ways. And it hurts me so much when I see people in the inner cities, people of color, just being disrespected by the politicians, just being used, that I got to bring it out. And then a lot of the time in this current time, oh, well, you're going to sound racist. It's the exact opposite. You know, our love goes out to everybody. And like I did say to that commencement address, I said, love thy neighbor. Love. And they applauded. The kids applauded because the hate is there to divide us. And I think Mike Davis is right. They talk about George Soros. You talk about this other guy, Singham, whenever his name is, Beijing. And they're trying to divide us. I don't know how these politicians go along with it. You know, that's why I like the rogue politicians, like this guy, Senator Fetterman from Pennsylvania, stepping up. And I'm hoping that people will at least come and be truthful enough the way we talk about it on the radio. I mean, the disregard of people that I've known for years still playing the race card. Will you stop it, please? We're not racist like that. And when you think Barack Obama not got elected once, he got elected twice. And not once did he go to the inner cities. Not once did he go to the top 10 inner cities to help out the crime. It's Donald Trump that brought in the National Guard and went to Memphis and went to New Orleans, went to D.C., you know, and the work is ongoing. And it's Kash Patel who dropped the crime in these places to decades low numbers, you know. So please, we're just trying to get to the answer, and we're trying to be so truthful on the radio, and we appreciate you understanding that because I believe that you do. It's 20 minutes after 9 o'clock. Hey, Rachel Campos Duffy's going to join us. She's got a great new book called All American Patriotism. There it is, celebrating 250 years of America's greatness. Tom Harris, too, president of the Times Square Alliance. Debbie's out there on the roads looking out for you traffic-wise. How we doing, Debbie Duhame?
4: I'll tell you what's happening, Joe Piscopo. First of all, if you're going to be taking a ride over to the West Side Highway northbound at 125th Street, accident still out there. It's in the left lane, causing quite a delay. We're still seeing delays on the eastbound BQE up by Atlantic Avenue with a collision. LIE East at Main Street in Queens. Watch for an accident there as well. Over on the Cross Island northbound, getting up toward the Throgs Neck Bridge, it's a crash. Troubles continue Cross Bronx West, bumper to bumper, Bruckner all the way to the outbound George Washington Bridge. The outbound George Washington Bridge, upper level accident clear, but lower level they're doing road work until 2:30 this afternoon. Inbound GWB still 45, Lincoln 35, Holland still about 40 from both approaches. Watch for delays, Palisades Parkway North exit 12 right into Pomona with a crash. And we're seeing delays on 287 eastbound by the Sawmill with an accident over in Tarrytown. Partly cloudy today, showers later, high in the 90s. I'm Debbie Duhame with Joe Piscopo, AM 970, The Answer.
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2: This great moment in American history is brought to you by Connors and Sullivan, serving New York families for over 45 years. On July 20th, 1969, the world watched as an American astronaut stepped foot where no human being had ever stepped, under the surface of the moon. Neil Armstrong's words were simple, but the moment was historic.
20: It's one small step for man,
2: The Apollo 11 mission was the result of years of sacrifice, innovation, and national resolve. More than 400,000 Americans worked behind the scenes to make the mission possible. At a time of division at home and tension abroad, the moon landing reminded the world what free people could accomplish when united by a common goal. America didn't just reach the moon. We proved that there were no limits to what we could imagine or achieve. Connors and Sullivan, serving New York families for over 45 years.
21: A quote from esteemed Justice Learned Hand. Anyone may arrange his affairs that his taxes may be as low as possible. He is not bound to choose the pattern which best pays the Treasury. There is not even a patriotic duty to increase one's taxes. Over and over again, the courts have said there is nothing sinister in so arranging affairs as to keep taxes as low as possible. Everybody does it, rich and poor alike, and all do right, for nobody owes any public duty to pay more than the law demands. Mike Connors, Connors and Sullivan.
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0: Good morning, 925 on AM 970, The Answer. Great to have you with us. Tom Harris is going to join us in a little bit. We're going to talk about the Times Square Alliance. We got a lot going on. I like that we're doing it right in Times Square, and we want you to be a part of it. So you can go to am970theanswer.com, and you could check out everything that's happening around there. I am apparently going to the World Cup. It is the first day. And I'll be down there. There'll be a lot of, I just want to show support for the great state of New Jersey. So I'm going to be like down there and, going to just show support. I don't know, Al, you know what? You're right. You say you're not a hockey guy. You're not a soccer guy, but you know what? Are the Italians playing? Because when the Italians,
3: I don't know what teams are playing at MetLife Stadium, although they're calling it New York, New Jersey Stadium, which is, you know, I mean, just kind of silly.
0: Well, that's why I'm there. I'll correct them.
3: Yeah, all right. Well, that's good. I mean, that's good. But, yeah, I don't, again, you can't drive in, so I don't know how you're getting in there unless you're getting a personal, you know, beyond the people escort into the building.
0: No, I don't think so. Yeah. I think
3: whatever. Listen, Listen, I hope at the end of the day, New Jersey makes some good money from the people that are coming in and, you know, pays for a lot of these things, because if it doesn't pay for a lot of these things and the taxpayer ends up footing the bill, then it's a complete boondoggle, right? I mean, it's just wasted money that Murphy spent using federal COVID funds.
0: Yeah, you know,
3: it didn't cover the cost of what was needed. So,
0: yeah,
3: you know,
0: I know. I just feel like I have to support everybody. And I have dear friends running.
3: You could support them without going, too. You know, you can.
0: On the radio, you mean?
3: Yeah, on the radio. That's all. You know, I mean, you don't have to go.
0: Yeah, you go, you show up. We'll see. I'll see. All right. You know, I know what you're thinking.
3: I know exactly what's going to happen. Listen, how long do I know you? How long have we worked together? You're going to get there. You're going to. So they're doing it, kick the ball around. Yeah, nobody scores. All right. Yeah. Okay. Got to go. No, I don't want anything to eat. No, thank you. No. Please don't touch me. No pictures. No. Can I get out of here? No, I can't.
1: As soon as I hear the words, get on that shuttle bus.
3: Oh, can't wait. Oh, I can't wait for that experience. It's going to be great. Hey, can you stay away from me? Can you move back? I can't move anymore, sir. I'm going to crush the person in front of me. Doesn't matter. Move back. I need at least a foot and a half around me at all times. Don't breathe. Hold your breath. That's right. 7 minute ride. Hope you can hold it for 7 minutes. Sorry.
1: Sibylia knows what I'm going to do. We're going to do.
3: Not touching anything, holding your hands out. Don't touch me. I'm not touching the pole.
1: Stacy, could you please call these people?
5: Yeah, exactly. Stacy's going to dig a tunnel under the stadium.
3: Right. Only way I'm going is if I get an escort into the stadium, not on a bus, with another car.
0: Oh, that's not like me.
3: No, not at all. Not you. What are you talking about?
1: How dare you.
3: In the box that I'll be in, can you please serve burnt French toast? I'd really appreciate that. Thank

0: 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Here's Franklin Graham.
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2: There was a fight, and I went to hold my friend Alan Connolly. He was taller than I was, but I wanted to stop the fight.
3: So you went to hold him back?
2: Yeah. So, but how did I hold him back? And this is how I learned. I held him back from behind, And then, and I shouldn't say this because Ralph Dugan has still passed away, one of the great coaches ever. But he said, he called me over. He goes, Piscopo, look, you don't hold your teammate back like that. You go at him. You put your body in front of him and you push him back. Don't hold him back because you're going to leave it open for him to get hit by the other guy.
4: He's teaching me how to fight, man.
3: That's a fair point.
2: You know what
3: I mean?
2: That's
3: a fair point.
2: To this day, you don't hold your back. You go in front and you're going to take the hit, but your back is at least covered.
3: Right.
2: Because why would you not want to learn how to fight on a soccer field in high school?
3: Right. No, coach, you don't understand. I didn't want to get hit. If a blow hit him, I was trying.
2: He would go like this. I remember Warren Fuller was the goalie and Ralph Dugan would go and he would get fired up and he'd be on the bus and we just lost and it was so close. And he's talking to this and we studied like this. And you, boom, he hits the goalie.
3: Oh, my God.
2: Smacked him. You can get away with it. I got hit. We all got hit. We never complained about it.
3: My friend got his nose broken in a fight. This was at a bar. Like, he got cold cocked from a guy from behind. The guy broke his nose.
2: Yeah.
3: I broke my wrist in the fight hitting a guy. I hit the guy square in the jaw. Bad move.
2: I busted my wrist.
3: Jeez. And after the whole fight was over, these other two guys that, you know, were supposed to meet us, they come running down the block. Yeah. And the one guy, I'll never forget this as long as I live. He's screaming, like, look what happened to Bobby's nose. I should have been here and this and that. I just looked at him and I went, you lost your spleen a year and a half ago. What were you going to do? Because the guy did. He got jumped in a cab. Guy was robbing the cab driver. And the guy was in the back of the cab.
2: I got your spleen now.
3: No. You know what he said to the guy? The guy's pointing the gun at him. He says, give me your wallet. My friend goes, what are you going to do, shoot me? Yeah, he shot him.
2: Oh, my God.
3: That's what he said to him. I go, how stupid are you? Hand the guy your wallet. He lost his spleen.
2: No. Oh, gee. I got to tell you, it's not really like
5: that.
2: At least
5: I wasn't there.
2: No, exactly, Joe. And you would be.
3: You would have just given him the $40. Exactly. And they would have said, don't you have any more?
5: You can do better than that.
3: Right. Gentleman robber.
2: That's my favorite. Poor Joe. Gives the guy a ton of money.
5: It was a woman. It was a woman.
2: Yeah, you can do better than that.
5: Hold on.
2: Don't you want to take it back? I'm taking it back. I'm going to take back what I gave you already, huh?
5: Like no, I couldn't do that. I was worried maybe she had a thug standing off to the side or something.
2: You're right.
3: The guy with a little sign, thug. Hi, my name is Thug.
5: You can imagine how stupid I felt after she walked away.
2: You might want to leave some extra money for that gal that he's
3: right.
5: Well, allegedly she had a daughter that needed clothing and food and have you. So
3: Good Samaritan. Is that all you're going to give her? Don't you got any more?
2: You got nice teeth. I could knock them out if you'd like.
3: I could knock them out.
5: Please, anything but that. You know, I fell off a skateboard when I was like maybe 18.
2: Poor Joe.
5: And the first thing I said was my teeth. I was worried about my teeth.
3: God.
2: Well, when you're wearing the Red Robin outfit and you're skateboarding, not a good
5: that
2: thing.
5: That would have protected me. The beak would have given me a buffer zone.
2: Hey, Joe on the radio, I know, and Rachel Campos Duffy is supposed to join us, but I know she's on a crazy schedule. But
5: I have no idea what happened. I emailed the Fox people.
2: It's all good. And she's so great, and she's a dear friend, and she's just ripping it up. Plus, she's got something like 9 children or something like that with Sean Duffy. It's a great, great love story. It really is. But let's plug her book, and All American Patriotism, Celebrating 250 Years of America's Greatness. And we'll get to Rachel when she comes on. In the meantime, let me take a break with Al. Then we're going to talk to Mr. Tom Harris. He is the president of the Times Square Alliance. We got a lot of great things going on, and we want you to be there with us. 9:34, Al's in the newsroom on AM 970, The Answer.
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3: 83 degrees at 9:35. I'm Al Gattulo with local news first. Here's what's going on. Household debt climbing to a record high, according to the Federal Reserve Bank of New York.

0: Household debt reached $18.8 trillion in the first quarter of 2026. The record debt levels come as Americans are facing rising inflation. The New York Fed reported that mortgage balances climbed to over $13 trillion. Auto loan balances grew to over $1 trillion. Home equity lines of credit reached $446 billion. According to the New York Fed, 4.8% of outstanding household debt was in some stage of delinquency at the end of March. However, delinquency rates for auto loans remain steady. Those for credit cards and mortgages ticked down slightly. Any teens looking for a wild party in Wildwood this Memorial Day weekend may have a harder time finding one. Local police said Tuesday they are working with state police and the Cape May County Prosecutor's Office to stop any pop-up parties or teen gatherings after seeing several social media posts promoting unsanctioned events. The Press of Atlantic City reporting detectives identified two promoters and served them cease and desist orders. Local officials want to avoid a repeat of 2024's Memorial weekend when fights among large groups of teens and adults led to the city to declaring a state of emergency. In sports, Knicks down 22 with 8 minutes to go in the fourth quarter. They went on a 30-8 run, pushed the game into overtime, and then eventually winning game one of the Eastern Conference Finals over the Cavaliers, 115-104. The key stat there, teams that have been up 20-plus points with 7 minutes to go in the fourth quarter of playoff games were 643-0. Now it's 643-1. Yankees over the Blue Jays 5-4. It was the Nationals beating the Mets by the final of 9-6. Stuck in traffic? Debbie Duhame has got the answer.
1: Good morning, Al. We're still seeing pockets of volume on 287 East getting out toward the Sawmill. Exit 1 over in Tarrytown with an accident. Delays back by the Mario Cuomo Tappan Zee Bridge. Over the Cross Island northbound at Belmont Park, it's an accident there. More volume Cross Island north by the Throgs Neck Bridge with another collision. LIE East at Main Street in Queens. They just cleaned up a crash. Eastbound BQE still slowing down by Atlantic Avenue with a collision in the right lane. We're still seeing delays on the West Side Highway North at 125th Street. It's a collision there to deal with as well. Lots of volume for you as you take a ride over to the Harlem River Drive southbound right into the RFK Bridge. Cross Bronx West is still terrible. Bruckner to the outbound George Washington Bridge with construction on the lower level into Jersey. Inbound GWB down to a 30-minute delay. Lincoln 35. Holland still waiting 45. Partly cloudy today, then showers later. High in the 90s. I'm Debbie Duhame with Joe Piscopo, AM 970, The Answer.
2: 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Hello. 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
3: All right, let me tell you about LifeVac, all right? 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
3: Hey, Joe Piscopo on the radio. It's 941. Tom Harris is president of the Times Square Alliance. Mr. President, Tom, welcome to the show. Great to have you with us. How are you?
5: Joe, doing great. Thanks so much for having me.
3: Well, thanks for keeping Times Square alive and well, man. It's hotter than ever, more popular than ever. You got a lot of events going on. How did you get affiliated, if I may ask, Tom, with the Times Square Alliance?
5: You know, it's all about relationships. I spent over 23 years in the New York City Police Department. I came to the Times Square Alliance in 2008 as the director of public safety, and it's turned into a fantastic second career. I'll spend more time here than I did in the police department.
3: Oh, man. What, were you a police officer, if I may?
5: I retired as the commanding officer of the 70th Precinct in Brooklyn. I was an inspector when I left.
3: Wow. Thank you for your service, my friend. This is beautiful.
5: Thank you for your support. The AM 970, and you have always been so supportive of the men in blue, and it really is appreciated.
3: Yeah. Do you know what? It's the NYPD, man. And every time you go by a police officer, we always say thank you and like that. So now here you are, president of Times Square Alliance. Tell us what's going on and what could we look forward to this summer in Times Square, sir?
5: It's going to, yes, thanks, sir. It's going to be an amazing summer. We just started our TSQ Live performances in Times Square. We have over 80 plus small scale performances in our pedestrian plaza. Yesterday we kicked it off with Austin Mills, a DJ set. We have a couple of unannounced small scale FIFA events coming up. We're going to be celebrating the 250th anniversary of our country. Fleet Week is going to be over the July 4th weekend. It's just going to be an amazing summer. And anyone who says work from home during this summer is really shortchanging their employees, and they're going to miss out on a great experience in New York City in Times Square this summer.
3: Yeah, so what do you think makes Times Square the heartbeat, not only of New York, but of the country? You know, it is, right? They always look to Times Square. Whenever there's a major, major event, it's Times Square, baby, and it's New York City, right, Tom?
5: No, they do, and my team really embraces that, and we know that whenever anything happens in the world, the world looks at Times Square. I think it's just the energy. Every 45 seconds, it's a new experience. That's about long it takes for someone to walk down a block. And that block is always changing. Times Square is always changing. There's a lot of energy. There's a lot of excitement. And really, you don't have to spend any money to get the greatest free show in the world, which is people watching in Times Square, the heart of the city.
3: Yeah, you know what's amazing, Tom Harris, in Times Square is, because I'm a kid, and I can remember, my gosh, going through and seeing I guess it was the Camel cigarette one with this. The smoke would come out with the circle, you know, and it was like, wow, how did they do that? Now they got LED like I've never seen before in Times Square. I mean, everywhere you look, I mean, they really updated it into the 21st century at Times Square.
5: No, they really have. And most people's memories, if you're of a certain age, of Times Square, the G-rated memories are getting your first fake ID. I know that's where I got my first fake ID on 42nd and 8th Avenue. Really have come a long way. And that's thanks to the efforts of the city, the police department, and really a neighborhood that came together. And Joe, a neighborhood that works together works. And Times Square, we're a unified community. We work together to give the greatest experience possible to visitors. And I can't wait for the summer. And you have a lot of stuff going on here.
3: We do.
5: AM 970, 23rd of June, you're going to be broadcasting all day. And then we have Patriots Pasta and Piscopo at Carmine's on the 24th.
3: Thank you so much. And it's, you know, it's great. It's always so, people are so excited to go to Carmine's. They go in and then they got the Sinatra room upstairs. So hopefully we'll see you there, Tom Harris, and we'll have some fun with Christopher Macchio, my buddy, the America's tenor. It's going to be a great, great show. And we will be broadcasting with Arthur Idala. Our dear friend will be down there and broadcasting at Times Square. But you know what, man, I got to tell you something, Tom. When I started out, back in the late 70s, and then we used to 44th and 9th, you know, so now I'm making the trek, you know, up 44th Street, you know, right there to Carbide's. You know, it seems like a long trek, but it's really a couple of blocks away. But how Times Square has improved and really just is shining in such a positive way since those days. We applaud you for all that you're doing, Mr. President, you know?
5: And I applaud you guys for your support, for always looking for what's good about this city. And great, great, great station. Thank you so much for all of your efforts.
3: Tom Harris, all the very best, Mr. President. We'll see you at Times Square, my friend.
5: Thanks, Joe.
3: Take care. Tom Harris, president of the Times Square Alliance. Yeah. Isn't that funny, though? I'm 44th, right there, 44th. I'm right by Broadway. There's Carmine's is right there. And everybody wants to go to Carmine's, right? So if you go upstairs on June 24th, when we'll be there. And then we're broadcasting. Joe, when are we broadcasting there? And another day, Tom said, we're going to do another.
6: June 23rd, I know we're doing our big 250th. Broadcast.
3: Yeah, right. So then, and then on the 24th, we're going to be doing the performance.
6: Yes.
3: And when I think about it, walking up there, I was out of 44th and 9th at what was then Hell's Kitchen back in the day. And you know what? Now Times Square is just like this incredibly popular place when you see it. And then it's so we will see you as you listen down there and you check out our broadcast when we're there on the 23rd. And as we do the Pasta Patriots Episcopo and Christopher Macchio, and that is on the 24th.
6: Even from when I was a kid, the transformation is unimaginable, because I remember you couldn't really walk around, you know, in the streets in Times Square. Now a lot of it has been changed, so you can walk around the plaza and walk in the street and everything. It wasn't like that when I was really young, but it's amazing, the transformation, and a lot of credit has to go to Tom Harris for that.
3: Yeah,
6: he does a great job there.
3: It's so true. Thank you, Joey. Debbie's out there looking out for you. Mike Gallagher's coming up at about 10:05. You don't want to miss the great Mike Gallagher on this Wednesday. And Debbie's checking out traffic. You know, even though the LIRR is back to business and everything seems to be back to normal, we're still feeling the effects. How are we doing out there this morning, Debbie Duhaime?
1: I will tell you what's happening, Joe. And today, take a look over here as you head out by Carmine's. Oh, 44th is busy right now out by 7th Avenue. Of course, Midtown is always kind of tough, that's for sure. We're seeing a lot of volume, Joe, here on the FDR Drive south, right through the 20s. Also seeing volume here at the Ed Koch 59th Street Bridge into town. Grand Central Parkway westbound slowing down past LaGuardia and right into the RFK Bridge. It's been pretty tough this morning on the Cross Bronx West into the outbound George Washington Bridge with construction at the outbound GWB lower level. It looks like you're finally easing, though, at the inbound GWB to about 25 minutes. Lincoln 20, Holland about 20 minutes in as well. Watch out for some slowdowns as you head to 280 West, exit 15, right into Newark. It's an accident over there. And we're still seeing some slowdowns on the Cross Island northbound up by the Throgs Neck Bridge with an accident being cleared. You now know where not to go. I'm Debbie Duhame with Joe Piscopo, AM 970, The Answer.
3: Hi, it's Joe Piscopo. Have you heard what is being said about gold and silver? Jamie Dimon just said gold can easily go to $5,000 to $10,000. Bank of America's strategist Michael Harnett said $6,000 gold in the spring. And now multiple reports are noting a historic squeeze in the physical silver market, which is why silver has been outperforming gold this year. Yet both are significantly outperforming the U.S. stock indexes. 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
4: This great moment in American history is brought to you by Connors and Sullivan, serving New York families for over 45 years. In 1987, standing at the Berlin Wall, President Ronald Reagan issued a challenge heard around the world.
7: Mr. Gorbachev, tear down this wall.
4: The wall stood as a symbol of oppression, dividing families and freedom itself. Many believed it would stand forever. His critics dismissed Reagan's words as unrealistic and even provocative. But 2 years later, that wall fell and the Cold War ended shortly after. Reagan believed that strength, clarity, and moral confidence could change history. And on that day, he was unafraid to stand for those beliefs. A reminder of the power of a person's convictions. Connors and Sullivan, serving New York families for over 45 years.
8: A quote from esteemed Justice Learned Hand. Anyone may arrange his affairs that his taxes may be as low as possible. He is not bound to choose the pattern which best pays the treasury. There is not even a patriotic duty to increase one's taxes. Over and over again, the courts have said there is nothing sinister in so arranging affairs as to keep taxes as low as possible. Everybody does it, rich and poor alike, and all do right, for nobody owes any public duty to pay more than the law demands. Mike Connors, Connors and Sullivan.
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11: It's another hot day today. High temperature is going to top off around 91 degrees, and that means we've got another heat advisory in effect. But this is going to be the last one for a while because we've got some changes coming starting tonight. Showers and thunderstorms about dinner time, continuing overnight tonight into the first part of the day tomorrow. And it comes with a big cool down. Tomorrow morning, a low of 58. We hit a high just of 65, and we're in the 60s throughout the weekend. I'm StormGuides.live meteorologist Stephen Parr.
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0: Radio. Great to have you with us on AM 970 The Answer. Thanks so much for hanging out with us. You know, Mike Gallagher's coming up just at 10:05. You do not want to miss Mike Gallagher. Joe Sebelia, great show. Thanks for
1: thank you, Joe.
0: Always working so hard. And I know sometimes. And again, great chat with, by the way, Stephen Moore. He was just so much fun to jump on. Rachel Campbell Stuffy, we'll make sure she's okay, but I'm sure she was busy or off or doing a taping somewhere. So not to worry, because I know you worry. Where did she go? This, you know what? We could just let that go. And
1: I put
0: that
1: on an SOS.
0: Nah,
1: I sent out the flares. You know,
0: they called over at Fox, and we're happy to whenever she's
1: and the
0: available.
1: People at Fox are always very good to us, and I'm greatly appreciative of all
0: they really are. They really are. So what happens when a Cardinals shows up? I see Cardinals outside the window of my office many times and at home, and I think that means my mother's showing up. Am I right or wrong, fellas? They say, doesn't a Cardinal mean that? Somebody? Anything? Hello?
1: I'm a Robin, so I don't speak Cardinal. I don't know.
0: No, it is. It's amazing. Oh, two Cardinals. Mom and Dad have visited me. Thank you very much. I'm telling you. No, it's true, though. I think that's true, though. In any case.
1: Well, we were talking yesterday about Al's mother visiting him in dreams that are actually nightmares. So, Al, what bird would your mom be?
0: A raven, probably.
2: A raven. A black crow.
1: Quote the raven, nevermore.
2: No, you know what? I've said this a million times. I love my mother. Way. She was awesome. But she was a harbinger of bad news. There was never a moment where I would call her, how you doing? Great. I'm doing great. Everything was this, effing this, bleeping that. She complained about everything. She was never happy. Like, I mean, never. So, you know, it just was one of those things. Like, and once in a blue moon when she actually was happy, I would say to her jokingly, you got a fever? Everything all right? You having a stroke? Like, what's going on here? Because
0: you know what,
2: that's
0: you know
2: not
0: what
2: you.
0: I miss most about my mother is she would always endorse everything that you do, and like it was you cured cancer.
2: Oh,
0: so
2: right.
0: It's like so if you
2: my mom say, wanted to come to one of my treatments.
0: So if you would go like, hey, even if after the show, she would always call, yeah. And we'd say, I said,
2: good.
0: Oh, did you hear it? She'd go, oh, Joseph, oh, did you talk to that gentleman? I love that gentleman.
2: Right.
0: Or whatever it is, if I went, hey, Ma, you know, I went into New York. You went into New York today. Oh,
2: see,
0: that is great. You know,
2: see, that's awesome.
0: And she was so positive like that. But I got to tell you.
2: Not my mother. Very negative.
0: Me and every single one of my siblings and my nephews and my children, they missed that because Mom was always there, and she always opened up and would hear what you had to say. Isn't that a blessing?
2: That's great.
1: That is.
0: You know,
1: that's
0: like
1: great.
0: That. Right,
1: that's
0: right.
1: Great.
0: I mean, do you do that as a parent today? That's the thing. You got to step back. Really, tell me about it. Don't forget to ask that question when your kids are talking to you.
2: Yeah, I say that to my son. Tell me about it. He goes, no, I don't want to talk. And they walk away.
0: Yeah,
2: okay,
0: yeah, no,
2: great.
0: No.
1: But my father's mother is like your mother that way, except she's 101 and can't hear herself. So, you know?
0: No. Because you always want to go like this. You know, I remember when I was younger, you know, you always want to do that. And if you're going to do that, do the caveat and saying, but I want to hear what you have to say, you know, in the name of our mom. We loved our moms, and we love you as a mom, and we appreciate you listening. And thank you, Al, and thank you, Joey and Debbie and Stephen Parr and Cara Fasaro, and thank you, Molly and Tom. And Mert Roberts is going to podcast this sucker out in about 2 seconds, but keep it right there because the great Mike Gallagher is coming up, all right? In the meantime, you know, it's the 250th, and I know what you're feeling. We're one nation under God, so God bless you. God bless the United States of America, and make it a great day, because you deserve it.
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2: 83 degrees at 9:59. I'm Al Gattulo with local news first. Here's what's going on. Crews continue to search for two people who are missing after going into waters off the Rockaways in the New Jersey shore. Police say a 17-year-old boy went into the ocean Tuesday afternoon with a friend at Beach 73rd Street and Shorefront Parkway in Rockaway Beach. Police say he was hit by a wave, never resurfaced. Meanwhile, in New Jersey, a boogie boarder has been missing since Monday evening when the 20-year-old was hit by a wave near 10th Street in Ocean City. There's an 8 p.m. curfew now in effect in Long Branch, New Jersey, following large gatherings and loud music. On Tuesday, video on social media shows unruly crowds at the popular Pier Village. Police were brought in from nearby communities to deal with the crowd. There's been similar pop-up large gatherings in the past at Pier Village where hundreds gathered without officials knowing. Wall Street is opening with stocks mixed this morning. Investors keeping their eye on NVIDIA, set to release its first quarter earnings. Minutes from the Fed Reserve's April meeting are also expected today. Elsewhere, West Texas Intermediate futures shed 2%, while Brent crude pulled back 2%. At the opening bell, Dow was lower, S&P 500 and NASDAQ were higher. In sports, Knicks come back down 22, go to overtime, win game one of the Eastern Conference Finals over the Cavaliers, 115-104. Yankees over the Blue Jays, 5-4. Nationals beat the Mets, 9-6. You now know what's going on. Have a great day, everyone. I'm Al Gattulo, AM 970, The Answer.
4: Make news this hour from Town Hall. I'm Rich Thomason. Trump endorsed candidates fared quite well in yesterday's primaries across half a dozen states, including in Kentucky, where Ed Gowron defeated incumbent Congressman Thomas Massie in the GOP primary.
5: I want to thank President Trump for his support, his endorsement, and his counsel as I navigated this campaign.
4: Massie suggests he's proud of the campaign he ran.
6: I have called and conceded the race. We've been honorable the whole time, and we're going to stay that way.
4: In Pennsylvania, Democratic Governor Josh Shapiro and Republican Stacey Garrity will face each other in November. They won their uncontested primaries. Less than a week after President Trump visited China, Russia's Vladimir Putin is there for talks with Chinese President Xi. The BBC's Laura Bicker in the Chinese capital.
7: It's a sign of where Beijing wants to position itself right now, beholden to no one but talking to everyone. There is no doubt there's a close alliance between Russia and China. The two leaders have met each other more than 40 times. And Russia is now far more reliant on China than ever before since the war in Ukraine. However, there's some delicate diplomacy here for Mr. Xi because he wants to maintain stable ties with West. He still insists this country is neutral when it comes to the war in Ukraine, and yet he will not want Russia to lose. He will not want that loss to destabilize a country on his northern border.
4: Taiwanese President Lai says if given the chance, he would tell President Trump that continued purchases of American arms by Taiwan are essential to maintaining peace in the region. More than 17,000 people under evacuation orders. Wildfire continues to threaten suburban homes in Southern California. Watching Wall Street this morning, the Dow is up 110 points, the NASDAQ 104 points higher. More on these stories at townhall.com.
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15: How is scouting different from other youth programs?
16: Every kid wears a uniform, and there's something to be said that the kids all go out on a camping trip and they're on equal footing. And no kid gets to get ahead or not because of where they come from and who their family is. It's all in the books. You either achieve the rank or you don't. In addition, you have both outdoor experiences, which is important for mental health and just getting out there, combined with life skills and wilderness training. Our kids learn how to do first aid and CPR, or they could get a scuba diving certification. They learn archery, how to ride a canoe, but then they also could do a merit badge that's based on a particular skill.
13: 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The Answer.
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18: From the wild world of D.C. politics to America's culture clash, brace yourself for the reality check you've been waiting for. 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
19: By my count, he's 37-0. All 21 Trump-endorsed candidates won their primaries yesterday. What a big, big, big day for the America First MAGA movement. You want to start in Georgia? Remember that Brad Raffensperger, whatever his name is, the Trump-hating guy that taped his conversation with Trump, tried to destroy him? He's out. He lost. The Georgia Supreme Court justices all won who are conservatives. Two Georgia Supreme Court justices fended off challenges from left-leaning opponents who had mounted well-financed campaigns. Prominent Democrats, all behind them, they lost. Thomas Massie went down to defeat in Kentucky. Ro Khanna, the America-hating socialist Democrat from California, took to social media last night and said, "My good friend Thomas Massie, a principled man who stood up for the Epstein file, the Epstein files." My gosh. Anybody who wallows around in that, anybody who wants to bang that drum, go ahead and explain why nobody raised it during the Biden administration. They can't give you an answer because it's rank hypocrisy. It is weaponization of a story to try to do damage to the 45th and 47th president of the United States. Texas, Ken Paxton, endorsed by President Trump. I told you he was going to endorse. I predicted it. I had a lot of opposition. My pal Mark Davis, who knows Texas politics as well as anybody in America, he told me, no, Trump won't do that. There's no upside. John Cornyn's finished. He's not going to win. And maybe not surprisingly, although I would say on planet Earth, it's shocking people like John Thune are sticking with Cornyn. They're going to go down with the ship. Look, if we get off the couch, we will win. Let me break down the Ed Gallarine victory last night by age. Because you say whatever you want about Thomas Massie. And you may like the guy. I know there was passionate support. I tussled with some callers this week. You liked the fact that he was, you know, a supposed fiscal hawk. And you liked the fact that he was banging the Epstein drum. You liked his renegade spirit. He was a seven-term incumbent who lost to a guy who had never held office before. Massie lost to a guy who didn't even debate him. He lost to a guy who was only in the race, a fifth-generation farmer, retired Navy SEAL, good guy. He was only in the race because Trump asked him to be in the race. Because Trump knows how to win. And if you think that we're going to lose in November because the conventional wisdom says we're going to lose, you're not paying attention. You're just not paying attention. Kentucky. Mitch McConnell spent four decades building the most powerful Republican machine in the Senate. Gone. The moment he stepped away and threw in the towel, Trump walked in, endorsed Andy Barr. He offered the one rival an ambassadorship. The rival dropped out. Cameron, the guy who was supposed to carry Mitch McConnell's network forward, more of the same for Kentucky, he had the lead early on, raised a lot of money. Barr had none of that early on. Until Trump got involved, Barr won last night 60%. The seat that McConnell has held since 1984 flipped to a Trump loyalist in one single primary night. Let's look at the age, because this is really important. A lot of good news out of South Carolina, too. The House of Representatives passed a new redistricted congressional map. Now it goes to the Senate. We'll give you an update on that. But you know who won last night for Ed Gallarine in Kentucky? Boomers. Boomers. You break it down by age, the younger voters supported Massie. But boomers showed up, and when seniors vote, look, they can muck us all they want. You're a younger person that flirts with these wild-eyed podcasters, and you're trying to go down the anti-Israel rabbit trail, and you think that you think you're going to move mountains. When we show up, we win. When we show up, you get off the couch. We're going to save this country. And it's not going to be the idealistic 23-year-old with a nose ring who's turned on Donald Trump. Hey, Hakeem Jeffries, anybody done a welfare check on him? You going to crush us? You going to crush our souls, Hakeem? How are you feeling today? How are establishment Republicans feeling? Oh, my gosh. And let's stay with Georgia for just a moment. this is, let's go, no, you know what, let's bounce over to Maryland. I want to give you the governor of Maryland, Democrat by the name of Wes Moore. Wes Moore talked to Politico. Politico's Jonathan Martin asked Wes Moore about racism in America. Here is the governor of Maryland's response. This is what people on the left feel about the United States. The disdain, the contempt they have for this country is overwhelming. Listen to the governor of Maryland.
20: Is this a racist country, do you think? I think that racism is part of an inherent fabric of this country.
19: Do you hear that? I think racism... Yasmin, can you play that quick clip one more time, please?
21: A great candidate, I believe, in Texas.
19: No, not that one.
22: I'm going to make a prediction.
19: Let's
22: really endorse.
20: No. Is this a racist country, do you think?
19: Can we go...
20: I think that racism is the gremlins going on here.
19: Let's start over. Let's play 14 over one more time. Governor Wes Moore sitting down with Politico.
20: Is this a racist country, do you think? I think that racism is part of an inherent fabric of this country.
19: Wow. Imagine hating America that much. I was listening to another talk show this morning, Tara in South Carolina, on 98.9 WORD, our home there in the upstate. She made such a great point. She was talking to Lee, her newsman. Name one black American who gets denied the right to vote today. Find one black American who can't vote. I will almost, if I could, if it was legal, I'd offer $1 million to somebody who could call this show and say, you were turned away because you're black. It's such a lie, such deceit to try to characterize redistricting that the Democrats have been doing forever as an attempt to turn away black voters. Turn away black voters? What black American can't vote in our elections? Name one. But I'll tell you what they want to do, what Democrats plan to do. They say it out loud. They don't hide it. This is on the ballot in November. You want to know what's at stake in the midterm elections? Do you want to know what the Democrats are going to do if they get control of the House and the Senate? Well, let's let Senator Raphael Warnock from Georgia tell you.
23: I think D.C. statehood is what we need. And we ought to provide a path for other territories of the United States, a democratic path, for them to decide whether or not they want statehood.
19: There you go. Say the quiet part out loud, Senator. Glad you're willing to admit it. Make D.C. a state. Make Puerto Rico a state. Just cram in as many Democrat votes as you can. Come hell or high water. You're going to try to figure out a way to rig the system, because that's all they got. That's why they oppose the voting rights bills, or the voter ID bills, rather. They oppose voter ID because they can't cheat. And they pretend that black people can't vote if you got to show a form of identification to go cast your ballot. Now go ahead and play that out. What, because black people are too stupid to figure out how to get a photo ID? Is that how you feel, Democrats? And some of them will say that. Well, you know, black people are, you know, economically disadvantaged, and they're not privileged like we white folks are, and they really don't know how to go down to the DMV and plunk down $20 and get a state ID. They don't know how to do that because they're those poor black people. And who's the racist? Tell me who the real racists are. Well, we know who they are. And I am thrilled to death with what happened yesterday in America. It is, and look, this is called momentum. Now, that doesn't mean we can sit back and relax. Now we got to put our pedal to the metal. Now we got to put our foot on the gas. Now we got to make sure we are fully engaged because we have a chance to make history. History tells us we can't win the midterms. But history isn't used to somebody like Donald Trump. I loved what Scott Jennings said last night. You don't tug on Superman's cape. You don't spit into the wind. You don't pull the mask off the old Lone Ranger. And you don't mess around with Trump. You want to go to war with him, you're going to pay a heavy price. You try to destroy Donald Trump, you're going to get politically destroyed in the process. 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
3: Mike Gallagher.
8: You know who probably is having the worst day of all? Establishment Republicans. Because something, there's a vibe shift. And establishment Republicans are losing the plot. They're losing the narrative. I saw John Thune, and all he had to do was not block the SAVE Act. Incidentally, if they wanted to save John Cornyn, they could have saved him by passing the SAVE Act. Paxton said, I'll drop out. Pass the SAVE. It was a brilliant political maneuver on Ken Paxton's part. Because John Thune doesn't want the SAVE Act passed. They don't want voter integrity. The SAVE Act is so important. So he marched out yesterday, the Senate Majority Leader, this rhino, this establishment guy, just looking like his cat just got run over in the driveway. He was so grim-faced and morose. Check out the exchange he had yesterday with reporters after President Trump endorsed Ken Paxton for the U.S. Senate race in Texas.
9: Endorse John Cornyn in the Texas primary, and given that the NRSC has invested heavily to help Cornyn win that primary, how personally disappointed or frustrated are you with the president's decision to endorse Ken Paxton today?
10: Well, I think you all know my position on this issue. I've made it very clear for months now. And Senator Cornyn is a principled conservative. He is a very effective senator for the state of Texas. But I don't, none of us control what the president does. He made his decision about that. That doesn't change the way I feel. I am certainly supportive of, continue to be supportive of Senator Cornyn and his reelection.
9: How much harder have you made it?
8: Can I ask you a simple question? If you had to choose between John Thune and Donald Trump to win, who would you pick? I'm dead serious. If you had to choose between President Trump and Senate Majority John Thune as a winner, to win for this country, to win for this party, to win for common sense, for a return to sanity, to normalcy, who would you pick? You going to pick that guy? He looked like he was at a funeral. And look, inside the Beltway, establishment Republicans are livid. They don't know what hit them. They just don't. They don't know what to do. Yesterday, Steve Bannon on his war room was along with a GOP strategist, Alex DeGrace, on what convinced President Trump to back Ken Paxton. I'm going to play that for you because it's really interesting analysis, and I want to share with you what Steve Bannon had to say about what made, and I said it, I said Trump is going to endorse, you wait and see. We'll play that for you and a whole lot more coming up. 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
14: 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It's all in the books. You either achieve the rank or you don't. In addition, you have both outdoor experiences, which is important for

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11: Big, big night. Big night last night, 26 minutes before the hour. What a nice way to come into work and realize that a lot of good things are happening. And the John Thune clip, man, the John Thune, look at this headline over at Axios. Trump's revenge spree stuns Senate Republicans. Senate Majority Leader John Thune and most of the GOP conference was reeling yesterday from President Trump's snap endorsement of Ken Paxton in the Texas GOP Senate runoff. Thune called it Trump's decision. But look, here's the awkward part of this. It's Thune's job as Senate Majority Leader to pass Trump's agenda.

0: Gallagher.
1: Speaking of boomers, I'm excited about Chapter, and I've been telling you about Chapter now for a couple of years. Because when I got when I first turned 65, prior to my birthday, I was getting dinged by the government, getting false notifications about fines and everything because I hadn't signed up, and they didn't even realize I hadn't even turned 65. I was looking for a place that could help me figure out the Medicare quagmire. 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You want the right coverage. The way to find out is to call Chapter. 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That's what makes Chapter so unique. 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Here's Robbie in South Carolina. Hey, Robbie, aren't you glad that Roger told me to take caller Rhonda from Los Angeles?
2: Well, I appreciate her immaculate wisdom. That was very impressive. Yes. And really, let's be honest. You singing the Cars for Kids jingle provided more insight and wisdom than Rhonda could provide in an hour.
1: By the way, have you followed the Cars for Kids controversy? Do you know what's going on about that?
2: I have not, actually.
1: So a judge in California ruled against Cars for Kids being allowed to be aired out there. Something to do with, I'm not making this up, has something to do with the Jews. Something about Jewish influence or Jewish groups get some benefits from it. I started to read it, and my eyes glazed over, and I moved on. But that's the world we're in today, Robbie.
2: Man, I'm telling you, everything is the Jews now. Everything.
1: I know.
2: I hear from that side, Rhonda's a perfect example. It's just incoherent babbling. There's no substance.
1: And Robbie, that's all they've got is to babble. I mean, I hate to be mean to poor Rhonda, but she was, you know, you heard her, and they've got nothing of substance. And she's kind of a typical anti-Trumper.
2: Really? I used to joke about, you know, Trump derangement syndrome. You know, I'm beginning to think it is a real disorder because.
1: But here's the good news, Robbie. Here's the great news. There is a cure for Trump derangement syndrome. There is an absolute cure. You know what it is? Elections. Look at yesterday. Yesterday was a giant salve in the wound of the Trump derangement syndrome that is plaguing America. Incidentally, look at this text from Kentucky. What did I tell you? You were completely disrespectful to Rhonda, singing over her, talking over her. I wanted to hear her point. Oh, did you really? Good for you, Kentucky. See, I can never win. When I get a lunatic, people like Kentucky want me to make sure the lunatic can spew their lunacy so they can hear the lunacy. Okay, Kentucky. Hey, I'll give you your phone number. You two can have a great conversation, and I'll have to eavesdrop on that conversation between two Rhodes Scholars. Stick around. More coming up on a busy, busy day. 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
7: Breaking news this hour from Town Hall. I'm Rich Thomason. President Trump is applauding the outcome of yesterday's primary, saying all 37 of the candidates he endorsed across six states won. Perhaps the highest profile contest, GOP House race in Kentucky, where Trump-backed candidate Ed Galrine defeated incumbent Republican Thomas Massie. South Carolina House has passed a Republican-friendly congressional redistricting blueprint.
8: The chamber voting Wednesday on a new congressional map, sending it to the more skeptical state Senate. But some Republicans question whether redistricting could backfire, making districts competitive enough for Democrats to gain seats instead of securing all seven for the GOP. If the proposal becomes law, South Carolina would delay its U.S. House primaries to August and spend at least $3 million on another statewide election. Lawsuits against a new map are likely. I'm Julie Walker.
7: 7 out of 10 Republicans surveyed for a new AP North poll approve of the way President Trump is handling his job. He gets generally high marks for his conduct of the Iran war and immigration. Wildfires firing up again in Southern California. 17,000 homeowners are under evacuation orders as the Sandy Fire burns in the hills above Simi Valley, northwest of Los Angeles. The two teenagers who shot and killed three people in that attack on a San Diego mosque were radicalized online where they first met. That according to investigators who say the teens left behind hateful writings targeting various races and religions. Barney Frank has died, the longtime Democratic congressman from Massachusetts, 86 years old. On Wall Street this morning, stocks are trading higher. The Dow is up 372 points. The Nasdaq ahead 290 points, and the S&P is better by 57. More on these stories at townhall.com.
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13: From the wild world of D.C. politics to America's culture clash, brace yourself for the reality check you've been waiting for. The one and only Mike Gallagher.
1: From the wild world of politics. Boy, it is wild, isn't it? You know, think about how fun you'd be having, how much fun you'd be having right now if you had a talk show. It is such a blast to sit around and get to do this every day. Take it all in. I admit I need a little break from it once in a while. Joey Hudson's going to fill in for me next week as I take a week of vacation. You almost don't want to ever leave because I'm afraid of what I'm going to miss. And now I'm like the president with the guy with the suitcase, with the nuclear codes. Anywhere I go, I have enough equipment with me that I can go on the air in the event of something massive, because I just cannot miss this show. I love it. I love you. I love coming to work when we can celebrate like this together. My gosh. Last night, Georgia, South Carolina passed redistricting in the House. Now it goes to the Senate. Thomas Massie gets beat by the Trump-endorsed candidate, Ed Gallring. I mean, I think he was 31 last night. He was 31-0. You do not go up against the MAGA movement. And it isn't even about Trump. You know, one of the media takeaways last night was, well, you can't go against Trump. He can't go against the voters who want him to succeed and have an agenda that is successful for the United States of America. Border security, a better economy, keeping the world safer. I know it's hard right now to look at gas prices and this war in Iran, but the world is safer if Iran doesn't have nuclear capabilities. The Democrats understood that. They said it for years. Hillary promised the first thing she'd do if she got elected was to bomb Iran. Remember the old song, the play on the Beach Boys hit? Bomb, bomb, bomb, bomb, bomb, Iran. Bomb, bomb, bomb, bomb. How many years back does that go? What was that, the 70s, 80s? And so we just have to have patience. We have to have confidence. We have to have faith. And we have to be engaged. I'm a little despondent because we're in our springtime Angel Tree Summer Camp campaign. We've only gotten 4 kids sponsored so far today after yesterday's massive outpouring of love. You want to celebrate what's going on in America? How about doing a little bit of God's work and sponsoring a child of an American prisoner and sending them to summer camp for a week? It's a beautiful ministry. And before we get down into the weeds here and talk about yesterday's extraordinary day, I'm hoping and praying that you'll think to go to MikeOnline.com. We got 324 kids sponsored. Now, yesterday we came to work, I think we had like 197 kids sponsored. That's the kind of day you gave us yesterday, and you gave these kids. Our goal is 650, so we're about halfway there. In fact, we are one away from that, literally the halfway point, which is pretty big because we're only a week and a half into the campaign. But how about lighting up these kids' lives and going to MikeOnline.com? $200, a tax-deductible donation, sponsors a child for an entire week. These kids get to be kids. They get to take a week of their lives in the summer and go experience not only summer camp and all the fun stuff that goes with it, but God's love and mercy. They're going to learn about the Bible. They're going to hear about the gospel. You have the chance to take $200 that you may just fritter away and save a kid for eternity. That's what we're about as Christians. These Angel Tree summer camps are Christ-centered camps. that are winning hearts and minds over to the Lord. Won't you help sponsor a child, please? Whatever you can afford, $25, $50, $100. I'd like nothing more than to get out of here this hour and just see a big, big surge of donations. Because, look, we've tried hard today already, and we've only got four kids sponsored, which scares me. I mean, come on, let's keep it going. Go to MikeOnline.com. You'll see the banner there for the Angel Tree Summer Camp. Please, please give what you can. I pay attention to Steve Bannon. I think he's a smart guy. He's got the war room over the Bannon's war room. And he was breaking down the decision that Trump made to endorse Ken Paxton yesterday. Now, this really shook the Republican establishment. John Thune came out yesterday, looked like he was at a funeral. Reportedly, establishment Republicans are upset, they're shocked, they're furious with President Trump, because they want Cornyn to win. Texans are saying, sorry, not so fast. I don't think John Cornyn has a chance. Could be wrong. He's a guy with a complicated legacy. A lot of people in Texas believe he's pro-amnesty, or has been pro-amnesty. A lot of people in Texas believe he was against Trump before he found it politically expedient to be for him. Ken Paxton has a complicated story as well. A lot of challenges in his personal life. I guess apparently a messy divorce. Accusations of adultery. The Texas fiery attorney general, now handpicked by President Trump to replace the incumbent John Cornyn. So what went into the decision? Steve Bannon and GOP strategist Alex DeGrasse yesterday were talking on the War Room about what actually caused Trump to pull the trigger. You remember, I've been going back and forth with my pal Mark Davis, my co-host on the M&M Extra podcast, which is growing by leaps and bounds, and we thank you for supporting it. 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Now, Mark knows Texas politics as well as anybody in the country. But Mark kept telling me Trump will not endorse. He has no upside. Mark was quite confident in his prediction that President Trump would not endorse one or the other. And I said he's going to. He's going to absolutely endorse probably Ken Paxton. Turned out I was right. I told him yesterday morning. We visited even as late as yesterday morning. He said, oh, it's not going to happen. That ship has sailed. I said, I'm telling you, Mark, Trump's going to endorse. Trump did endorse. He endorsed Ken Paxton. And here's Steve Bannon breaking down the reasons why.
14: DeGrasse, one of the smartest and bravest, most courageous political moves ever was Ken Paxton deciding at the with just hours ago, because they had Cornyn with all the lies and misrepresentations. President Trump was going about to endorse him when Caroline Wren came to this concept, said, hey, throw down, make the Save America Act it. Tell him you'll step aside if Cornyn jumps on board and gets it passed. Of course, everybody knows Cornyn had no interest in that. This is what the leadership is. Ken Paxton did it and literally changed political history. It was an incredibly courageous move, but it's been so much more than that. The grassroots really got in back of this one. Alex DeGrasse, your thoughts?
15: No, I think it's great. I think ultimately, Steve, the turnout, the energy is super important across all these races. I know you were talking about in the earlier block. And, people are just really fired up about this. And of course, it's always complicated, when it's an incumbent senator and you've got votes and the president obviously is weighing all types of things. And, I don't really buy some of the stuff that was in the cold open. I mean, a lot of this stuff has been litigated, right? The charges against him in 2022.
14: Yes. It's not going to be $300 million. That's all the left just throwing out stuff like that.
15: I agree. I mean, look, Tyler Rico, I think, is really flawed. I mean, I think
14: he's a freak. No, not flawed. He's a freak. People don't know. Yeah. Once they start peeling him back, he's a freak. Okay. This is a guy that's still in the seminary. He's never had a job. He's a freak. This guy's weird. So no, that's that really whole thing's going to come up. They're going to do that. They're going to peel that back like in Texas. Go ahead.
15: And he's got a girlfriend. I mean, I don't know. You know, so he's talking about that. It's kind of out of nowhere. I tried to look that up.
14: He's got a girlfriend. Yeah. Okay. I want to see. I haven't seen the pictures yet.
15: Bring her out on the trail and maybe have her speak on your behalf and stuff, because I think people would be interested in that. So anyway, all really bizarre stuff. And I think, I think that it's really important for Ken. I mean, he's got to get money. So I think people really got to, because he's going to need some money, because take it or leave it, Tallarico's a freak. I mean, he's going to have a lot of money. So in that regards, they're right. And the left is just obsessed with Texas. But, we've heard this like the last three cycles, and I don't think they've ever even gotten closer than 11
14: points. How much of this is a shot across the bow of John Thune? President Wicks, a president doesn't go out in the hot sun with serving breakfast on the table for his health. He cancels meetings. He goes, because he's doing the AI thing today. We're going to get to all that. He's doing all kind of things. He's got the war. He's got his national security. He's out there in the hot sun for an hour, extemporaneously just going through, talking about all the different things he brings. Because the Hill newspaper has, John Thune says, we're not going to do weaponization. I don't agree with it. We're looking for an off-ramp on the ballroom. And we're not putting we're not clipping the Save America Act to the FISA. We're not doing anything. You're a lame duck. You got to accept you're a lame duck. Trump put a shot across his bow that, hey, lame duck this, sir.
15: Yeah, I mean, look, I think that from what I'm reading, of course, in the press, there's obviously a lot of, contention there. I mean, there's a lot of priorities that the president has in the Senate. And I think it's just been obviously really frustrating. On one hand, you've got a lot of the nominees are through, which I think is a positive thing. And on the other hand, you've got obviously it seems to be some friction on whether it be the ballroom security, Save America, which is obviously the cornerstone of President Trump's agenda, and so we have to figure out a way to pass that. I mean, to me,
1: Alex DeGrasse's point about the Save America Act is the point that I want to drive home today. This has got to pass. John Thune can be as obstinate as he wants to be. John Thune can dig in his heels with that Mitch McConnell establishment Republican vibe. And incidentally, Mitch McConnell's handpicked successor got beat last night, too. Big win in Kentucky for the America First MAGA movement. It was a terrible, terrible day for the Democrats and for the establishment Republicans. It was a terrible day for all the popular podcasters. You know, all those smart kids with all the gazillions of followers they have? None of their endorsed candidates won. Thomas Massie went down in political flames. He wasn't supposed to lose. He's a seven-term incumbent. His opponent never even debated him. His opponent never held office. But Massie made a political calculation that he could turn against President Trump and get away with it. And in turning against President Trump, you're making a conscientious decision to turn against millions and millions and millions of MAGA, America First, patriots. It ain't going to work. It's not going to work. So what does this do to the SAVE Act, do you think? Do you think maybe John Thune is going to finally see the light? Do you think these stubborn, recalcitrant Republicans are going to finally see their eyes opened and realize they're going to have to get the SAVE Act passed? I mean, what is voter ID polling at? About 85% in America? You got a handful of Republicans who desperately want to block it. They better get out of the way or they're going to get steamrolled. 800-655-MIKE, 800-655-6453. I hope you join us.

0: In his new movie, The Dragon's Prophecy, Dinesh D'Souza brings the new Middle East into focus with a message of perseverance, faith, and a shared global destiny.
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0: But is this the end of Hamas and radical Islam? 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
8: You know who also had a bad night as we take a look at Rising Fawn, Georgia. 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Barack Obama tweeted out, state Supreme Court justices play a critical role in defending your rights and freedoms, which is why the election happening in Georgia is so important. Make sure you have a plan to vote for Jen Jordan and Miracle Rankin, the only two candidates in the race with strong records of standing up for all Georgians. Well, guess what? Despite that kind of endorsement and the multi-million-dollar ad campaigns, Georgia Republican Supreme Court Justices Charles Bethel and Sarah Warren successfully fended off all of that and won. There are other high-profile Democrat endorsements, including Kamala Harris, pro-abortion groups, the state Democrat Party. There's a vibe shift going on in America, I'm telling you. You look at Kentucky, Thomas Massie wasn't supposed to lose. Look at Georgia, these state Supreme Court justices weren't supposed to win. There was this belief that there's this wave of progressivism. I know President Trump's approval rating is down. I know Congress has a very low approval rating. You want to know the only thing less popular than that? The Democrats. Democrats have no solutions. Democrats have no plan for a better affordability. There is nothing they have that they've presented to the American people that is exciting anybody. And they know it. They got nothing except maybe racism and the redistricting that's going on. 800-655-MIKE. Your call's coming up, I promise, here on the Mike Gallagher Show.
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13: This is John Katzmatidis, the Cat's Corner. Well, I remember the movie Mr. Smith Goes to Washington. What happened? We have too many politicians in Washington that know nothing about business. Why? We need more common sense in Washington. Whether we're talking about the federal government, state government,

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6: Donald Trump is the singular most consequential political figure in American history. There's no other way around it. Whatever you think of his policies, whatever you think of the man, there has never been an individual with this kind of impact, this singular, powerful force. I mean, guy's a force of nature. And yesterday is a great example of that. And the vultures try to circle. They want his demise, both literally and figuratively. And he just keeps winning. He knows how to win. I just saw something online about President Trump's pilot for years. I want to share this with you. The man who flew Trump around the world for years opened up to the world, and he showed America a hidden side of Trump that most of us never knew existed. Trump's own pilot, the man who has flown him for over 30 years, who has sat in that cockpit while Trump sat behind him through campaigns and presidencies and everything in between, said something that was pretty remarkable. In 30 years, he said he has never once seen Donald Trump sleep on a flight. Not once, because every single time that plane takes off, Trump opens his briefings, his papers, his calls, his decisions, and he starts working at 35,000 feet in the air. While most other passengers on the plane close their eyes, Trump is reading, deciding. The person who posted this said, I sat with that for a very long time because most of us think Air Force One is where Trump rests. Look, I know I would.

0: That thing has a big old bedroom, big fat king-size bed. Flying that thing across the world, you don't think I'm crawling into bed, pulling the covers up, going to sleep? Not Donald Trump. People think Air Force One is where he rests, where he gets a break from everything. And his own pilot, the man who has watched him, who's observed him for 30 years, told the world the truth. There is no break for this man. There is no rest. There is no moment when Donald Trump puts America down and picks himself up instead, not even at 35,000 feet. The pilot said, I've never seen him sleep on a plane. One sentence. 30 years of witnessing history. And one sentence that shows how this guy is relentlessly fighting. We should be so grateful, and we should be very, very grateful for yesterday's big wins. Don't let the panickins demoralize you. I posted a video last night on X. I pulled out my iPhone and sitting in my living room, and I wanted to give a brief message. They're going to try to demoralize you from now till November because they're panicking. They're afraid. They're seeing what happened yesterday. They can't believe it. I mean, he went, I think, 31-0. Every single candidate he backed won. Swept the ran the table. Swept them all. And you've got to remember that we've got to get off the couch and we've got to show up. 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It's the moment that it stops working. Maybe you've taken pounds off and then you put it back on, and then there's a point where even the diets, the exercising, it doesn't work anymore. Look, that's not random. 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All the right people are unhappy about yesterday. The establishment Republicans, they're having a really tough time. And look, John Thune's got a decision to make. You're either going to get on board with the America First MAGA movement, or you're gonna lose too. You're just not going to get anything done for America, and you got to make the right call. Here's Franco in Iowa. Hey, Franco, welcome back. How are you?
1: Hey, Mike.
2: Hey.
1: Say, you might want to do a welfare check on your squishy buddy, Hugh Hewitt, because yesterday when he was talking about...
0: Be nice.
1: He was the first AM-1280 Patriot guy that I came across.
0: He's a great guy.
1: I love him.
0: He's a great guy. He's a dear friend, but you're right. He's an establishment guy, and Franco... He's not very happy with what happened yesterday, particularly Trump's endorsement of Ken Paxton.
1: Well, the reason why I said you should do a welfare check was because he was just in, just, you think somebody stole his relief factor, and they were just talking about the fact that that Trump had endorsed Paxton.
0: He needs to double up on his relief factor. He needs to take some more relief factor, and he'll feel better. I mean, that's what he needs to do. No, I mean, look, you and I both know that establishment guys and gals are not happy with the way things are going. They don't want the apple cart upset. They're used to business as usual, and at some point they got to just open their eyes and just get it. They got to see the light. The establishment is gone. I just saw Laura Ingraham put a list together of all of the politicians who oppose Trump, and they're all gone. These establishment folks, they're not used to a guy like this. They're just not. So, look, you may be right, Franco. I always love hearing from you. Honking the horn there in the background. Maybe we got to send. I'll send Hugh a pack of my relief factor just in case he's low. Because, he's low, all right. I don't know if he's low on. He's low about yesterday. Not happy. And here's the thing. For John Thune or even Hugh or anybody else to continue to try to beat the drum for John Cornyn, that ship has, that ship, oh, there is a popping pee, Eric. I've been trying not to pop my peas with this new fancy microphone we have in here. Somebody actually emailed me and said, you need to get a windscreen because on a good radio, I'm hearing you popping your peas. We've got engineer types out there, I think. Got to be very, very careful. Look, if President Trump throws in for Ken Paxton, then you got to go with Paxton. John Cornyn, frankly, ought to bow out of the race. I mean, he won't do that, and I suppose it wouldn't be very practical of him to do so, but realistically, it's over. We got to unify behind Ken Paxton, and the John Cornyn supporters have to unify behind Ken Paxton, just like if Cornyn would have been picked by Trump, or Cornyn would have been the guy. No, you can't do it. You got to just do the right thing here. 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
0: I've got a lot of emotions going through my soul, my brain right now. I mean, I'm so happy about the way things went yesterday. I'm also worried. Look, we had a huge day in our Angel Tree summer camp donations. I think you sponsored like 120 kids yesterday. It was unbelievable. It was unbelievable. I kept saying good things are going to happen when you do good things for deserving children. You know how many kids we've sponsored today so far? 10. I don't know. I don't get it. I don't understand. I need you to step up, please, and bless these kids with a week of summer camp. It's one of the most important and most exciting projects we do every year. 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It only costs $200, but if you can't afford $200 or want to spare that, $25, $10, $50, whatever you can afford, please go to MikeOnline.com. Right now we've got 330 kids sponsored. So we're more than halfway there. Our goal is 650 kids. So we're over the halfway point, which is wonderful, but we can't slow down now. This is like a metaphor for voting. This is just like voting in America. Look at what happened in Kentucky yesterday. People got off the couch and voted. When you show up, we win. And if you can step up and support these kids, these children will win. Gosh, I would like nothing better than to see a big surge. Maybe we can get to 400 before the week is over. $200 is the cost to sponsor a child. It's a tax-deductible donation to Prison Fellowship. And only 10 kids today? Come on, we can do better. Let's keep this good mood alive. This victory yesterday, politically, should be contagious. And maybe you'd be willing to step up and take this on. Again, whatever you can afford, you're going to put a smile on a kid's face. Not only will that child be exposed to the sunshine and the fresh air and the camaraderie and the fun of summer camp for a week, they're going to hear about God's love. They're going to learn about the Gospels. They're going to learn about the Bible. 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And again, I'm a little worried here. 330 kids is a good number, but Yeah, when we left here yesterday, it was 320. We've only done 10 kids today so far. We've only got 10 kids sponsored. And hey, if you're a big donor, we keep an eye on that. I'm making a call later today to a gentleman in Texas who donated $3,000. 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And I'll personally call you. 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We'll have a good talk over the phone. We'll solve the world's problems together. And those some of those phone calls I get to make are some of the most glorious ones that I ever make. So thank you, thank you, thank you. MikeOnline.com, click on the Angel Tree banner. All right, back to your calls. 9 before the hour, a lot of people waiting patiently, like Tony in Tennessee. Hey, Tony, thanks for hanging in there with us. How are you, sir?
7: Hey, Mike. Glad to be on with you.
0: Thank you, sir.
7: Pleasure for me.
0: Thank you. I appreciate it.
7: I love you. I love you. I saw Scott Jennings, and I fell in love with him and found out where he was at. So that's where I found you about 3 months ago.
0: Oh, wonderful. Thank you. Well, welcome to the family, my friend.
7: Thank you. Just a question about the Republicans doing real good last night. How does that affect John Thune, which I can't believe he's a Republican, blocking the payback.
0: I know.
7: What can be done about that? Because it seems like, to me, he's in the pocket for somebody, and he's not going to do anything.
0: Well,
7: he may now,
0: after last night. Look, these guys are shocked. They're shaken to the core, Tony. And I think they understand they may be stubborn, but they're pragmatic. They have to be realistic. And they don't want to lose the country to the loony left. Some of them might. Some of them hate Trump more than they do the lunatics in today's Democrat Party. But and that's why my theme all day today has been there is a cure for TDS. There is a medicine for Trump derangement syndrome. It's called elections. It's called an election. And we've got an opportunity to cure people of TDS by winning. I mean, doesn't winning feel great? Isn't it wonderful to know that all the Barack Obama, Kamala Harris endorsed candidates in Georgia went down to defeat last night? Doesn't it feel great to know that a guy like Thomas Massie, who turned on the president for whatever reason he had, who lost? Isn't it great to know that good things can happen when we show up? And they can. And they will. But you got to show up. You got to be there. You got to get off the couch. As my good friend Larry Elder likes to say, we've got a country to save. We have to save this country. We have to save America from what they're willing to do. And they are willing to do it. They're willing to blow it up. They want to pack the court. They've said it. They want to make D.C., Puerto Rico states. They've said it. They don't want voter ID laws. They've said it. They don't care about the border. They've said it. They don't respect law enforcement. They've said it. And some of them, many of them, are rooting for Iran. And look, this thing has got to come to an end, and I am praying that somehow Trump pulls off the spectacular accomplishment of bringing this war in Iran to an end. The Strait of Hormuz must open up. We've got to get gas prices down. We've got to get grocery prices down. And a lot of Republicans are confidently predicting that once the strait is open, once the war is ended, you're going to see prices plummet dramatically. And you're going to remove the biggest objection that people have right now for voting for Republicans. Even though they have to know in their heart of hearts, Democrats aren't going to have any better plan for affordability. You think Democrats can make life more affordable for you? Have you seen what they've offered? Good luck with that. Good luck with that. You got to get off the sidelines. That's why we tell you every day, one of our sponsors, Americans for Prosperity. Memorial Day can mean hot dogs and road trips and a long weekend, but it was meant for something more. It was meant to be a time of reflection, a moment to pause and remember the men and women who gave their lives in service to America. 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Thank you, Eric and Alex and Yasmin and Tracy and everybody else. 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
14: News this hour from Town Hall. I'm John Scott. The results are in, and yesterday's primaries provide more evidence that President Trump's endorsement carries a lot of weight among Republican voters. In Kentucky, Ed Gallrain trounced incumbent GOP Congressman Thomas Massie. Gallrain says it's time to get to work.
15: Now my focus is on advancing the president's and the party's agenda to put America first and Kentucky always.
14: Massey says he's proud of the campaign he ran.
16: I mean, we stirred up something. There is a yearning in this country for somebody who will vote for principles over party.
14: And after staying on the sidelines of a Senate runoff in Texas that's taking place next week, the president has endorsed Attorney General Ken Paxton over incumbent Senator John Cornyn. In the face of rising energy prices, Britain is easing some of its sanctions on Russia.
17: For years, the UK's led international efforts to put economic pressure on Russia for its war on Ukraine. Yet last night, the Department for Trade and Business slipped out a formal notice announcing some sanctions were being watered down. Since October, the UK had banned the import of diesel and jet fuel refined from Russian crude oil in third countries. That ban will from today be lifted indefinitely. Some sanctions on the transport of Russian gas were also lifted. Both measures reflect growing concerns about the rising price of fuel following Iran's blockade of the Strait of Hormuz.
14: The BBC's James Landale. In Simi Valley, California, tens of thousands remain evacuated as firefighters work to make progress on the Sandy Fire, which erupted late Monday morning. That fire has grown to nearly 1,700 acres, 15% contained at last report. And a reversal from yesterday, Wall Street much higher, the Dow up over 400 points. More at townhall.com.
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14: A Senate Republican, spurned by President Trump, joined Senate Democrats and provided the key vote to advance a war powers resolution. Bernie Bennett with the story.
19: Louisiana Republican Senator Bill Cassidy, who lost his primary bid over the weekend, sided with Senate Democrats in a war of attrition to curtail President Donald Trump's policing powers in the Middle East. It comes after Democrats successfully gained another defector, Senator Lisa Murkowski of Alaska, last week. The Democrats' gambit finally worked after seven failed tries, with four Senate Republicans joining them to move the measure forward. But there's still a long way to go before the resolution becomes official. And even if it were to succeed, Democrats likely do not have a veto-proof coalition to counter President Trump. Bernie Bennett, Washington.
14: A 56-year-old woman died after falling into an open maintenance hole. It happened in New York City. She was exiting her SUV near Fifth Avenue and East 52nd Street in Midtown Manhattan. News and analysis at townhall.com.
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2: It is the Alex Marlowe Show, and I am glad you're here, but not in the room with me, because I smell like smoke, and I did not get a pulled pork or brisket out of this. We had a great cigar night here in Chicago, meeting with listeners. I did an amazing event out here with the Salem affiliate, and it just fantastic stuff. Got to hang out with Dan Proft and Sean Thompson, who are a couple of the hosts out here, who are just really super smart guys. They're a funny yin and yang, because Dan is very, I would say, stoic and a little more of a, I'll call him an intellectual, more of an egghead. And then Sean comes off as a real rabble-rouser, but Sean is sneaky smart. And so it really does, it really is kind of fun, because of the great vibes, great to interact with the audience. And so if you ever hear one of these things where I'm showing up in person, it really is a pleasure to go see some of you. Some of you bought some books. I got to sign some books. That was really nice, but a great conversation. And thanks a lot to everyone for hosting me. And we got to celebrate right away, though it is a bittersweet celebration, because the podcast space is about to get a little more crowded because Thomas Massie is leaving the Congress. What is the over-under on he starts, let's say he starts 0.5 podcasts in the next 6 months? Guys in L.A., take bets. Who is taking the under on that for Thomas Massie? He will be in the podcast space. He will be in Podcastistan. He'll be interviewing Tucker and Fuentes in no time. Just book it. Take that to the bank. I am willing to empty my bank account on that bet right now. But it is a joyous event. I never liked him. Never liked him. Always thought Massie was a grandstander. I opened the show yesterday talking about how I was hoping he would lose. I tried to have a lot more nuance than that in my coverage at Breitbart News. But I just watched a guy transform before our eyes from this sort of quirky, oddball libertarian nerd who was so focused on his principles to being a smug, sanctimonious jerk who was living to destroy Trump and Trump's movement for the sake of online clout. That's what I saw. I think a lot of you, he started to resonate with you because he was seen as someone who was really fluent in the Constitution, someone who was maybe destined to be someone who mixes things up in Washington, someone who was a really strong track record during COVID fighting for individual liberty. And then all of a sudden, over time, he just decided he would get this glow up, which I found very off-putting. His wife died and he was back in the dating market. He instantly married someone half his age right away, which is, again, there are circumstances where I could understand it. I don't know his personal story. I know it looks odd, but all of a sudden he's got a beard. He's got a fantastic haircut. He doesn't have glasses anymore. And at the same time, he goes from sort of lovable, quirky guy that you might see. We all have a guy like that from high school who we kind of liked, to trying to be the coolest guy in Washington all of a sudden. And it just never worked for me. It never worked for me because it always felt like it was designed to chase clout. It was not designed to defend the Constitution, with the biggest tell being, as I opened the show yesterday, the biggest tell being his opposition for the big, beautiful bill, the big, beautiful bill, one big, beautiful bill. Why? Because it was too tough on immigration enforcement. So that was the main thing. So that was why he stood up to the BBB. The one thing Trump wanted during his transition, during the end of the campaign, he said flat out, and I got to tell you, he had to get me on board with this. I was kind of thinking maybe we should do a couple of bills, knock out the easy stuff quick, maybe have a little more time to debate some of the more challenging stuff. I didn't know for sure what was the best move, but Trump knew right out of the gate, for sure, we're doing one big bill. And Massey says, no, I'm not going to go for that because I know best. Not all the voters who democratically elected President Trump. So obnoxious, so annoying, and it's just been a matter of time before his voters were going to see through that he was not a guy of deep principle. He was a guy who wanted to chase clout, who wanted to put himself above the future of the republic, to the point where he was teaming more with the new Never Trumpers, the people who think that Trump is wrong on everything because of Israel and because Trump doesn't agrees with Israel on seeing Iran as a threat. That's really what it comes down to. Trump never does the bidding of Israel, but he agrees with Israel that Iran is a major threat and is an existential threat. So because Trump agrees with Israel on that, Massey drags him online constantly, and he cozies up to the rest of Podcastistan, the people who have a lot of popularity with clicks and downloads, and let's be honest, foreign bots as well, and using those people to try to boost your numbers on X the Everything app. Very strong day for people who believe X, the Everything app, is not real life. Twitter is not real life. This is a debate that I have constantly, and I don't know what side I'm on. There are some days where I do feel like your online persona is actually more important. It's more you. It's more realistic than your natural, tactile, physical self. Sometimes I feel like a lot more people feel like the real world does exist in the virtual space. And you're cosplaying, you're LARPing, you're pretending when you're out in nature or you're having dinner with family or you're exercising or things like that. That's the performance. And the real stuff is what happens online. And now, a very strong case to be made that actually real life is real life because the voters were able to see through what not as much of the internet could see through with Massey. And I love to see it. So him buying to be an influencer, let him go be an influencer. That's fine. We'll have to put up with a bunch of his podcasts. But overall, a huge victory for President Trump, who just continues to rack up wins. If you think about Indiana, that's a major one where Trump, all these Republicans going against Trump's redistricting plan, and most of them are out of jobs now or about to be out of jobs. And trust me, the rest of them will all go down. We saw Cassidy, who in Louisiana go down third in primary vote. Brad Raffensperger, who really is one of the bad guys of a lot of my research in the past. He's been really bad. He appears in several of my books, including Breaking the News, my first book where I do a deep dive on the 2020 election. Really bad guy out of Georgia. He went down in his primary, a guy who stopped a lot of what Trump wants to do. So crossing Trump is still not a good move. Trump has a lot of earned trust amongst real conservative Republican voters. Big thing. Big thing to note. South Carolina is going to redistrict and get Republicans one more seat. The James Clyburn seat is going to go away. It's going to go become a Republican seat. All this is good. We need to continue to rack up the score so we don't have literal Nazis like Graham Plattner running the country, which is what the Democrat side is. Noteworthy that Massey largely defended online by actual Democrats. This is Ro Khanna, who is an extremely irritating Democrat who never cared about Epstein at all until 5 minutes ago when he realized it could hurt Trump. Let's play cut 17, please, gentlemen.
3: My good friend Thomas Massey lost tonight. I'm angered by the smears on his character. He lost because he had the guts to take on the Epstein class. He lost because he had the guts to stand up against the war in Iran. He worked with me to pass the most consequential and popular piece of bipartisan legislation in recent history in the Epstein Transparency Act. Many young voters under 50 voted for him. He was winning them by over 30 points. And today I say you may not have a home in the Trump coalition, but there is a new generation of populist Democrats, and we welcome you.
2: So they invite him to the Democrat Party. Fine. Good. Good. Go be a Democrat. Fine. Then we'll get clarity. The Never Trump crowd that lives online is just, we talk about them way more than they deserve. And just the fact that the guy who is sniveling sad about Massey is a Democrat, it's very noteworthy because Democrats vote wrong. They do all the time. Even the ones we like. We don't like Ro Khanna because he is one of the Epstein performance artists. He's one of the biggest Epstein performance artists imaginable. We come back from the break, what I'm going to get into with Massey. I'm going to prove to you with examples of the smugness and sanctimoniousness of which he just completely pivoted his persona to being a iconoclastic guy who a lot of people rooted for, I think, because they thought that he had an identity that they liked, completely pivoting his identity to something different. This is a lesson to you in the authentic age. The new Thomas Massey is inauthentic. He's a clout chaser. It is something that is slicker. The older Thomas Massey was more likable.
5: but he broke into a spontaneous rant against the Jews on Fox News. That was really interesting. He continued to mock Jews during his concession speech, the least classy thing imaginable. All of these things are why people like the Democrats that are increasingly going anti-Semitic, remember, they're embracing an actual Nazi, endorsed by the Obama podcast bros, endorsed by Elizabeth Warren, endorsed by Bernie Sanders, they all are forgiving the literal Nazi who also makes self-love in porta-potty bathrooms because he's turned on by the blue liquid in there that's Graham Plattner. That's where the Democrats are at, and they're ready. They're ready to get Thomas Massie on board. But I don't think he's going to do it. I don't think he's going to run for president because I think he's going to go to the podcast community. I think he's going to end up there. But anyway, I think that's great stuff, and I'm happy about it. And I got more when we come back. But I got to tell you about Incognito. This is something I'm doing to get my data offline. It's why I get so many spam calls. It is making me vulnerable to all sorts of different attacks. Your personal information is valuable, far more accessible than you realize, and every time you shop online, your data is being harvested, it's being collected, and then gets packaged, sold to data brokers. And so I've teamed with Incogni. 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
5: And now, MAGA feels solid today. Trump's on a generational run right now. Indiana Republican Party has been completely demolished, all thanks to their opposition to redistricting in favor of Republicans. We got the Virginia map, which, of course, got overturned by the Supreme Court. John Cornyn's likely going to be out now that Trump's got his endorsement behind Ken Paxton, who I will have on the show, either live show or the podcast, next couple of days, working it out with his scheduler now. Bill Cassidy's out, and then now we've got Thomas Massie gone. It's just a really big run for President Trump, and it's just a friendly reminder that Trump is MAGA. That's how I started my remarks yesterday. Here, shout out AM 560, The Answer in Chicago, hosting me today, and having a nice time, a very nice time. And one of the reasons why I think the Democrats are struggling so much is because I think they officially now have too much range. They're too rangy. The party's got too much. They don't stand for anything. It's too much range. First of all, you've got Graham Plattner. I can't help but think that maybe I'm Graham Plattner's type. Can I tell you why? I've got three different types of blue on today. I got blue jacket, I got blue tie, I got blue shirt, all different shades of blue. And you know, whenever Plattner smells blue in the porta potty, he must do self-pleasure right away. He has no discipline. Obviously, guy has no discipline because he can't stop posting horrible stuff on Reddit. And he can't stop getting Nazi tattoos. I guess maybe he could stop. He stopped at one. But one's a lot. In the realm of Nazi tattoos, one definitely constitutes as a lot. Some more remarks, by the way, surfaced via Fox News about him talking about a far-left Democrat candidate, Graham Plattner, the way Fox phrases it up, made fun of a Purple Heart recipient, Private First Class Ted Daniels, after he took incoming fire from the Taliban, saying the dumb mother effer didn't deserve to live. So, remarkably classy guy from Plattner. Plattner sent out his campaign manager to try to defend him rubbing one out in the bathroom in the porta potty because he was turned on by the blue. He went to MS Now, of course. I'm pre-laughing. Let's play Cup 15, guys.
6: And he's got some issues in his past that have been ugly. How is he going to be able to deal with that in a general election against Susan Collins, who has proven to be a survivor?
7: I think that people are really hungry for candidates who aren't politicians, who are real people, working class people, who understand the realities that the average American is facing right now. And they understand that when real people run for office, that embodies the good parts of it. It also embodies realities of people who've lived real lives.
5: The reality of being super horned up and the only private place is a loaded stall at a porta potty. He's not a real person. This guy's he's a total one-off. He's a trust fund guy who cosplays as a working class guy, the oyster farm.

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5: All right, it's Wednesday, which means last night was Tuesday, and it was a primary Tuesday in the United States. Six states had major elections. Joining us now for full analysis, Henry Olson, Senior Fellow at the Ethics and Public Policy Center. Henry, welcome back to the show. A lot of races last night. I guess I'll start here in my home state of Kentucky. I did a little bit on this at the open of the show. Thomas Massie, the congressman, ended up losing to Ed Gallrein by about 10 points. Any of that surprise you here in Kentucky?
6: No, it didn't. I thought Gallrein was going to win. I thought it might be by as many as 8, so it's actually a larger margin. I mean, the biggest thing I take away from that is, well, there's two things I take away from that. You know, one is that Republicans still like an aggressive interventionist foreign policy, and that's true even when you've got an articulate figure like Thomas Massie who's entrenched in his district. And I think Republicans just need to look over their shoulder and say their voters want them to be engaged in this aggressive internationalist foreign policy against real bad guys, not phantom enemies, but real bad guys like Iran. And the other thing is the scope of the victory, you know, is that I expected Massie might carry a couple of counties, you know, where he'd traditionally done well. He only carried his home county and a neighboring little county. He didn't do anything in the places where higher income educated Republicans might like a more libertarian-oriented guy. This was a thorough thrashing. I mean, if this had been a political Kentucky Derby, this guy would have finished at least 20 lengths behind the winning horse.
5: What did you make of the age split? Some of the polling in this, even the polling that showed Gallrein winning, which turned out to be pretty accurate, showed pretty significant age splits, people under 45 going for Massie, people over 45 going for Gallrein.
6: Yeah, well, you know, first of all, we see that in a lot of polls, that Republicans under 45 tend to be less interventionist. They tend to be more skeptical of foreign intervention. And when you put it in historical context, it kind of makes sense. If you're under 45, you don't have any memories of the Cold War, and your formative experiences are of America as a unipolar global power, running around the world, intervening in countries, and often losing. So if that's your frame of reference, you can see why maybe you'd say, well, that didn't work. We want less of it. But the fact is Republicans who are older have memories of great power competition, have memories of America winning wars, and know exactly how bad Iran was. And the fact is the median age of a Republican primary voter is about 62. In other words, half of the voters casting votes in that race were boomers or older. So all these younger Republicans who are upset at boomers, well, you're going to have to be upset for another 20 years because they're going to dominate Republican Party primaries for quite a bit longer.

0: 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Here's Franklin Graham.
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0: 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CNN's senior political commentator, New York Times best-selling author, and America's favorite political pundit, Scott Jennings.
4: All right, in about 60 seconds, we hear from a common-sense journalist named Josh Krauschauer. He's the editor of Jewish Insider, one of the smartest political analysts in Washington. We'll break down the primaries from last night and other politics. 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Scott Jennings here on Salem, Common Sense for the American People. We've been discussing last night's primary elections, and to break it down, the editor of Jewish Insider is Josh Krauschauer, joining us here live on the show. Josh, thanks for coming in from your famous Florida room there in Northern Virginia. We appreciate you always making time for us. I guess I want to start here where I actually am, literally here in Kentucky. The 4th Congressional District saw Thomas Massey fall to Ed Gallrein. Josh, there were a lot of undercurrents of anti-Semitism in the Massey operation, and it came out last night on the stage at the very end in full. I'm going to play this for you, Josh, and we'll get your comment. Here's Thomas Massey last night in conceding defeat, cut number 5.
5: I would have come out sooner, but I had to call my opponent and concede, and it took a while to find Ed Gallrein in Tel Aviv. I did get the call through, though. I have called and conceded the race. We've been honorable the whole time, and we're going to stay that way.
4: Josh, amazing to me that someone would say something so blatantly anti-Semitic and then 10 seconds later refer to themselves as honorable. What'd you make of it?
6: Yeah. Well, Scott, first I appreciate the comments you made on CNN last night, calling it out, calling balls and strikes as you see it, as you know. The

0: Episcopo, Kevin McCullough, Christine Nicholas, Arthur Idella, and other top broadcasters take to the airwaves live, honoring 250 years of the greatest nation on earth. 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
4: Welcome back, America. I'm Hugh Hewitt. Noah Rothman is stuck around with me. His brand new book is This, Blood and Progress. I encourage you to go to Amazon right now and get it. Get it for yourself to get smart. Get it for any friend of yours who says something dumb about anarchists or feels some sympathy for people who are maybe violence adjacent or say crazy stuff. They got to know what they're talking about. Noah, I'm going to set you up and then let you run with this. First day of law school substance, I always go through the brief history of nearly everything, and I always tell them there are two kinds of revolution. There are revolution against power and revolutions for power. The American Revolution was a revolution against power in order to establish negative rights so that the governments couldn't screw with individual liberties. And there are revolutions for power, the Bolsheviks, of course, but the French Revolution is the mother of all revolutions, and you end up with Robespierre. And after it fails, you end up with Napoleon. Do you agree with my grand sweep of history assessment? Revolutions go one of two ways, against power or for power.
5: Yeah, I like that. I, think it was Irving Kristol who said that the American Revolution was distinct from the

0: It's graduation season, and what better gift to give graduates than the skill of asking questions? You've heard me talk about my dear friend Jan Janura and the wild adventure. 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
0: Welcome back, America. I'm Hugh Hewitt. President Trump, on returning from his commencement speech at the Coast Guard Academy, had this to say on the tarmac at Andrews on his return trip, cut number 16.
7: You said yesterday you're about an hour away from making a decision. Where does that stand today? Have you heard anything from them?
8: Right on the borderline, believe me. If we don't get the right answers, it goes very quickly. We're all ready to go. We have to get the right answers. It would have to be a complete 100% good answers. And if we do, we save a lot of time, energy, and lives, most importantly. Could go very quickly.
0: I'm not telling you anything you hadn't said before. We're right on the line. It could go quickly. I hope it does. Let me tell you about something you should not sleep on. Turning small talk into big talk. This is the book by my dear friend Jan Janura. It came out 2 years ago. It continues to sell and sell and sell and sell, especially around now during graduation season. Not only was it an Amazon staff pick, a Barnes & Noble bestseller, Porchlight number 4 best-selling business book, and awarded a national bestseller by Publishers Weekly, Turning Small Talk into Big Talk may get a graduate a job. It may keep an employed person a job. It may get you the promotion that you want. Because if you can turn small talk into big talk, you can advance in the world. Conversation is the art of engaging others. How do you do it? And how do you do it on other than sports and weather? Well, there are techniques, there are questions to ask, there are ways to go about it, and Jan Janura is the master of it. He gave the commencement speech at Colorado State University this year. I haven't gotten the copy of that yet, but I want to. But you can get a copy of Jan's new book, Turning Small Talk into Big Talk. You can get Turning Small Talk into Big Talk at Amazon or Barnes & Noble. 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You'll be glad you did. The graduate that you give it to as a present will be glad you did. And by the way, if you're not such a good conversationalist, get one for yourself. Finally, don't forget our friends at Angel Tree Prison Fellowship. Angel Tree is a ministry of prison fellowship that sends children whose moms and or dads, usually dad, are in jail. Give a listen to Steve Collins, who is Angel Tree's senior director of camping.
9: 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We had Angel Tree kids that would come to camp. 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You know, because they were used to getting one meal a day. And another thing we don't think about is a lot of times the best meal that these kids get is the free lunch they get at school. And during the summer, school's out. And so, yeah, camp is special. They're going to be well fed, that's for sure. And lots of fun activities.
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5: News this hour from Town Hall. I'm John Scott. Donald Trump has delivered the U.S. Coast Guard Academy commencement address to the Academy's class of 2026. The president said the cadets have shown unbelievable heroism and exceptional selflessness.
6: You'll be tested further and probably at higher levels as your career goes on, but you've been very strongly tested and you have what it takes.
5: The president called graduates the living standard bearers of America's first fleet and suggested danger is, quote, a statement you live by. A runoff in the Republican primary for governor of Georgia at a victory speech, Republican Rick Jackson says he'll be President Trump's favorite governor.
7: As governor, I'll be like Trump, but with a southern tongue.
5: At his victory speech, Burt Jones, the other Republican candidate for governor and current lieutenant governor, says he has the backing of the president.
8: I could not leave this stage without thanking President Donald J. Trump for his undivided... He didn't just endorse me once, not twice, not three times, even a fourth time. I was so honored to have that.
5: The GOP Senate runoff will feature former college football coach Derek Dooley and Representative Mike Collins, the winner going up against Democratic Senator John Ossoff. More than 17,000 people under evacuation orders in Southern California as a wildfire threatens suburban homes. This Simi Valley resident says the wildfire reached his neighborhood very, very quickly.
9: We lost one house here on the corner. They saved all the rest of the houses, but it was just a horrifying spring.
5: 750 firefighters are battling the Sandy Fire northwest of Los Angeles. That fire, 15% contained now. More on these stories at townhall.com.
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13: Welcome back to Sekulow. Had a day off yesterday. Will took over. I've heard you did good things.
15: Who told you that?
13: Your dad?
15: Oh, well.
13: Your dad was very excited.
15: Okay. I kind of gave him a shout out in it, so did I think you? That's why.
13: Oh, so that's the only reason he shared
15: probably.
13: It? Hopefully yeah. He's listening today. He's like, oh, no, Logan's leading. I'm not going to do it. So maybe he'll give us another shout out, but I appreciate it. Look, there's a lot of news happening. The big one, Jordan's here, by the way, too. Will's here, and Rick Rennell's going to be joining us a little bit later. And the big one that happened overnight, not even overnight, I guess in the early hours, it was actually pretty early called.
16: Celebrating early as I could.
13: Is that Representative Thomas Massie, who of Kentucky, who has been a bit of an issue for
16: 14 years.
13: Yeah. Is finally gone as he lost his primary battle. Again, ousting an incumbent, never easy.
16: But ousted with a big margin.
13: Big margin, right. Early. It was over.
16: And the way Thomas Massie went out is exactly the Thomas Massie I want people to remember. An anti-Semite, anti-Jew, anti-Israel member of Congress. He doesn't have that Rand Paul view of no foreign aid. It's specifically targeted at
13: Jews.
16: And he couldn't help himself to try and blame Israel for his defeat last night. I don't think the Jewish vote in his district is enough to persuade
13: under 1%, I believe.
16: He's not going to gain 8 points for it. And so the idea that he went after a former U.S. Navy SEAL and played the dual loyalty card against a U.S. Navy SEAL for all sakes, that to me says it all about who Thomas Massie really is. He's joined up with that Fuentes Tucker world. And what we're seeing is that when it comes down to actual races, the Republicans who in red states who elected Donald Trump are not going to keep supporting Republicans who vote against everything Donald Trump stands for.
13: And of course,
16: what he ran on doing.
13: And of course, President Trump did endorse the other candidate.
16: Yeah.
13: And was pretty honest and open about his thoughts on Representative Massie and his relationship. Again, voted with Republicans, I think 90% of the time.
16: This is what the Democrats should have done 10 years ago. They should have started running candidates against these radicals that scare people away from voting for them, like the Omars, like the Tlaib, because they come and they preach this hate. They've been totally infected. If the Republican Party continues to do this and lets it be known that we will make sure you do not have your seat, even if you've been there 14 years, we'll take the resources to beat you. We're not going to have anti-Semites in our party throwing around those kind of language. I think that is a way the Republican Party really resets and owns that issue again, is that if you care about Israel, if you care about the Jewish people, even here in the United States, the anti-Semitism, there's really only one choice right now.
13: Yeah, my social media definitely exploded on both sides, by the way. I saw a lot of hate. Of course, a lot of the hate came immediately following, and a lot of it had to do with this comment that was made from Thomas Massie. Again, this is his concession speech. This is when he walked up saying he needed a minute. Why did he feel like he needed a minute? Here is Thomas Massie last night conceding.
17: I would have come out sooner, but I had to call my opponent and concede, and it took a while to find Ed Gowrine in Tel Aviv.
13: Again, that's his line. That's his big line. It took me a while to find Ed Gowrine in Tel Aviv, saying that this, again, decorated. Was he Marine?
15: He was a Navy SEAL.
13: Navy SEAL.
15: But
13: Navy
15: on top
13: SEAL,
15: of that, he also is from a generational farming family in Kentucky.
13: But of course.
15: And when you lose, though, who do you got? You got to blame the Jews.
13: Blame
15: That's
13: somebody.
15: What you learn from Thomas Massie. You can't just lose because you're not good at this game.
13: What do you think about this and the future heading in towards primary season for this side of the conservative base, who maybe has been rallying pretty strong their anti-Israel statements? And of course, what comes out ends up being a very anti-Semitic group. But what do you think? Do you think this shows signs that maybe that crowd is not as big as social media wants to think it is? I want to hear from you. 1-800-684-3110. 1-800-684-3110 to be a part of the show today. Again, I'm sure there's some listeners who feel differently. That's okay. Call us. As long as you're respectful, we'll hear your voice. That's at 1-800-684-3110. We'll be right back.
18: I'm Stuart Varney, and this is the Fox Business Report.
19: The major averages are rallying as bond yields and oil prices fall, easing inflation worries. The Magnificent Seven big cap tech stocks are mostly higher, led by Tesla and Nvidia. And shares of Nvidia are up over 1% ahead of their big earnings release. That happens after the closing bell today, which will be a key test for the AI trade. An Intel stock is popping 6%, the chipmaker snapping its 5-day losing streak on Tuesday, with its stock falling around 16% over the period. And the minutes from the Fed's late April meeting were released this afternoon, with the majority of officials anticipating that interest rate increases would be necessary if the Iranian war continues to stimulate inflation. And ChatGPT maker OpenAI is preparing to file for an initial public offering as soon as Friday, according to the Wall Street Journal. That's your Fox Business Report. I'm Hillary Barsky, invested in you.
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13: Welcome back to Secula. We got to reset a little bit because a lot of you are just joining us right now. Most of you tuned in last night, maybe opened up your social media feed and saw that Representative Thomas Massie had been ousted in the primary. And maybe there are groups of people who are unfamiliar with who this is. I mean, I assume most of our listeners, most of our viewers, if you're this plugged in, you know who he is. You've seen it. You've seen your friends react to him on social media throughout the years. But maybe we need to back it up a little bit and give people a history of not just his most recent attacks, you'd say, on people who support Israel, Jewish people, Zionists, if you will. That has also played into a pretty long record of who he is as a representative.
15: And here's kind of the problem, even with the libertarian mindset that you see. And there are
13: Kentucky, known for that.
15: Right. I mean, you have Rand Paul, who is he's a Republican senator, but he is much more libertarian in some of the philosophy. Obviously, his father also was a Republican from Texas, Congressman Ron Paul, but much more libertarian in the philosophy, but played within the party to get elected, really, because it's very difficult for third party candidates to get elected. Thomas Massie was somewhat of that within there, kind of this libertarian off the grid lifestyle that he led. He had built his own home in Kentucky. It ran off solar power and a recycled Tesla battery. This kind of like do it yourself ethic that kind of plays well in Kentucky. The problem is that you look at the philosophy that comes out of a lot of this libertarian mindset, and there are a lot of merits to it. There's a lot of kind of conservative tie over. Here's the problem with the modern day libertarian movement. As much as they would like to say they are not, when push comes to shove, it always ends up being anti-Semitic. It isn't about all foreign aid and all dollars going out the door. It always comes back to Israel. It always comes back to the dual loyalty lie. It comes back to the, oh, you're just doing what Israel tells you to do. The president's going to war. You're sending Americans to die for Israel. All of those tropes and lines get recycled. And even there, last night, he couldn't lose graciously. Thomas Massie said the quiet part out loud about what he would protest to, saying, no, I'm a libertarian. I'm just America first. Yeah. I'm in this MAGA world. The first thing he says when he takes the stage, when he loses to a farmer, Kentuckian Navy SEAL, yeah, is, I couldn't reach him because he was in Tel Aviv, yeah, inferring that he lost only
13: because of Israel,
15: because of Jews wanting him to not win.
13: And when I watched it, what is interesting is his expression. He almost seems relieved. He almost seems excited to lose. He goes up and starts taking selfies, a selfie video. You know, very pumped up. Maybe he sees his career as a podcaster. Maybe he sees his career going somewhere else. I mean, I'm not joking with that, saying, yeah, oh, now I'm out of this,
15: he
13: know,
15: said,
13: job.
15: I'm free now.
13: Yeah, that's
15: he
13: what
15: literally
13: I mean.
15: Said that.
13: To now say what he wants, and he's built quite a base. Let's not.
16: I don't think he would have raised $20 million if he really wanted to lose.
13: That's true. I don't think he wanted to lose, but it did feel like there was some sort
16: of
13: trying
16: to put a spin on it.
13: Spin. And then you look towards what's happening. And look, I think what's odd about this, it's always Tel Aviv, it's always Israel in general. Israel itself, and I'm sure we'll have an ACLJ Jerusalem representative on later this week or next week. Israel itself is in the process of election season. And guess what? I know this is like hard to believe because the way you've been presented with Israel, there are a lot of liberals in Israel.
16: Yeah.
13: The conservatives are pretty liberal in Israel, but there is a huge group that doesn't care for Netanyahu or the government, just like there's a huge group here that doesn't care for President Trump, or a group that didn't care for President Biden. It's a pretty politically split country. But that is not what they want you to believe. They want you to believe that Israel is an all-encompassing phrase, which it only points to what you'd consider, what they'd consider evil.
16: Yes, I mean, and again, that's what he wanted to be known for. He knew if he said something like that, it'd be talked about. To his brand, I guess, is that he's going to go Nick Fuentes style.
13: Yeah.
16: And Tucker Carlson. I mean, that was almost more than what I think Tucker Carlson would say about a former Navy SEAL directly so much. I mean, he might, in theory, say that we know who this was really funded by.
13: Yeah.
16: But to say that that Navy SEAL was somehow in Tel Aviv on election night, to me, one, it's that dual loyalty trope, not even against a Jewish former member of the military, right. But just because he happens to be a supporter of Israel, someone who's served in our armed forces. Well, a lot of people who have served in armed forces are supporters of Israel because they've worked closely with the Israeli military and hand in hand in creating systems to protect not just Israel, like the Iron Domes and David Sling, but also those are used to protect our troops around the world. So, you know, when you're talking about go after Israel this way, what about all the other countries we're in that we're able to kind of base out of Israel to keep our troops safe and to be the leader of the world?
13: Yeah. I want to take this call because it's coming in from the state of Kentucky. Let's go to Buck, represented in Kentucky. Go ahead. Watch it on Rumble. Buck, you there?
0: Hi, guys. Yes, I'm here. Can you hear me?
13: We got you. Go ahead.
0: Great. Good riddance to Mr. Massey. I'm having a big old barbecue. Because like President Trump, I'm a pedophile.
13: Okay. All right. Well, I kind of, you know, yeah. I had a feeling.
15: You always do. You always do.
13: I had a feeling the guy's name was Buck. And I thought, that's not
15: really his name.
13: That sounds too good to be true.
15: I have a feeling he told a tall tale to the call screener.
16: In my comments that I wrote, I retweeted some from Ted Cruz.
13: Yeah.
16: And they were all kind of in jest, really, because of what he said.
13: Yeah.
16: And discussed what he said. And the hate back was exactly that.
15: Well, here's the thing. And I think we should play this from...
16: Here's the good news, guys. The hate back is that thing, but when it came down to actually voting, they're not a big enough constituency.
13: That's what I'm saying. They're loud. They call in. That kind of thing happens.
16: Massey went over the line this time.
13: Go ahead.
15: Here's what we should play. Because this is honestly, and you even saw it on Saturday Night Live on Saturday, they are normalizing that line. That the slander against the president, trying to tie him to Jeffrey Epstein, when none of these people cared about that. Until President Trump was reelected, it was Republicans saying release these files and things during the Biden administration, and they did nothing. This is Representative Ro Khanna, not someone that conservatives should align with politically.
13: You don't hear that.
15: Ideologically. This is bite three of what he said last night after the loss of Thomas Massie that feeds into callers like that. It feeds into dangerous things that get platformed by like SNL. And what you hear from people like someone who tried to do an attack on the president at the White House Correspondents' Dinner. Because they are perpetuating this lie that make people feel like it's okay to choose violence against the sitting president of the United States. It's reckless and dangerous. And it gets people like whoever his name was actually calling from allegedly Kentucky. And then you hear this. This is what Ro Khanna said last night by three.
1: My good friend Thomas Massie lost tonight. I'm angered by the smears on his character. He lost because he had the guts to take on the Epstein class. He lost because he had the guts to stand up against the war in Iran. He worked with me to pass the most consequential and popular piece of bipartisan legislation in recent history in the Epstein Transparency Act. Many young voters under 50 voted for him. He was winning them by over 30 points. And today I say you may not have a home in the Trump coalition, but there is a new generation of populist Democrats, and we welcome you to help us change this country, change the rotten system, and have a politics that puts the working class ahead of the Epstein class.
15: Here's what I want to say to people like Ro Khanna. One, you're pushing this narrative, trying to tie the president to Jeffrey Epstein, and it's worked for you politically. It's disgusting, but it's worked for you. When you sit here and you say, you know, we're trying to change the rotten system, we're trying to help change this country, this is the same party that has gone after every single thing that Doge did at the beginning of the administration, trying to root out waste, fraud, and abuse. You see in your state of California how much fraud has gone on, stealing from those very working class families that you say you put ahead of the quote unquote Epstein class. You're lying to the American people because you would have taken care of things at home in California, put pressure on the state officials there to root out fraud. Instead, you have voted for things that expand the ability for people to steal taxpayer dollars from the working class people that pay in to our tax system every single day. So don't get around this saying that we're fighting for the working class. No, the Democrat Party and the leftists like you put forward things that do nothing but make it easier, bigger loopholes, expansion of Medicaid through Obamacare. These things that made it so much easier for hundreds and hundreds of millions and billions of dollars to be stolen from taxpayers. So don't believe these words from people like Ro Khanna.
13: Yeah, we got a lot of calls coming in. We're going to take them in the next few segments. So give me a call at 1-800-684-3110. There's also some other primaries that are happening. If you want to talk about some anti-Israel moments or anti-Semitic moments that are happening, man, there are some potential candidates out there that got a little wild. Maybe they're talking about, I don't know, some old school methods that maybe are disgusting and how to take care of the Jewish people in their state. We'll play that. We'll let you know about it coming up in the next segments. If you want to be on the air too, though, we got a couple lines, 1-800-684-3110. And also, the ACLJ is hard at work. And a lot of the issues that matter today, we today are involved in so many things. We filed a complaint with the HHS today, defending a pro-life doctor. Tomorrow's Supreme Court conference. We got so much happening. I'll discuss it all at length when we get back. You can obviously support the work of the ACLJ by going to ACLJ.org right now. Become a champion if you can.
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13: Hello, phone lines are open at 1-800-684-3110, 1-800-684-3110. I want to kick things off with some phone calls. Hopefully it's inspire you to call in as well. Let's go to Bob in Florida. Bob, go ahead.
4: Gentlemen, about the Massey ousting last night.
13: Yep.
4: Let me say this as far as, yes, he was a fly in the ointment, and yes, he enjoyed the fact that he was holding things back with that libertarian mindset. But our president, who is supposed to be the deal maker in chief, seems to have adopted a my way or the highway. I understand if you can't get some guys, but Massey agreed with him on certain things. I mean, you're blowing up the deficit with certain, you know, the big America bill that was passed. And I think it stems from the fact that when you don't follow through on some of the Doge cuts that was clearly identified, you gave your party proof that what we have believed has been accurate, and we found waste, fraud, and abuse, but it was put on the side. You put a Pam Bondi in who says all the right things, but comes across as angry Barbie at times. And after a year of an administration, right there,
16: because if you're going to be AG, I don't care if you're a man or a woman, you got to be tough. And Pam's tough, and a personal friend of mine, and really tough. And by the way, the reason Doge got put on hold was by federal courts. Not President Trump. They're fighting it in federal court as we speak on a number of different issues. So those were all brand new ideas that were immediately going to be challenged in court. Everyone knew that. So you found the waste, you found the fraud, you found the abuse. Then you start acting on it. Then they sue you, and you've got to go through the court process. But the idea, again, that this team is not dedicated and hasn't been dedicated, I mean, it is, again, the accomplishments and what has been done in a year or so. And now we're also seeing the strength still of President Trump. A lot of the left thought his endorsements weren't going to matter anymore. It was going to be turning on him. Instead, the people who lost were the people who voted against Donald Trump.
13: In the primary.
16: Yeah.
6: Well, and I think this points to also, Bob, what you were talking about is that it wasn't even the issues with Thomas Massie of being libertarian that are, like, once again, bringing down fiscal conservatism. That's, the core of old school conservatism. President Trump has a different style than that, and that's shifted things in the Republican Party to some degree over the last decade, really. But when you think about even what we led with that, his comment that, I had to call Tel Aviv. It's not just about foreign aid. It's not just about the waste around the world. It is specifically targeted towards Israel. It is specifically saying that President Trump is doing the bidding of Israel, fighting Israel's war against Iran. It takes and plays into every horrible trope, horrible stereotype and conspiracy theory that is saying that the U.S. government is controlled by Israel and by Jews. That is a generational anti-Semitic trope that is rearing its ugly head within the conservative space now. I say that loosely conservative, because he could have just said, I lost a campaign. But no, it wasn't his fault that people in his district had to basically choose between him and the president, because that district also voted for President Trump. And they picked someone that was more in line with the president last night. And so it wasn't his fault. It wasn't even saying, clearly my district's changed or are going in a different direction. It was AIPAC. It was Israel. It was nothing to do with the merits of his Navy SEAL opponent. It only was the fault of Israelis and a foreign power and election interference. I thought we were done with having to worry about the hoaxes of foreign interference in our elections that are getting people elected or unelected. But that's what he's going back to. And so you can even look at Thomas Massie and agree with maybe some of his fiscal policy or things he has said about that.
13: Sure, a lot
6: but
13: of it
6: you're
13: lines
6: not
13: up.
6: Coming from, and I hope, Bob, you're not coming from the same place that he is. Because when he decides to say the quiet part out loud, it's anti-Semitism.
13: Yeah. All right, let's go ahead and we'll take one more call. Look, this is on the other side a bit more. Look, I think I knew we would have people who wanted to push back a little bit, and I think that's totally fine. Stay respectful, and you can stay on the air. Dan in Maryland, go ahead.
7: Hi, yeah, well, DNA test came back 20% Ashkenazi. So, yeah, my father's father is Jewish. Okay. And on his side, they're going over to Israel every other year, planting trees with Hadassah. But I remember when Rebbe Meir Kahane said, the best thing that the U.S. can do for Israel is to cut them off. They're an aid junkie. I understand the libertarian mindset. I am Zionist, but there are other ways to support Israel than with the U.S. taxpayer dollar.
13: I think that's a different point of view. And look, you actually had Benjamin Netanyahu just this past week. Right. He was with Major Garrett and said, what do you think? He said, I want Israel to be completely not connected financially to America, so that doesn't happen. He wants to happen in the next decade, which, by the way, may sound like a long time, but when you have been relying on billions of dollars that come in, that is not also a short sunset window.
16: I think we forget, Dan, that we test our equipment there. So the Iron Dome was developed there to see if it worked. Then David's Sling, which was more mobile, to see if we could utilize it to protect our troops out in these outpost areas that we have. And so Israel, because of its nature of the constant incoming attacks, we're able to use our newest technology in real warfare and then perfect it for our U.S. troops who are serving abroad. So is that sending money to Israel? Of course, because they're building it and running it. But we are benefiting from those kind of expenditures.
15: And look,
16: so start, if you start taking those expenditures out, then the money is not that big.
15: Can we also
16: it's really to test our own equipment, which is what you see around the world. What do you think China does and Russia does? They send it to other countries.
13: And we're sending a lot of money to a lot of places.
15: And here's what we also have to be very, very clear on. When we send, when they appropriate money to go to Israel for their defense aid, that isn't money that many other places in the world just get spent, probably sometimes to our enemies. Israel's then buying from U.S. defense contractors.
16: Yeah, you understand.
15: So when people try to say we're just giving all this money to Israel, what in reality is, and you could maybe be against this, is a subsidy of our defense industry. Money goes to Israel and then goes right back and buys from Northrop, from Boeing, from Lockheed. All of those defense contractors are who Israel is buying from. So in reality, it's an indirect payment to the American companies for American munitions. So you may be against that. You may say, I don't want a subsidy of our defense industry. That's a different thing. And you could be against the defense lobby. But when people don't realize and call it what it is, and instead say it's just Israel, it's just Jews, it's just this and that, they're buying into the anti-Semitism and not the reality of even how this is working. So be clear, it's not your taxpayer dollars going to Israel and disappearing. It's a roundabout way to subsidize the defense industry here in the United States.
13: Look, first half hour flew by. I want you to be a part of the show. We do have a bunch of lines open because we just took a bunch of calls. 1-800-684-3110. If you don't get the second half hour or you want a different experience, find us broadcasting live right now every day, 12 to 1 p.m. Eastern time. We are live Monday through Friday. You can be a part of the show by going to ACLJ.org, Facebook, YouTube, Rumble, Salem News Channel. 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And of course, on YouTube and Rumble, you get involved in the chat. 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
0: To Seculo. Sorry about that. A little anticlimactic. We had a comeback. We had a little bit of issue there with the music, but you know, it's very chill now. Now we have a chill energy heading into this segment. Rick Grinnell is joining us. Make sure we got Rick. All right, Rick. Of course, the topic of the day is the fallout in the election last night that saw Republican incumbent Thomas Massie removed. Got to get your thoughts on this heading into primary season.
3: Look, I think the early Thomas Massie had a real difficult time with the later Massie. They were completely two different people. In the beginning, I think he brought in some great libertarian ideas, challenged the conventional thought, which I think is always a very good thing. The problem is that he morphed into this anti-Trump, anti-America first policy person in the later years. He voted against everything. And that, you know, it leads me to say that he shouldn't be surprised that when he's going up against the policies of President Trump, that somehow President Trump is going to say, well, you're not on my team and I'd rather have a different player. That shouldn't be a surprise. This is politics. But, you know, I've seen a lot of people complaining about, well, Charlie Kirk thought that Massie was amazing. And I would just say, so did all of us in the early days. So you'll notice that those clips are of Charlie Kirk when he is very young. And it just goes to show that in the early days, we were all with Massie. And it was Massie who left us. It was his voting record. You can just see the voting record of Massie change. And so I struggle to see how people don't understand that this is part of the political game. When you decide to go against the America First agenda, don't be surprised if the president wants a different partner in Congress.
4: Yeah, I mean, Rick, his district went 85% for President Trump. He represents those constituents that we want this man to be president again. And we support his policies overall. And so to have their member of Congress who is in that party be sometimes the one who prevented those policies from going forward, it makes sense that those voters would say, you know what, we're not getting what we're supposed to be getting here by sending you back to Washington when we decided that we wanted a president to implement new ideas and new policies to fight for us. And you've become, like you said, he evolved into a roadblock. Probably probably the best friend of the Democrats in the House.
3: Let me also add one thing about President Trump. I know President Trump very well. And the fact of the matter is that he is the first person to forgive and to start anew with people. He has done this with a variety of people who absolutely didn't like him in the beginning. And then they came around. They changed. They recognized the power of what President Trump was doing. I know the president to be an incredibly forgiving person. If the other person wants to kind of change their behavior and say, hey, I'm now a supporter. I wasn't before, but I am now. That's happened a lot of the times. Yeah. But in Massie's case, the opposite happened.
0: Yeah, look how many people. Look how many people are in the administration.
5: The vice president originally wasn't the biggest fan of the president.
0: Half the people up there ran against him.
5: Exactly.
0: That administration.
5: Rick, I also wanted to bring this up because this is where it does get concerning. And you differentiate, you know, the early Thomas Massie versus the later Thomas Massie. And this is something I struggle with because I think, as you mentioned, there are a lot of great policy ideas and philosophies that can come out of this libertarian tradition that do work really well with traditional conservatism, fiscal responsibility, the individual liberties, the things that traditional conservatives share with the libertarian philosophy. The problem has been is that any major libertarian, someone that would describe themselves in recent years, has just seemed to go off the deep end into, instead of holding true to this intellectual framework, they go straight to the blame Israel, blame the Jews type argument. And we even saw that last night from Thomas Massie. We can play this real quick, is that he makes a joke at the beginning of his concession speech, and we'll play it, where it's inferring that the only reason he lost is because of Israel, bite one.
6: I would have come out sooner, but I had to call my opponent and concede, and it took a while to find Ed Gallrein in Tel Aviv.
5: He says his opponent, who is a multi-generational farmer in Kentucky, a former Navy SEAL, served 30 years in the U.S. military, that the only reason that he won is effectively because Israel tipped the scales. How do we, as traditional conservatives, those that believe and have a lot of kindred spirit beliefs with those that may describe themselves as libertarians, how do we break through and make this not this whole thing where they end up just spewing anti-Semitic rhetoric and say, look, we can come together and do good things for the United States?
3: Well, look, I would classify myself as a libertarian. I believe in personal responsibility, personal liberties. I don't trust the government. I think it gets too big and unemotional. I don't think the government ever delivers a heartfelt program. I think it becomes, messy. And so I get that. I think that the problem in Washington, D.C. is that politicians sometimes become purists. And they decide that, like if they were running an NGO, that they personally get to decide what the policy is. And I think that the beauty of politics is incrementalism. You have to be able to make the budget a little bit better than it was before. You're not going to make it perfect. You don't have to vote against it because it's got some bad programs in it. You try to get the bad programs out. But the reality is that the game in Washington is between two teams, and you've got to play for your team. You can't be an individual and try to pretend like this isn't a team sport. It is a team sport. You can't be an individualist and a purist and expect to get a lot done.
5: Well, and I think you nailed it right there, is that it does seem to be that sometimes when individuals get elected and they have this perspective, they don't realize the pragmatic nature of being a member of Congress, especially when you're a member of the House. You are not in a small club. I mean, it's a smaller club than the entire nation voting on something, but it's still meant to be the people's house and to have a lot of different opinions, a lot of different voices. And when you are at this point, as you see from Thomas Massie, or you see from others, and sometimes you see this on the left as well, they understand that the machine the DNC has created has been one where they all move in lockstep, because I feel like they get that to some degree, that incrementalism, more than many people on the right sometimes seem to get.
3: Well, one thing that we've learned over this last couple of weeks is that Donald Trump is the most powerful politician in the country. In my generation, I think he's more powerful than Ronald Reagan was. And that's just the reality. If you understand politics, certain people have a lot of power. And right now, Donald Trump has a lot of power.
0: Yeah, I think that's definitely where the numbers don't lie, if you will. When you look at these kind of moments where it doesn't really matter what your social media algorithm may tell you, the votes are where it counts. And Rick, I mean, it could not be clearer.
3: Yeah, and I think there's a lot of politicians in Washington that are learning that lesson the hard way. Some have come around to say, you know what, let's go and reform the best that way that we can. And instead of running an NGO, they're in Congress and they're doing the best they can.
0: All right. Thanks for joining us today, Rick. We appreciate it. Hey, coming up in the next segment, I do want to hear from you. I know a lot of you have different views on this specific topic as we're talking about Representative Massey and sort of the fallout that's now coming for this. Same thing that happened, like I said, when you start looking at sort of the anti-Israel right and the anti-Israel left. We have that conversation earlier on about a political candidate who essentially said we need to be throwing American Zionists into, you know, reform the ICE in detainment centers and turn them into prisons for American Zionists. I mean, that's not like that's not hyperbole there. That is what was spoken. That is what was posted on their Instagram as someone who is currently winning in Congress right now for this election, Will.
5: That's right. She actually got the most votes in her primary, and there is a runoff because no candidate got to 50%. So there's a runoff for the nomination for the Democrat Party in this House seat in just 6 days.
0: Yeah. Hey, and we're going to talk also about the work of the ACLJ. There's some comments on there asking for some updates on some cases. Let me know what cases you want to hear about. Call in about it, too. 1-800-684-3110. We're happy to give you an update. You know, we want to make sure we cover the news of the day, but also the incredible work of the ACLJ. Because, look, today we filed a complaint with the HHS defending a pro-life doctor who was targeted for refusing to perform abortions. That was at a VA medical center. That was during the Biden administration. Tomorrow, we're going to be at the Supreme Court where the justice will consider our defamation case against CNN. Internationally, we have a critical hearing defending a Pakistani Christian being charged under the blasphemy law that's coming up. And we are preparing a critical filing at the UN Human Rights Council. All of this happens because people like you support the work of the ACLJ. And I encourage you right now, go to ACLJ.org. Do it today. Become a champion if you can. That's at ACLJ.org/champions. We'll be right back.
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0: Of the day. This show flew by. You can be a part of it. There's still two or three lines open. 1-800-684-3110 to have your voice heard on the air today. 1-800-684-3110. I did want to kick off with a phone call. Let's go to Sean, who is watching on YouTube, calling from Florida. Been on hold for a little while. Thanks, Sean. Go ahead.
10: Yeah, hi. My big problem is that, you know, it's bad enough when people lose in November. They've got extra time to do damage. Now, they have all this much more time to fight with the rest of the Democrats and and cause problems for President Trump. I mean, there's nothing we can do about that or to stop him.
5: You're right, Sean. I mean, Thomas Massie even made reference to I have 7 months left.
0: Yeah, let's burn it down.
5: Proud of the fact that he had this much time to cause issues and to cause problems and to get revenge within Congress. Once again, I think that should tell the people that voted one against him for the other candidate that they made the right choice in that district for their constituency. And those maybe voted for him thinking, he wants to do damage to the country, to the process in this last 7 months. That's not representing me. That's not going to help me. He's going to be out of Congress, and I'm still going to be left with the havoc that he wrecked afterwards.
0: Yeah. Sean, thanks for calling. We appreciate it. Should we go ahead and continue on?
5: Yeah.
0: Let's go to John, who's calling in Maryland, line two. Go ahead.
11: Yeah, I'd just like to say, for one thing, Israel is our only true ally over there in the Middle East. But I'm calling about the man who called in earlier with the comment about Doe's and what Trump's not getting done. And the whole thing is he's like a man living in a neighborhood with a mountain above him, and it's a mudslide, and he's shoveling and can't get rid of the mud. And he looks up on the hill, and there's these AMLAN chasers in black robes that are with fire hoses just pouring water on the mud. So when you fight, getting fought in every turn, how's he going to get anything done? It's amazing what he has been able to get done.
5: Well, and that's one thing that we've seen. We've seen, yes, there has been positive movement. There has been a lot exposed within the government that, and as Rick even talked about, there is that incrementalism that, we were hopeful that something like Doge could do the big thing. But you also see when there's an entrenched bureaucracy, they're going to fight as hard as they can. They want that money still coming in. They want, many of them want their jobs. Many of them genuinely believe in the work they're doing, even if it's not in the best interest of the American taxpayer. So there is that issue, but you're also seeing this kind of second take on it. How much fraud is being uncovered? People would say you're a conspiracy theorist, you're lying, yada, yada, when we talked about fraud coming out of the federal government. And what we see, and one of the things we even warned about back when Obamacare was passed, is that the main way they expanded healthcare access wasn't through the marketplace. It was through loosening the restrictions on Medicaid. And what has been the fallout from that? You're seeing how many hundreds of millions of dollars and billions of dollars of fraud is taking place because of that Medicaid expansion. We're not here saying that Medicaid isn't something that should go away or be just completely dismantled, but it was because of the loosening of the restrictions and the guardrails that led to people just stealing from you.
0: Yeah, I did want to also update some comments have been coming in. I asked if you had a question about a case or anything. There have been some questions that have come in, if you seconded even asking about an update on the Calvary Chapel case, where we are with that in California, Jordan.
12: Yeah, so that case, we believe, is being, there's a couple cases that are similar before the court, and so sometimes they hold those until they take them to conference to decide on would they take both the same time. And so they haven't had like a vote on that yet. It doesn't appear
5: because it had been scheduled for conference, but yes, there was no action out of that. You kind of infer that it was. And good news, it wasn't denied cert.
12: Right. It hasn't been denied, so it's still there. We also know that tomorrow the Supreme Court has a conference on our case involving the defamation case against CNN. As we defend President Trump, legal advisor Alan Dershowitz. And that was that defamation saying the president can never get impeached. And what's interesting, Logan, is tomorrow I'll be in Washington, D.C., because three of our attorneys there are going to be joining the Supreme Court bar. And so I'll be taking them before the court. And so right after I'm done doing that, they go into conference on one of our cases.
0: It's amazing. And hopefully that gives you people an update on the work the ACLJ is doing. But also, sometimes the long and laborious process that comes from all of this, sometimes it is not all action all the time. But because these moments happen, you have to be able to pivot very quickly.
12: Yes, exactly.
0: All right, we're going to take at least one more call. Let's go to Patty, who's calling. Watch on the Salem News Channel. Patty, go ahead.
13: Hello. My comment is the Save America Act must be passed. If it's not passed, the illegal Islamic population will totally wipe out we the people, and we will be conquered, and the republic will be lost forever. I live less than 100 miles from Dearborn Heights, and Hamtramck. Hamtramck was a once thriving, proud, 100-year-old Polish community. They now have Muslim rule. They have Islamic named streets, and they are enforcing the Sharia laws on their streets, in their streets. I've watched Rashida Tlaib smile as she watches these people marching on our streets, chanting death to America.
5: Well, and Patty, that's something that's been a concern for a long time in Michigan, in Dearborn, especially, as you've seen even a candidate in Michigan for Senate, that after the Ayatollah was killed in the strikes on Iran, there was internal messaging that was leaked out of him saying, hey, we don't want to talk about that because there's a lot of people in our community upset that the Ayatollah was dead. And it's something we even talked about yesterday on the broadcast, where, you know, Katie Turr kind of mocked Mike Johnson for saying that rights come from God, not from the government, even though that is the Declaration of Independence. And I brought up that adversaries of the United States take advantage of the freedoms and the liberty that we have here. They understand our system very well. But it's when even, you know, members of the media or Tim Kaine, who had echoed something similar, when they don't understand the core foundational values of what sets America apart, then the adversaries are going to exploit our freedom. But we here at home are going to be fighting over what even the foundation is. We're no longer held together by that foundation stone. And that's one thing that I think during this 250th celebration year should be echoed as much as possible. Read the documents. Get back to the foundational structure of the United States, because many people are drifting away from that, and the adversaries know it.
14: Yeah, exactly. Get yourself back familiar. We have a lot of that, by the way, a lot of those resources available on our website at aclj.org. Not just the documentation, but also some great commentary. So make sure you spend some time on there. All our content, by the way, on ACLJ, I say it all the time, is free of charge. There's no paywalls. There's nothing you have to do to be able to share it with a friend, where all of a sudden they'll get something, a pop-up that comes up and says, nope, you can't see that. We don't have any of that here. And we don't have any of that only because, by the way, people like you support. So yes, all the content is free. All the legal work is free. 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All of it's at no cost. 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And none of that happens without you. 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

0: to the chief.
1: And it's
0: well,
1: fitting.
0: It looks like the chief is still the chief.
1: And by the way, he has a perfect record. Last night, 37-0, forgive me, on all the races, including governors, senators, House. The biggie, of course, is ousting a huge Trump nemesis, Thomas Massie, who has voted against the president much more lately against him than
0: for him. And why did he vote against the president? Just for the hell of it.
1: Well, he voted against him, actually, on he voted for the war powers, which is against the war in Iran. He voted against Maduro. He also voted against Israel in a number of things. And he voted against the big, beautiful bill, which would have been huge tax cuts, John, for everybody.
0: And he got what he deserved. He came in not second. He came in last.
1: How do you say clobbered?
0: He got clobbered. And in the studio with us today, we have Vito Fisella, the borough president of the great island of Staten Island. Welcome, Vito.
2: Great to be with you. Thank you, Rita
0: and
2: John.
0: And we have the Judge Richard Weinberg and Justice of the Supreme Court of State of New York. Well, Judge?
1: What did you think, Judge, of last night?
3: Last night, I think, were good results for Trump. As you know, I'm not very happy about Trump endorsing Paxton as opposed to Senator Cornyn.
1: And that primary is next Tuesday.
3: Is it next Tuesday?
0: It's Tuesday.
3: And I have to tell you, I'm disheartened by that because I think that's a terrible mistake. Whoever wins that primary.
0: Well, that's why you have a vote. Everybody has their opinion.
3: Of course. But the point is, you're spending a lot of money. You have this kid who's getting money from all over the world to back him from the extremists. He's a dangerous kid. And he could win that seat.
1: Tallarico, the Democrat.
3: Right. Yeah. That's a seat that the Republicans should easily have held on to.
1: Although he's such a wacko.
3: It doesn't matter. All the money that's being spent they should spend elsewhere.
0: We have Fernando Mateo.
1: Fernando Mateo.
0: Represents the entire Latino community.
4: I thought you guys were leaving me for last.
1: Saving the best for last.
4: That's right.
1: There you go.
0: Yeah, we're going to bring you up at 5:59.
3: With a minute to spare.
1: Not 6:01.
4: Well, listen, I'll take that 1 minute. But let me tell you, I believe that anyone that votes against Trump and not against his policy will always lose. And a lot of these people that vote against his policies is because they're really voting against him. And that's why they lose.
1: But in this case, you know what's so weird with Massie? And I'm looking at Vito, too, because I think we're both thinking the same thing. Massie often would kind of vote with Trip Roy or other people, but it didn't make sense. And then he had these anti-Semitic swipes. I was here live last night when all the news was breaking. And I've never seen a concession speech. And he said, I couldn't reach Ed Gallrine, who is now, he's a Navy SEAL. He's the guy who got elevated, who will be going forward now. It's because he won the primary against Massie. And he said, but I couldn't reach him because he was in Tel Aviv.
2: Yeah.
1: I mean, it's disgusting.
2: It was a huge night for President Trump. The onslaught continues against the guy, and he just gets stronger and stronger, particularly when rank and file Republicans. Why? Because they're loyal to him, and he's loyal to them. And they don't buy the rhetoric. And this guy from Kentucky that they beat was nothing but a big mouth who just was looking for the glory and looking for the headlines. And he was handed a huge defeat in only because of President Trump. So I support President Trump 100%. I think it was a huge, huge, huge political win for the president, and God bless him.
1: And by the way,
0: guess what else? The stock market, Dow Jones hit 50,000 today.
1: Where's the applause for that? We definitely need the applause for that.
4: It came back, right?
1: Yeah, it came back.
4: Yeah, because it had hit 50 a long time ago.
1: By the way, I also want to just say that this Ed Gallrine, the guy who did beat Massie, really interesting guy. Trump, he was a nobody. Kind of came in from nowhere in terms of political accomplishments. Trump picked him. It was like 15, 16 weeks ago. He skyrocketed. Navy SEAL, Navy commander, 30 years in the military, super heralded, and a dairy farmer, and just a great American.
2: But in the prediction markets, within like the last 2 weeks, he still was polling low in terms of chances of success. But then when the president put the springs on and started marching, that was it. It was done.
1: And by the way, we have something else to celebrate. One of our Katz and Cosby team folks.

0: We love him.
1: Happy birthday, David Patterson.
2: Was he celebrating? David, happy birthday.
3: Happy birthday.
0: We love him. He is such a great guy. And, of course, we'll have to find out tomorrow. If he, it depends how good of a birthday he has, whether he shows up or not tomorrow, right? What do you think?
2: Well, the way he parties, I don't think he's showing up tomorrow.
0: And also, on a sad note, I want to make sure we also acknowledge the passing of our friend, Congressman Barney Frank.
1: Congressman Barney Frank. He was a good guy. Nobody's perfect, but he was a pretty good guy.
0: Well, I talked to Barney.
1: You talked to him last week.
0: I talked to Barney about a week ago, and you could tell it was probably going to be our final conversation. He said, "Rita, I love you," and we sparred all the time on the air. You can imagine, because we have very different politics. But he was just incredibly gracious. Always just said thank you for putting him on the air all the time. He was 86, and yes, we didn't agree on a lot of things, but boy, he fought for what he believed in. And he also is writing a book that's coming out, actually, he told me. He said, "Don't forget me," and I said, "We never will." And his book is about bridging differences. Yeah. He always wanted to hear from the other side. Even if he didn't agree with the other side, he always wanted to hear from
3: him. And I would say I had the pleasure of serving with Barney. He was a friend. He was from a different age when you can disagree respectfully. And he was smart. He was articulate, was willing to listen to the other side. I don't see that happening that much anymore. And was willing to compromise when necessary and when possible. So,
1: and he was on the
3: peace,
1: board of directors of Signature Bank, sitting next to, I think, you know who else was on the board of directors of Signature Bank? It was President Trump's daughter.
0: And I remember we had him on, John. Didn't we have him on after all the signature stuff? And just what a sharp tongue, quippy guy.
1: I have the last interview I did. Maybe I'll send it to you if you want to play it.
0: Yeah, that'd be great.
4: He wrote a great book about the Democratic Party losing its way.
0: Yes, exactly. Absolutely.
1: Do we have on the phone
0: yes, we do.
1: Our friend Brian Kilmeade?
0: Yeah, so let's go to breaking news about the primaries and then bring in Brian Kilmeade.
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0: And joining us now is our friend Brian Kilmeade, of course, host here on 77 WABC and Fox News, the guy who never sleeps, who also is, I saw your tour schedule, Brian. I was like, oh my goodness, you're going to sleep even less, my friend, but congrats. So tell us about the primaries. We're calling it the power of Trump.
6: I mean, there's no doubt about it. Personally, I like Senator Bill Cassidy. You know, I'm not the one he tried to impeach, so I'm not going to put myself in Trump's shoes. But, you know, he voted for it. If other people had joined him, Trump would have been barred from serving. I don't think that would have helped the country. But everything else about Cassidy, being a doctor, being a well-researched, even-tempered guy, but the president drummed him right out. Not only did he not win the primary, he came in third and for a sitting senator. And then the other big story is Massey. Now, I feel just the opposite about Massey. It's like every person, I believe you go in and fight like Chip Roy. Chip Roy has a belief, and he goes and fights, and he goes at it. And so, okay. What's possible? How many votes do I have? Now, what else can I get in this? And then at the end of the day, he's trying to get things done. Massey's just there. He might as well be in a think tank. And anything, he went from, okay, I'm a libertarian. Nobody agrees with me. I'm just going to vote the way I want. So I live to be anti-Trump. He's like the type of guys, the Republicans they book on CNN that just hate Trump and they pretend that they're balancing out their panel. Meanwhile, they're not. They've just got a guy there that says I'm a Republican and everything Trump does is wrong. So Massey's comment at the end, Reed, I don't know if you played it, and John, when he said, I was going to call my opponent and congratulate him, but he was in Tel Aviv. That's a shot at the fact that he's pro-Israel and Tom Massey isn't. He blames Israel for everything. And I'm tired of that attitude as well.
0: Yeah, you know, what I noticed too, Brian, was throughout, in fact, in the last like 24 hours, he was going after anybody with like a Jewish last name. I mean, he was going after Marian Adelson. He was going after, he's saying, all this money, it's the Jewish people. It just was really unseemly. And to your point, at the very end, the fact that he said that at the very end, he said, I have no regrets. I wouldn't do anything different. Too bad, basically. It was the wildest, like, concession speech I think I've seen in a long time.
6: Yeah, I mean, he's probably got $1 zillion. The guy, he's known as a brilliant guy. I think he's a physicist or something. I'm sure the degree is tough to acquire. But when he came to Capitol Hill, he was deranged. The fact that all of a sudden he has an interest in the Epstein files. Come on, guys. Like, he cares. If he cared about the Epstein files, he would have brought it up when this guy, Joe Biden, was president. Well, Trump's first term, when Epstein was actually alive. Then you go, wow, I'm surprised he has an interest in that. But suddenly, because he thought he'd be able to nail Trump on that, he brings that up.
0: And Brian, he voted, I can't tell, and you know, too, I mean, so many times when there were major decisions, it was like the Democrats and Tom Massey. I mean, in a narrow house, it was destructive. You may not get what you want, but like we were just talking about earlier, you have to find some sort of compromise to move the agenda. He was purposely stonewalling, and that's disastrous in a very narrow margin, especially when the other side is often something so crazy.
6: Guys, the other thing is, you know, I don't agree with the president to go for Ken Paxton. I mean, to me, John Cornyn's a classy guy. The gun reform is minor gun reform. It means check out before you let a veteran get a gun. Make sure they check out psychologically after the shooting at the church. People say, well, he was for gun reform. No, he's not. He just wants to make sure that people, when they go to get a gun, just because you are in the military, doesn't mean you already make sure you're okay to carry. And I don't think, you know, if you were in that church and got shot up, you might have felt the same way. So now they say Cornyn's got to go because he went on board with gun reform. But he is 99%, literally 99% with Trump. And he also is a guy that's a prolific fundraiser. He raised like $400 million. So now Cassidy and Cornyn and Tillis now are dead Republicans walking. And they just denied Trump his ballroom. Now they're putting together a reconciliation package without the ballroom in it. And that's not Trump's ballroom. That's the White House's ballroom. Trump's not going to get a chance to use it. John, you've been there more than anybody else. They need a ballroom. It's too small in there.
0: Yeah, absolutely.
6: So, and all of a sudden, Trump's getting denied it.
4: And by the way, and Brian, it's Richard Wamper. And Cassidy now is voting on the War Powers Resolution.
0: Which means blocking the war.
4: So what he's done is he's alienated a whole bunch of Senate Republicans in the leadership. That's going to be a problem for the next 6 months.
6: It absolutely is. It absolutely is. Because he wants to get two reconciliation packages done. The war, you know, I hope the president just goes in and finishes his three that he can. And then you don't worry about that part of it. But to get things done, you know, look, Cassidy's probably angry. So he's not going to give the president almost anything unless it, you know, he is well liked by others, like Senator Thune. You know, maybe he likes them more than he's probably angry at Trump. But Tillis is, Tillis has been a thorn in the president's side ever since the president was getting on him, and now they're going to have trouble holding on to that seat because Cooper evidently is loved by, as a Democrat, is loved in North Carolina, and he is leading right now over Michael Whatley.
0: Yeah, this is going to be a mess as far as things go. Is there any sense that you think, Brian, now also, look, Andy Barr, he won. Great move. So there's some very good ones that are in the hopper. Yeah. And, you know, getting back to, you keep talking about Paxton, too. The Tallarico guy, he came out and he said God is binary. And then he said that there are six sexes. He's a very flawed candidate. But God help America if this guy gets in.
6: Yeah, I mean, you know, I don't think anyone's playing in life the perfect game. But Ken Paxton has got one scandal after another, and evidently they got a whole bunch more stuff on him. So, and they kept it, you know, the Democrats are keeping their powder dry and to see if he wins. Now, Cornyn could still win, but he was trailing before Trump's endorsement. But let's say Ken Paxton gets forward. You know, I'm hearing things about Cayman Island properties that nobody knows about, that he shouldn't be able to afford. I mean, you read some of this stuff. I talked to George Bush's team, and when they ran against him, and George P. Bush lost, but they said that, you know, people in Texas like the guy, but there's so much scandal around him, including an ugly divorce, and evidently his wife was extremely popular there. So it might be the perfect storm that allows a Democrat to win in Texas, which could cost him the Senate, although I think they're going to flip the seat of Michigan. And I think they got a great shot of flipping the seat in New Hampshire because John Sununu is popular there.
1: Well, Brian Kilmeade, thank you for the update. Are you emotional about any other race right now?
6: You know, I hope this mayor's race in Los Angeles, guys, has me so intrigued because Spencer Pratt is now within 8 points. And if he can get to the finals, you know, win the semis in the primary the first week in June, and by the time we get to November, I think he'll be up on Karen Bass by 10, 15 points. And it'll make these Democrats take a real look at a real choice, not like morons like the ones who run Chicago and the ones who run currently in Los Angeles. And
1: you have to be extra stupid to run the nose. Brian Kilmeade, thank you so much for coming on, and keep your eyes open. And thank you for being on WABC Monday through Friday from 10 to 12.
6: And thank you for coming on Sunday at 10 o'clock. Watch John Katsimatidis take on socialism. You guys are going to love it on One Nation on Fox.
0: I can't wait. Two of my favorite people in one place. That's great.
1: Thank you. Thank you so much. And now we got Jake Novak is coming on. You want to bring him in?
0: Absolutely. And there's breaking news.
5: Breaking news, WABC.
0: And joining us now is Jake Novak, of course, the host here on WABC. We love having Jake on the mornings, on the weekends, but all the time lately, which we love. And Jake, first of all, these candidates that are coming out, especially lately, there's this woman, Maureen Galindo, and it just came out that she posted about prison for U.S. Zionists. And then there was the other line, Vito, too.
3: That they should be open up a castration processing center, and most of them will be Zionists.
0: Yeah, because they're pedophiles, right? I mean, this is just crazy talk, but this is a candidate on the Democratic side for the House. Jake, how frightening is that?
7: Yeah, you guys got me on the mental illness beat. Yesterday, I was talking about Graham Planter.
0: By the way, Jake, nothing personal. Not like we're stereotyping or anything. Okay,
7: My father's first job as a rabbi was he was the chaplain at St. Elizabeth Mental Hospital, where Ezra Pound and then John Hinckley was. So maybe it's in my blood. But all kidding aside, she posted a video saying that American Zionists should be in. She didn't say prison. It was worse. Internment camps. I mean, you talk about concentration camps with Jews, and this is and she's not backing down from it. She's like, no, I just met the Zionists. I mean, this is just incredible. Now, this is the result of this redistricting in Texas, the 35th district, which she's running. Used to include Austin. They districted out Austin, and now they have a new district, which is puts a lot of San Antonio into the district. She didn't win the runoff. She came in first in the initial primary. So they have another runoff. They have a runoff coming next week. There's a couple of Republicans in a runoff as well next week. You know, gun to my head, this Republican, his name is Lujan, is a Latino. He's probably going to win this thing. But this is just incredible that someone like this has a chance to be the Democrat nominee and won't be 30, 40 points down in the polls when the general comes. I mean, she'll make it a race. And this is just outrageous.
0: And then you got Graham Platner, who he's like, sadly, the gift who keeps on giving with lunacy. You know, we talked about it the other day, some of the stuff he said, some of the new things that are coming out about this guy. It really shocks me to my core, Jake. Here he is. He's a military guy, served, you know, for a number of years, and yet he is mocking a Bronze Star recipient who came under intense fire from the Taliban and says, oh, well, he got lucky that they didn't kill him. They should have killed him because he was a terrible shot. They were a terrible shot. And it's like disgusting, horrible, calling him a dumb MF, didn't deserve to live. I mean, and this guy is actually, how is this not disqualifying? I mean, how is this? This guy is running against Susan Collins, who's done a very good job there as senator, moderate, perfect for Maine.
4: One of the best United States senators in history, and who works with both parties.
7: I used to live in Maine, and I can tell you it's a lot different from when I lived there. It's pretty crazy. And I talked about this incident yesterday. The name of this Bronze Star recipient was Private Ted Daniels. We talked about this yesterday. I'm very gratified that people have shifted to talking about this much, much more than the potty stuff yesterday, which I told you was disgusting, but not as important as this. And by the way, Graham Plantner is also a liar. He's been going around saying, well, I'm running against Susan Collins because she voted to send me to the Iraq War. That's a lie. The Iraq War vote was in 2002. He joined the military in 2004 voluntarily, of course, and boasted about how he was going there to kill people and have adventures. He's a liar. I don't think he's mentally stable, and shame on the journalists who have interviewed him so far and have not asked him. He can't just say, oh, I disavow what I said. No, you can't just say that. That's like me seeing a video of somebody smoking crack on the street. You can't just say I'm not smoking crack anymore. I wonder, did you get treatment? Where did you go to get treatment? What are you doing? Are you in a program? These are the questions that need to be asked of this man, and nobody's asking them, including the New York Times.
0: So where are the sane Democrats? I wanted to share this. I saw that James Carville just came out recently, and he said, this was a big admission because he seems like lately he's been drinking the Kool-Aid, too. But he did come out and say that anti-Semitism is a real problem in the Democratic Party. because he's deeply concerned about some of these extremists. But, you know, where are the people that are, you know, running for office that are on Capitol Hill? Where are they talking? So far, he's the only one I see who seems to have a little common sense.
7: Yeah, and where is it going to go? Like, for example, today, Josh Gottheimer, a congressman from New Jersey, Democrat, and Jared Moskowitz, a Democrat from Florida, both said that if this crazy woman we were just talking about from Texas is somehow elected, they'll hold a vote every day to expel her from the House. To what purpose? The party is completely in the league with anti-Semitism. They're going to put planks in their platform both now in this midterm and in 2028, which denounce Israel and denounce Jews who want to raise money for their candidates. American Jews. I'm not talking about foreigners. Foreigners aren't supposed to legally fund campaigns anyway. To what end? At some point, you know, this feels like a biblical moment. This feels like a golden calf, Elijah and the priests of the Baal moment for Jewish voters among, you know, and I'm among them. There's no way we can hop on 2 feet anymore. They're saying, you know, listen, you don't have to support Trump. You don't want to join the Republican Party. Fine. But I just don't see how a Jewish voter in America can vote for this current Democratic Party. And, you know, President Trump went on Sid and Friends on this channel on July 30th, 2024, and said that if Jews vote for Democrats, they had to have their head examined. Remember, it caused a huge controversy. Well, it feels like the Democrats have done everything in their power since Trump came on Sid and Friends to prove him right. They haven't actually pushed back on it. They've actually proved him right. And that's an amazing, amazing development.
0: Yeah, it is. And it's what a sad testament that is. Jake Novak, thank you very much. We really appreciate
1: it. Thank
0: you. Thank you.
7: My pleasure.
1: And keep fighting. Get the truth out.
7: Yep.
0: Thank you, Jake. And John, we're going to take a break. And then we have Monica Crowley, Ambassador Monica Crowley. She was all over the place during the visit to China, all these huge diplomats.
1: And, she is one amazing lady. She met every person in the whole world and representing the President of the United States. And well, let's see what she has to say.
0: I can't wait to hear. That's coming up right after the break.
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1: Well, calling in right now, well, Wednesday night, Monica Crowley, you must be back from China, you must be back from Russia, you must be back from all over the place. Well, it's good to have you in the United States of America, Monica Crowley.
13: John, it is always a pleasure to talk to you, my friend, and it's great to be back from China, back in the great old USA.
1: And, I mean, you've been traveling so much lately, and you were in China, you're all over the world. I mean, you get tired of 16-hour trips on Air Force One? I mean, there's no better way to go but Air Force One.
13: Yeah, well, that's exactly right. What an honor and a blessing to join President Trump aboard Air Force One, for sure. And as you know, President Trump never stops. Therefore, we never stop. John, he is superhuman. And so, yes, we've been doing a lot of international travel as the president realigns global trade and really restructures the global power balance. It really is remarkable to see. We just got back from a day and a half in China. How do you like that? A day trip to China. The trips are long aboard Air Force One, 16, 17 hours. But man, what an honor and a joy to be part of what President Trump is doing, really making history and realigning the world in favor of the American people, the American worker, and Americans' interests.
1: I think I'm a year younger than the president, but I'm trying to keep up with him. I can't keep up with him. I mean, he is going, I mean, three press conferences a day, just about.
13: Oh, yeah. No, he really is superhuman. He must have some genetic makeup that the rest of us do not have. He needs very little sleep. So aboard those 16, 17-hour flights, the rest of us have the lights off in our cabins and we're trying to get some shut eye, and he's walking the plane and wants to shoot the breeze. He really is working around the clock. This man knows that he only has 4 years in this term, unless he decides to run again in 2028, John. But he knows he only has 4 years to really bring America back, truly make America great again, drain the swamp, realign the globe. And so he does not waste a single second. And the rest of us are just trying to keep up.
1: It is very hard to keep up. I mean, I think trying to keep up, I'm working harder today than I did 10 years ago or 20 years ago. What do you look forward to mostly? I mean, you have so many prime ministers, presidents. I mean, the entire world comes to the Oval Office.
13: Yes, and for me to be able to meet all of these heads of state who come in and heads of government who come in to see President Trump, Vice President Vance, Secretary Marco Rubio, it really is an extraordinary honor for me to meet them, spend time with them, make sure that they and their teams have the access and resources they need before they go in to speak with the president, and also to make sure that President Trump and our whole team have what they need to engage in the most effective, robust diplomacy on behalf of the American people and the United States of America. What an honor that is, John. And I would also say, and I know we have limited time, but I also really want to plug Freedom 250, our big July 4th celebrations for America's big 250th birthday. I'm playing a huge role in that, which is a big honor. We've got the Great American State Fair launching on June 25th on the National Mall in Washington, D.C. All 50 states.

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2: He's doing Freedom 250 and 9/11 on 9/11. We're celebrating. I can't believe it's 25 years since the World Trade Centers went down.
3: I know, crazy, John. Time flies.
2: We'll talk again on Sunday. Thank you so much, and God bless America.
3: I look forward to it. Thank you so much, my friend.
2: Thank you.
4: Great conversation there with Monica. And, you know, she brought up, John, at the end there, I can't believe it is 25 years of 9/11. And you just think about the threats. It feels like it's yesterday. And you think about the threats to the homeland that are still there, Judge Weinberg. I mean, we know them all too well.
5: More today than even back then, 25 years ago.
4: Fernando?
6: I don't know what to say, Rita. I'm lost for words. You know, I'm going to pass it over to...
2: Where were you on 9/11?
6: That was the question. No, I was up in Westchester County. I was digging trenches, and, you know, we had the contract to do trenches for Con Edison. So we had a huge contract there running all their electric and gas lines.
4: And here it is 25 years later.
6: 25 years later, yeah.
4: It's really shocking.
2: Rita,
4: yeah.
7: I was on a 9:15 a.m. flight back to Washington, dropped off the kids at school, ran to the airport.
2: So you were on an airplane?
7: We were scheduled to depart at 9:15. Wow. Mary Pat called me and said there's a plane has hit the Trade Center. It was about 8:48. I asked the person, because I was buying the ticket. Remember, there was no security at the time, so you just would run to the plane. And they said, no problem. I got on the plane, looked out the window, and saw the Trade Center on fire. Pilot said, we got a problem in the area. We're not, you know, we got a ground stoppage. You're welcome to get off the plane. And everybody was oblivious. And I said, we're not leaving. And then I ended up in downtown Manhattan that day. And I was on Broadway and Vesey Street when 7 World Trade Center collapsed.
4: Wow. So you saw, obviously, a lot of it. Wow. Wow, wow, wow. Well, my friend Barbara Olson was killed on the plane that slammed into the Pentagon. Of course, married to Ted Olson, Solicitor General. So... hits close to home. Never forget, everybody.
2: And we have
4: never.
2: A big celebration on 9/11.
4: Yeah,
2: on
4: to honor 9/11, the heroes. Yeah.
2: The Pataki Foundation, along with WABC, a big
4: Freedom
2: gala,
4: 250.
2: Celebrating 25 years. And don't forget what Monica said. It's Freedom 250, right?
4: Yep, Freedom 250. Beautiful. And what a perfect way, John, to honor 9/11 and what happened.
2: And who do we have now?
4: We're going to take a quick break, and then we have Tommy Pigott with the State Department. We're also going to talk to Francis Suarez about Raul Castro, Nicole Malliotakis, and others.
2: And the top news of the day from Goya.
0: It's the top news of the day, sponsored by Goya. Here's Rita Cosby.
4: And John, we love the Goya foods. They are the best. The beans and everything, they are so good. I know you love them.
6: Si es Goya, tiene que ser bueno.
4: Si, muy fantástico.
6: Absolutely.
4: Si? Okay, great. And everybody, here are the great Goya headlines of the day. There is now an arrest warrant out for former Cuban President Raul Castro. After his criminal indictment by the Justice Department, the charges for the 94-year-old Castro were announced only hours ago. And they're connected to a 1996 incident where Cuban fighter jets shot down two planes operated by a group of Miami-based Cuban exiles, killing four. And we're going to talk with former Miami Mayor Francis Suarez about that. John, you and I were in Cuba together.
2: And I was in Cuba. I don't know which trip it was, but I talked to Fidel. And President Clinton had asked me to talk to him about who shot down those two civilian planes. And Fidel was sick over it. He did not tell me it was his brother.
4: Yeah, wow. Isn't that interesting? History. Wow,
2: yes,
4: wow.
2: Interesting history.
4: Wow, we'll have to talk about that and so much more. And also, the other big story, you guys, President Trump is celebrating after dozens of candidates won their primary races yesterday. Trump shared a big graphic with his face at the center that read, 37 wins and zero losses. Of course, perhaps no bigger win for him than the defeat of his longtime critic, Congressman Thomas Massie. And we're going to come back and we're going to go to the State Department and talk about all this and so much more.
8: For over 90 years, Goya has always been part of
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0: Well, we are back. And now let's go to the State Department. I understand we have Tommy Pigott on from the State Department.
8: Absolutely. State Department spokesman. And Tommy, let's get first, if we can, to the Mideast, because everyone's wondering what's going to happen. Trump gave a big speech today to the U.S. Coast Guard Academy in Groton, Connecticut. And it was great. He's like, be brave, be bold. You are the best. I thought it was one of his best speeches. And obviously, it comes at a time where, you know, the Coast Guard play a big role with the blockade there in Iran.
9: Yeah, I think, first of all, President Trump, as he often says, we have the best military in the history of the world. That is clear. That has been clear by the many actions and bravery we've seen from our military. And that's in large part credit also to the rebuilding of the United States military President Trump undertook when he was first in office. I think that also goes to the decisive outcomes we've seen from Operation Epic Fury, the decimation of the Iranian regime's military, their air force, their ballistic missile capacity. All of those outcomes have already made the world safer. And now we see President Trump, as he's described, opening the diplomatic door once again. He is a deal maker, after all, to try to see if we can get the Iranian regime to agree to abandon their pursuit of a nuclear weapon. And that's the fundamental objective here. Of course, President Trump wants diplomacy, but he's going to see if the objective be fulfilled. The Iranian regime cannot have a nuclear weapon.
0: And, I think that's non-negotiable. That's non-negotiable.
9: Tell us,
0: you have the pulse of the situation, what Putin and Xi talked about at that meeting in China?
9: Well, in terms of the president and she discussed, of course, I'll leave the president to discuss the internal matters of those meetings. It's always the best practice to refer to his comments. But I think what was clear from the trip was that American leadership is back on the world stage. I think it's also clear that President Trump, that dealmaker, is able to work with other countries to advance our national interests while also, of course, being unafraid to discuss what America needs to see, the things that we need to discuss. So working with other leaders where we can, raising those issues where we must. And I think fundamentally what we saw from this trip was, like I said, American leadership back on the world stage.
8: You know, it's interesting, John, we were talking about this yesterday about Putin going over to China. And I saw some pictures last night He is there, and he was meeting with him. And then he put out a statement, the Russian foreign ministry, that relations have never been so good between Russia and China. How does the State Department read that?
9: Well, look, first of all, I apologize if I misheard your first question. I thought you were referencing POTUS's, the president's trip to China.
8: No. Yeah, well, the first one was. By the way.
3: I referenced it to Putin and Zohan.
8: China. And China.
3: Xi, yeah.
9: So just to clarify what my answer was referring in that first instance there. But, I think ultimately we did see the president's trip. We saw the issues be raised. And we see the president, pursuing our national interests. When it comes to other leaders meeting, we often see other leaders meeting around the world. And what we can do from the State Department's perspective is making sure that the United States is in the best position, that no matter what happens elsewhere in the world, we're in the best position to advance the interests of the American people. And that's the directive we get from President Trump and Secretary Rubio. So we always see these things happening in terms of different meetings or events. But the ability to respond with that clear sense of purpose from the United States' perspective is what we're focused on every day.
8: Fernando Mateo.
10: Mr. Piggott. First, my name's Fernando Mateo. Thank you for being on. My question to you is that when the president gets off of that U.S. Air Force One, he gets off that plane with authority. He gets off that plane with the power, the energy of I am the president of the United States. You've been on some of those trips with him. How do you feel the energy when he meets another head of state?
9: Well, look, there is an energy to it. I think, speaking from my own perspective, the first time that you walk on a tarmac and you get on a plane that says the United States of America, I think it's a reminder that we're custodians of these positions. And it's also a reminder of how the people that we represent, that the president represents, the secretary, and everyone underneath the president in this administration. And that's the American people, the greatest nation in the history of the world. And there is a power and authority that comes with that because of the greatness of the American people, what we have, as a nation, have been able to accomplish. I think that also means when the president goes somewhere, because of who he is as a leader, because of the United States, what he says and what he wants to do, people listen to him. People take his cues. He is that leader that's able to bring leaders that haven't been in the same room for decades. He's able to bring them and have them sit down. Think of all the conflicts that have been resolved by this president. Conflicts that many people said were impossible to resolve. But also think of some of the accomplishments he's had, the fact that the era of mass migration is over, the fact that we have a rebalancing of global trade because of trade agreements and the tariffs the president's put in place, the fact that we see our allies and partners increasing their defense spending and increasing burden sharing. Those are all things that people said were impossible to do, and yet President Trump's done them because of who he is as a leader, because of his clarity of purpose, and I think the results speak for themselves.
8: Well, Tommy Piggott, State Department spokesman, thank you so much. Always good to have you here, Tommy. Thank you.
3: Thank you.
9: Thanks for having me on. Thank you
3: so much.
8: Thank you. And you guys, of course, the huge news today was that Raul Castro and five others have been indicted, including for murder and conspiracy tied to the Brothers to the Rescue
3: for
8: planes.
3: Shooting down those two civilian airplanes.
8: Yeah, humanitarian, unarmed,
3: yeah.
8: In international waters, too.
10: How long has that investigation been going on?
8: Well, it happened in 96. Happened in 96.
3: Yeah, but it must be the 30th anniversary.
10: So yeah. It takes Trump to Trump's DOJ to indict
3: this
10: guy.
3: He's got the courage.
8: Thank goodness.
3: Well, who else has the courage, Fernando?
10: Well, listen, he had the courage to take out Maduro. He had the courage to now bring down Raul Castro, right? He has the courage to bring Latin America to where it should be. You know, he's done so much for the Latino community, for all these Latin American countries. Where is that Latino support for him? I want Latinos to start acknowledging the hard work that this president has done to make our countries better, to make our people better and our communities better.
3: We have the former mayor of Miami on.
10: Yes.
3: Francis Suarez.
8: Yes, Mr. Mayor.
3: And he prefers you to bring him in, Rita.
8: Because his mother is named Rita. That's why.
10: Okay.
8: So he likes Rita.
10: Rita.
8: So, Mr. Mayor, it's great to have you here. And we love having you here.
3: And
8: boy,
3: and we
8: what
3: have
8: a great
3: one of
8: day.
3: Your old friends in the studio with us today. We have former Congressman Vito Fisella.
11: Francis, how are you?
12: Love Vito. Vito, I still have the flag that you gave me, the American flag in my office. Here in my home. So Vito is a dear friend, a longtime friend, and a great American. Look, I think you know, you guys took a lot of my talking points in your intro, which is essentially that it's a watershed day for America and for Cuba. You know, I was doing a Fox News hit earlier in the day, and they prefaced my hit with President Clinton, who was a president in 1996, talking about the incident.
3: Yep.
12: He was talking about the incident, right? For, you know, in the presidential press office, right? And he's in the press room, and he's saying, right, he's articulating the fact that, as John said, you know, that this was an unarmed, that these were two unarmed planes, that they were in international waters, that they were not in Cuba's sovereign waters, and that this was basically an act against international law. And here's where I think it gets interesting, right? You have the president of the United States articulating this, and then nothing happens. And then nothing happens. So what signal does that send to the world?
8: Why do you think nothing happened, you know, Mr. Mayor? Because that is an important point. And by the way, I don't know if you know, I interviewed the Brothers to the Rescue, and I was the only American journalist to get into Cuba right after this incident happened. So I was there in Cuba. Rita, that was wild.
12: Yeah, Rita, I think nothing happened because the policy of the United States prior to President Trump was always paralysis by analysis. You know, it was worried about all of the things that could go wrong if they did something. So I'm sure there was somebody in the Situation Room that said, hey, if you attack Cuba or if you retaliate, then Russia's going to do this or China's going to do that, and you're going to have World War III on your hands in no time. And the president probably said at the time, you know what? I mean, how many people care about this issue? How many people care about Cuba in America? This is not one of those issues that drives elections or drives election results. And you know what? People are not going to remember this in a week, right? That's probably what happened back then. And I think that that misses so many points. It misses, first of all, the macro point of it's kind of like when Obama said, you know, he drew the red line in the sand on Syria, and then they crossed the red line, and then he did nothing about it. When an American president, you know, articulates that someone has killed Americans in international waters without justification, without a response, that emboldens our enemies, period, full stop. And what you see with this president is a complete change in attitude. And I think it has to do with the fact that he's not a politician. This is not a guy who came up in politics. This is a business guy, right, who essentially acts like a businessman on decisions. And his view is, if you have an enemy that is thumbing his nose in your face, creating havoc in your backyard, you got to do something about it. You can't let some little, you know, enemy be a bully and try to like push you around.
10: You want to say punk.
12: I did want to say that, and I didn't. I held, you know, I held back.
3: Is that the Spanish word?
12: You got me on that one, guys. You got me. This is, you're 100% exposed me there. But yeah, you're right. You know, these guys who are just insignificant. And the president is, you know, let me tell you something. Our kids are going to be thanking him. Our kids who are going to grow up in a world that is generationally peaceful, because you have Iran no longer possessing nuclear weapons or having the capability of obtaining nuclear weapons. You have a pathway to peace in the Middle East. He's already gotten halfway there with the Abraham Accords, right? You have a situation where there are no threats, no credible threats in our hemisphere, right? China's depowered. Russia's depowered because of Venezuela, right? And Cuba, which was a spy base 90 miles away from the United States, a narco state, bringing drugs into our country, right? These are things that, and by the way, creating illegal immigration, this is one thing that I think has not been discussed enough. We talk about illegal immigration a lot in this country, a lot. A lot of Americans care about it, but nobody actually looks at the root cause of illegal immigration. The root cause of illegal immigration is poverty in our hemisphere, okay? And what is the root cause of poverty in our hemisphere? Socialism and communism. If you take it all the way back, right, all these left regimes in all these countries, in Venezuela, in Cuba, in Nicaragua.
10: Not when New York.
12: Argentina was Yeah, exactly. Exactly. And New York's going to go down the same path. You know, and I've been talking about it very openly, very part. In fact, I challenged Mondami to a debate, right? Because there's a reason why Miami Cubans are successful and Cuban Cubans are not, right? We're the same people, right? There's a reason why South Koreans are a foot taller than North Koreans, right? They have a better diet. They have a better per capita GDP, right? Cubans in Cuba are living off $300 a year. Okay, $300 a year. It's insane. It's insane. And the way Democrats are allowed to manipulate this issue, right, by creating false boogeymen like, oh, the system is rigged, or, you know, it's just about taxing the rich more. They're so rich, we should just tax them more. You know, Jeff Bezos today came out and said, you know, the 1% is paying 40% of the taxes, and the bottom percent is paying 3% of the taxes. Right. So it's this nonsense that, like, rich people are not paying taxes. They're paying the lion's share of the taxes. Right. We want to pay more taxes. And what is government doing with the money? Right. And he said it. He was right. We have a spending problem. We don't have a revenue problem. We're generating plenty of revenue. Right. So, you know, it's just crazy.
8: Absolutely, it is. And let's go to Vito Fisella.
11: Francis, first off, I hope you and your family are doing well. You did a great job.
12: We are, Vito. Thank you.
11: Running that great city, and it's thriving. You helped to set the table. And there's not a community around of Americans of Cuban descent that are more patriotic and love this country and can't stand socialism because they had to live or practically live under it. I'm curious, Francis, what's been the general reaction to the Cuban-American community with this new indictment?
12: I mean, they're extremely excited, Vito. You can imagine this has been a generation since the 1960s of an inability to visit the country, of an inability to interact with the country for many, many people, because some people did go back and some people do interact, but I haven't. You know, it's a vindication. It's a, you know, it's a moment where you feel that not only will your country be liberated, but, you know, this existential threat of communism, this constant fraud that's being perpetuated on humanity, takes a big step back, right? Because what Cubans learned from the KGB, and yes, they were trained by the KGB, by the Russians, you know, when it was the Soviet Union, was they learned how to spy, but that's not all they learned. They learned also how to influence. Right. They learned how to misinform and disinform
10: propaganda.
12: The Russians and the propaganda.
10: Yeah.
12: And so they became experts at that. And what they did was they exported their ideologies, the only export that had any value to them. Right. Their ideology throughout the hemisphere. Right. To try to control government and money, many of which became narco states. And then that poverty is what drove illegal immigration to the U.S., so it was a geopolitical strategy of our enemies to try to weaken us by creating this illegal immigration through this impoverishment.
8: Yeah, opening up the jails, too. Let's not forget about that.
10: Listen, I'll tell you, Mayor Suarez. No. Mayor Suarez, I met you with my son-in-law, Jim Ferraro, down in Florida a while ago. Yeah.
12: He's the best.
10: Yeah, he is. But I wanted to mention to you the Dominican Republic back in 1965. I mean, they had a dictatorship for 30 years. And, you know, once that dictatorship was over, the United States intervened so that we would not have a communist country. Okay. The United States. Lyndon B. Johnson was not afraid to send the military in there to say, we don't want another Cuba. So while they were doing that, they liberated and made sure that Dominican Republic didn't become a communist country. So you, like me, were both immigrants, right? You, like me, and our families, you know, ran from communism, ran from all that tyranny, right? From all that poverty, right? For success. So I don't understand why it took 30 years for Trump to come around and finally indict the person responsible at 94.
8: Right.
12: Now the thing is, a lack of courage.
10: Well,
12: there's a lack of courage.
10: Well,
12: you know.
10: Now they know where he's at.
12: Are you Are you shocked to know that they're non-courageous politicians?
8: By the way, I have the $64 million question that no one's asked. So what's going to happen with Raul Castro? I mean, is he going to be able to...
12: So here's what I think.
8: Yeah, do you think he's going to be coming here? Right.
12: I don't think any of this stuff is a mystery, right? I think that if you look at what Trump has done and what he said, it shouldn't feel like a mystery to them, right? Look, just look at Radcliffe's social media message the day he returned from Cuba. Okay, he put it on his social media. This is the CIA director. First of all, when the CIA director goes to your country on a not-so-secret mission, right, because everybody knew about it, you know something big is about to happen, right, number one. Number two, he comes back, and he doesn't create like a clandestine smoke signal message. He basically says, do not become like Venezuela and make the same mistake that that Maduro made. Period, full stop.
8: So like, do you think he'll be on U.S. soil, Mr. Mayor?
12: I think he will have a decision to make. And the decision will be, you can leave of your own accord, go to whatever country you want, maybe take a certain amount of your wealth, because he has a lot of wealth. Or you can, like, you know, like, the, I don't know if you guys remember the movie Willy Wonka and the Chocolate Factory.
10: Lock him up.
12: Or you get nothing. You get nothing and you end up in a New York jail, which is the same value prop that they probably gave Maduro. And it's the same value prop that I'm sure they gave the Shah of Iran. I mean,
10: the Panama guy.
12: The Ayatollah. The Ayatollah in Iran, right? They told him, hey, you got two choices. You could come with us, or you can get out, or we're going to kill you. And they killed him, you know, and when he didn't acquiesce. So, you know, again, I don't understand why these guys can't see the resolve of the president, and they can't see that it's a new day in the U.S.
8: Yeah, 100%.
12: Maybe they're on a suicide mission. Who knows? You know, but they're going to find out.
8: Yeah, they sure will. Well, Mr. Mayor, thank you very much. We really appreciate it.
12: It's always great talking to you.
8: Oh, so great. And what a great day to be having you on to celebrate with this news.
12: It absolutely is.
8: Yeah. No doubt. Oh, thank you, Mr. Mayor. An honor to have you. Thank you. And you guys, we're going to take a quick break. And we have Nicole Malliotakis coming up. And boy, she's on fire about a big issue.
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8: And some interesting breaking news. Jeff Bezos is blasting Mayor Mondani, saying that casting Ken Griffin as a villain in that viral video, remember the Tax the Rich video that he did, was completely inappropriate. And Bezos saying this is way over the line. This is just horrible. It is no good to stand in front of his house and act like he's some sort of villain.
19: He's put a target on this man's back, and all Griffin does is give hundreds of millions of dollars in charities, hires people, creates jobs.
8: How about the job taxes, he was planning on, taxes? Judge? Too? How about the big Park Avenue
19: That's
8: project?
19: Right. This is
8: was
19: a guy.
8: 17,000.
19: This is a guy who was based with Chicago. When they pulled that kind of nonsense on Chicago, he left and moved it to Miami. Okay? And he can move out of New York.
8: And he's already signaled that he's looking. And you know, it's interesting. There are other billionaires now. And this is a biggie.
19: Exactly right, Rita, because what happens is they get the signal that they're not welcome. Say, okay, we're not welcome here. We'll go to Texas, and we'll go to Florida, we'll go to North Carolina, South Carolina.
8: Absolutely. Fernando Mateo.
10: Listen, I think that the mayor should realize what happened to the CEO of United Healthcare. Okay, this guy was killed out in the street because the population thought that he did something wrong when the guy has a family, children, a wife, like everyone else. You know, calling a billionaire out that way
8: and showing his home,
10: showing is the wrong way of doing it. You know, you need to be able to the same way he's charismatic with everything else, because I call him the neutralizer, because he will neutralize you with his smile, with his laugh, with his charm. He's a very charming guy. He will neutralize you if you don't like him. He should use that same charm to go after the billionaires and say, guys, come to the table. Let's
8: talk. Do you know what I hear the irony, guys, is that now, of course, Ken Griffin has been declining to meet with them. As of yet, as far as we know, he hasn't met with them. Mondani's been trying. Oh, yeah, I'd be happy to talk with him. And Ken Griffin is like, what is there to talk about?
10: Well, and Bezos, by the way, this happened weeks ago. Okay, Bezos is coming out with this now. Why? Right? He should have defended this immediately, you know, like everyone else should have.
8: That's a good point.
10: Well,
8: there should have been a whole cavalcade of folks saying this is completely inappropriate, lining up and saying, here, we, the assigned, have said, blank, blank, this is inappropriate. Judge Weinberg?
19: And Solomon and Jamie Dimon didn't raise the issue at all when they met with Mondami. That should have been the first thing out of their mouth.
8: And apparently there was no apology to taxing the rich, is what we've heard from that meeting, too, Judge.
19: Look, fact of the matter is, he's an ideologue, Mondami. He's an instigator. He wants confrontation. He has an ideological agenda. He's anti-capitalist. He's anti-Semitic. He's anti-Zionist. He has an agenda. And as I said during the campaign, the man's a clear and present danger. How many times do you have to see proof that he's a clear and present danger?
8: By the way,
19: city?
8: Did you guys see the statement the other day? He puts out a statement about the egg, the guy who had an egg thrown at him, who was outside a mosque, which is horrible. Nobody should be attacked outside any
3: attacked.
8: Location.
3: No religious
8: It was terrible. It was terrible. But he puts out a very strong statement, and then yet we hear crickets about other things, Judge Weinberg.
19: And he zaps the bill with respect to these riots in front of the schools. So our Speaker of the Council, Julie Manning, to her credit, is trying to resurrect that bill to get a bill through to protect against these riots and this intimidation violating the civil rights of the students at the schools. This is a very big deal. Thank God we have a Julie Manning who's standing
8: up. Yeah, thank goodness. But let's see where that goes. Just like you said, it's not there yet.
10: Rita, there's 1.5 million residents in the Bronx. He's opening one supermarket, and he's trying to entice the entire Bronx, that entire poor community, like saying, hey, I'm doing this huge, great thing for you. There was a juvenile center here at one point. Now we're going to make it a 20,000 square foot supermarket to serve 1.5 million people. Come on, why don't we see through it?
8: And what do the bodega owners think around that area?
10: They're very unhappy. Yeah. And we're organizing because there may be a big lawsuit coming on. Okay, this is not going to stop here. This is going to continue because he's pulling the wool over your eyes. He's trying to tell you he's going to do all these great things to serve 1.5 million people. He's going to do the same in Manhattan to serve 3 million people, the same in Brooklyn, the same in Queens. You know, New York, wake up.
8: And meanwhile, private businesses are going, wait a minute, you're killing us.
10: He doesn't know what he's doing. He's demonizing
8: them
10: and selling things too expensive. He says bodegas only sell alcohol, cigarettes, and lotto tickets. No, we don't.
8: I know. He needs to wake up. Well, that's why we're glad you're here, Fernando, so much to talk about it and represent him.
10: And we're going to elaborate it on No Excuses on my show here on WABC on Sunday between 6 and 7 p.m.
8: And no excuses.
10: No excuses.
8: All right. No excuses, John. You heard it.
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21: This is the Arthur Idala Power Hour with quintessential New Yorker attorney Arthur Idala, New York's go-to lawyer. He's here to share his stories from in the courtroom and around the city with interviews from high-profile guests and everyday folks calling in to talk about everything from politics, lifestyle, health and wellness, and more. And now your host, making the case for the city he loves, attorney Arthur Idala.
23: It's 6:09. It's Arthur Idala here at the helm. I just got an email from my friends over at CNN. Arthur, could you come on tonight? We need your help. I'm like, okay. So I'm preparing for a big sentencing I have tomorrow on in federal court. But I'll have enough time between 7 and 9. One good thing about the CNN show is it's not until 10, and it's pretty close. So I don't have to leave until here. It's not like they got to do my hair. Look at this. Breaking news. Padre Lou, you ready for this? One of America's once dominant beer brands is being discontinued after more than 175 years. My father used to go to the beach and he used to get sand in this. Schlitz Premium. Actually, I think it was my mother got sand in her Schlitz. That's my father's silly joke. Schlitz Premium, although no one called it premium. It was just Schlitz, a beer brand that traces its roots to Milwaukee in the 1840s. As once among the largest breweries in the country, is being put on a hiatus. Parent company Pabst Brewing Company confirmed Friday after Wisconsin Brewing Company announced they would brew the brand's final batch later this month. Unfortunately, we have seen continued increases in our cost to store and ship certain products and have had to make the tough choice to place Schlitz on hiatus. Joni, have you ever gone to the beach and gotten sand in your Schlitz?
24: I think I remember that as a kid.
23: Oh, probably. She does.
1: Like,
23: yeah.
1: As a young person. Laverne and Shirley lived in Milwaukee, and they worked for something that was like, they couldn't call it Schlitz, but it was like Haas and Pfeffer Incorporated.
23: Schlitz, and there's Schmitz. And
1: did you drink Schlitz?
23: Oh, listen to me.
1: Did you sneak Schlitz?
23: Yes, before we go, we have two great guests. Hank Shankoff's coming off, talking about some money as well. Here was my dad's move. Like, I don't know, once I got, turned 16 and started, he knew we were drinking. He would basically get the cheapest thing he had in the house.
1: Yep.
23: In the store.
1: Did it taste like cheap beer?
23: It would be Peels. Peels was a good Peels. It's a good drinking beer. It was Peels, Schlitz,
1: yep.
23: Schmitz. I think Meisterbrau made the list.
1: Pabst? No, was PBR, that a good one?
23: Pabst Blue Ribbon. Yeah, that's kind of stuck around. The other ones aren't really around much. But anyway, that is one of the things. Look, it just shows you the changing times here in the United States of America. Any of you who just heard our friend John Katsimatidis and his show will show you that that what's going on with the mayor. He made just a really big blunder with this whole standing in front of the billionaire's house and highlighting this is where he lives and ha ha, I told you I was going to raise your taxes and I'm against the rich. It's so stupid, and it's an elementary mistake. All you have to do is look at your immediate predecessor and your governor, Kathy Hochul, who not very long ago said, I'm going to go to Florida and bring everybody back. He doesn't understand, or maybe he does. I don't know. I mean, how this affects our bond ratings and the income stream that comes into the city, the tax stream that comes into the city, the jobs. I mean, I don't get it. There are ways to help people who need help, the underprivileged, the underserved, without hurting the people who are doing well. Ideally, you want to do both. You want to reach out to Jeff Bezos. You want to reach out to Ken Griffin. And I will tell you, de Blasio had this program. It was a public-private cooperation. And I knew the woman who ran it. And basically what she would be like, okay, we need a new park, and it's going to cost $2 million. The city will put up $2 million. Jeff Bezos, Mayor de Blasio would like to speak to you. Can you get on the phone with him? Sure. Hey, Mayor. Hey, Jeff, congratulations. Da, da, da, da. Could you give us $1 million, and we'll put in $1 million, and we're going to put in a $2 million park in Brownsville, Brooklyn. Sure. That's how you work together with those fortunate enough, smart enough, lucky enough, whatever, to be billionaires or significant, or what do they call, mega millionaires. So that's the right way to do it. And I know people, oh, you can't compliment de Blasio because he's the worst mayor. And let's see how long that title holds up for, because I know the last poll that came out at 48% said Mamdani is, you know, doing so well. These polls are also coming out about how horrible Trump is doing. Meanwhile, every candidate who he endorses seems to win. Now, I understand that's the GOP candidate, and these polls are so red and blue. It's like, what do you think of President Trump? And the Republicans are like, you know, 80%, 78%. He's doing great. And the Democrats are like 12% that he's doing great. It falls right down the lines of, you know, what your voter registration is. So we're going to talk about some money in a couple of minutes with someone who I don't know well, but I do know well enough to bring him on the show because he's kind of part of Mary Ann's extended family. My office and a lot of friends and family were so upset about this poor woman who steps out of her car and falls into a hole and dies right here by the office. I mean, that was just That's not supposed to happen in the United States of America, let alone in Manhattan, let alone on Fifth Avenue. They are doing a lot of work around here. I don't really know exactly, you know, why she fell into this manhole.
1: Supposedly, the manhole cover was on, but a truck went over it. And apparently, a truck can loosen a manhole cover, and it came loose and came off. Apparently, she stepped out of her Mercedes vehicle, didn't see it. She was apparently fumbling with her cell phone and stepped right into it. Onlookers, like, ran to rescue her, and she was screaming, saying, "I'm dying," in the manhole.
23: Yeah, it's...
1: It's god-awful. Like, it's such a fluke thing that this happened. I feel for this family.
23: Yeah, it's...
1: Not even 10 blocks from here.
23: It's horrific, and it's like a nightmare.
1: It's an absolute nightmare.
23: Before we go to our guest in our first commercial break, let's take a little positive news.
1: Good.
23: Last night, Arthur and I... Well, Arthur had his little outdoor concert, which was great, and at school. It was a lot of fun. And then we came home, and we watched the Yankee game, and it was the very beginning of the Knicks game. And, you know, basketball really gets decided in the last couple of minutes. Well, boy, was that true last night. It was interesting to me, though, to see how much more Arthur's into watching baseball than basketball.
1: Why do you think that is?
23: I'm not sure, but I think I was the same. I mean, there have not been any basketball championships basically in my aware lifetime. Last time the Knicks won was 73.
1: But it is an exciting game because they're running around
23: at the end.
1: The whole
23: yeah,
1: time.
23: But I'm just telling you, he's much more into his Aaron Judge than anything else.
1: Good for him.
23: So he fell asleep, and I went upstairs and I had to make a decision. Like, do I work? Do I do this? Do I do that? I was like, let me just put the game back on. I put on the Knicks game, and boy, Alex. Was that a comeback, huh?
2: And I was at Yankee Stadium following along with that comeback. They were down 22 to start the fourth quarter, 18-1 run. Jalen Brunson being the captain that he is. And then, look, he's got a great supporting cast. And in overtime, a great steal by Bridges to seal the deal. I'm excited. I'm confident this conference finals, I have to say.
23: It was a heck of a comeback. They hit a shot at the buzzer. Actually, Cleveland missed a shot at the buzzer in regulation. I think that
2: correct.
23: Yep. That would have won the game. And then it went into overtime. And once it went into overtime, the Knicks just ran right over them.
2: And you know, the trauma of that Halliburton shot last year kind of got erased last night. So,
1: anyone that's more excited to talk about sports than Alex?
23: No,
1: like,
23: he does a great.
1: He is such a fan. I love it.
23: He did a great, and there was so many like celebrities there and all that, and it was the Madison Square Garden was on fire, and they just announced that Madison Square Garden is staying put, and Donald Trump, I believe, is finding some federal money to redo Penn Station. So there's some good news going on here in New York. We're going to come back. We're going to talk to entrepreneur Anthony Parker right after this.

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0: Forbes magazine.
1: Why not?
2: Why not? Doesn't mean that you're going to be happy. It just means you're going to be able to buy things you want to buy. So here's the story. I'm just telling my wife, Marianne, what's going on. So Marianne, her mom is Nana Baloo. That's what we call her. It's not really her name, but, you know, the kids call her Mimi. She's got a lot of names. Like, my mom's got a lot of names. Nanette's got a lot of names. She has a brother named Andrew, and they're very close, even though they live down south. And Uncle Andy lives down south. And he's got a daughter named Chelsea, and she got married. Anthony, how many years ago was I at your wedding?
3: 7 years ago.
2: No way. Are you serious?
3: It's been like, time flies by.
2: Because I have pictures of little Arthur and Gerard and Madison. And I know they're smaller. I didn't realize they were like amoebas. They were like 2 years old. Wow. And you know what I do remember? I do remember being outside for the rehearsal thing, and it was a little chilly, and then things warmed up. But Anthony Parker, thank you for reaching out. I will tell you, I'm much older than you are, but I have little kids. And I've never really focused on money and wealth and things like that. I've been fortunate enough to have enough to pay the rent, to pay the mortgage. And, you know, I've definitely had some financial stress. But as I've gotten older and I've learned more about money, I remember my dear friend Joe Hassan Sr., the dad who did very, very well with money, said the biggest component to achieving wealth is, and he used one word, time.
3: That's right.
2: And this is what you're doing, Anthony. You've put together basically a financial literacy program, which, you know, I heard Kevin, who's the guy from Shark Tank, O'Leary, saying that's something we just don't teach anywhere. Like, I mean, unless you take a specific course in college, but, you know, most high schools, they don't talk to you about credit cards and managing debt and all that stuff. And you have highlighted that gap, that void in our society, and you're going to run through it like my buddy Tiki Barber used to run through a defensive line. So, Anthony, why don't you tell us what you're up to?
3: Yeah, so I'll just share, like, my background really fast. I grew up in a family that did not understand finance whatsoever. And that's really what, like, geared me to understanding financial literacy. And so just personally, I have read over 100 books on financial literacy. I have some of my favorite ones. But mainly, like, my education was geared me towards this. So I have an undergrad in business finance and a master's in finance and economics. And so just working in the banking industry for years, this is just something that I love. I love numbers. But my goal and my purpose, what I saw was people, there's just a lot of lack of financial literacy, right? And so I just had a mission, and I was like, you know what? Breaking the cycles and kind of building legacies. And so there was something that came out that caught my attention to the point where I was in the living room with Chelsea. And I just remember, like, she looks at me, I look at her, and I read this news. And I was, like, jumping up and down. She goes, "What's your problem?" And I'm like, oh.
2: Spoken like a good wife.
3: Yeah. I was like, oh, I just like found the hack. And she was like, the hack to what? I was like, this is the back door. She was like, what are you talking about? And so I'm explaining all these things to her, and she's just like, okay, that sounds good. But the one thing I can say is that we kind of both similar, love Andy. He's great. He's about the, you know, stock market short gain, but he's not thinking of it like long term, right? And so we always kind of have our battles on that. But one thing that I wanted to develop after the 530A accounts, are better known as the Trump accounts, the literature just came out in one big beautiful bill. And so that's kind of what I wanted to talk about today, was the opportunity of that to build wealth over time. because similar to what we have as a retirement account for adults, that we can have our 401ks, we can have our IRAs, if you have a 403b, those are mechanisms that we use for our retirement. And then, of course, everybody knows about Social Security, but the news, of course, we're not really positive what that's going to look like, but I personally believe we'll still have Social Security to some degree. But this is an account, like a retirement account, these 538s, very similar to what a 529 does, but a 529 only concentrates on education only.
2: All right, so hold on. Let me just slow it down a little bit so people can understand.
3: Yeah, let's break it down.
2: So the 529 plan is a it's in New York. It's called New York Saves, and basically you put after tax money in. So after you get your paycheck and all the taxes are taken out, you put money into these 529 accounts. It's going to be used for educational purposes, more or less primarily. There may be a tiny little exception here or there, but, this is where Anthony is talking about, you know, wealth over time. So like Luca, who's now 19, about to be 20 and sophomore year, thank God I started putting money away from him, like literally the month he was born. And awesome. It's amazing if you just put in, I mean, look, I understand money is tight for people, but if you're disciplined enough, and again, Kevin O'Donnell does these things like kids today are buying $8 cups of coffee. Well, if you take that $8 every day, and you add it up for the month, whatever it comes out to, it's like 200 and something bucks.

0: this, but in the Secure 2.0 Act recently that just passed in the last couple of years, I believe it was 2 or 3 years ago, you can transfer up to $30,000 on the back door into a Roth, not right. all at once, but now the limitation, I believe, is $7,500 a year for that. So, and so that would take like 4 years, and basically for free for the Roth IRA for your child. And so, and we can talk about what that looks like, what the benefits are for the Roth, but I wanted to, if possible, Arthur, it's up to you. I wanted to talk about the new accounts as well, the 538
1: Yes, absolutely. Absolutely.
0: Yeah. Absolutely. So, I don't know if you know, if your listeners know, but the Trump accounts haven't actually opened yet, but you can go online and actually open up the Trump account. And so just so you know, there is kind of the big thing is if you go to TrumpAccount.org and you just type in that, or you can go to actually my website, it has a link directly to it. If your child, if you have a newborn baby, anytime between January 1st of 2025 up to December the 31st of 2028, they get a free $1,000.
1: Give me those dates again.
0: January the 1st of 2025 through December the 31st of 2028. So if you're going to have a baby in the next 2 years, or you just had a baby last year, if you click on one button, go to this website, fill out the form. They have to be a U.S. citizen. They have to be, of course, and they have to have a Social Security number. And if they're born in between this time, that's a free $1,000. If you do nothing today, get your free $1,000.
1: So I got my Iron Mind's best man, Billy Santo, his daughter, Nicole, just had a baby, Christian. Danette, my longtime assistant of almost 30 years, her daughter, Taylor, just had a baby. Imran's baby was born in 2025, right? And we got to make sure Imran, all right, you just made us $3,000 over here, Anthony. So
0: there you go.
1: I'm happy to hear this. I can't let Marianne hear this because she'll be like, oh, honey, this would be such a good reason to have another baby. And I don't think Nanette and Jerry are signing up to have yet another grandchild. So, but tell me more about this 530A account.
0: Yeah. So that's one, that's the best benefit right there. Even if you do nothing, if you leave the $1,000, and you know how we were talking about time, if you just leave that $1,000 in there, it will grow. And the projections for that, just doing nothing with the seed money at all, is hundreds of thousands of dollars if you leave it alone until 65.
1: But you can make additional contributions to it, right? Isn't it like $5,000 a year?
0: Correct, and that you hit the nail on the head. And so that's what I wanted to talk about, is that I use a cup of coffee a day. So on the website, you can go in the calculator, and you can literally just put in here, if your child is born, and I'm just going to use the example, this year, 2026, you put in $4.93 a day, which is about $150 a month, and you put into this account, the Trump account, it can go up to $5,000, but at a 10% average annual percentage rate, which is what the S&P 500 has grown, you will have approximately at 65, when this child retires at 65, if they get, want to do 65, not touching the money, okay, the $150, $7.96 million, just a little bit under $8 million.
1: Crazy, right? Isn't that crazy? No, that's what they don't teach people in school and how.
0: Correct.
1: Look, we're talking about little kids, right? This 538 account is basically, for younger people. I mean, that's where Correct. The real advantage is. But even if you're in your 20s, right now, my nephew Nicholas is 22. He just graduated college. If he starts putting money away now, even if it's, even if it's $50 a week, right? $200 a month. And as you said, you find some folks, you got to remember taxes have a lot to do with it. So you want to, that's why the Roth IRAs are so so valuable, because what you could put after tax dollars

0: is in there, but whatever you take out, you're not paying any federal taxes on, correct?
1: That's right, Arthur. That's right.
0: All right, so before we've run out of time, Anthony, give us a little bit of a pitch on your website, millionairekidblueprint.com.
1: Yeah, absolutely. So on the website, if you go on there, it talks all about the requirements for what we kind of hit the nail on the head here, $3,000, but also the $5,000 max that you can do per year. This account really is for that growth for that child. And like you said about the Roth, I just want to point this out. The biggest and greatest strategy that you could possibly do is to not touch the money. But the second greatest strategy is to convert it to a Roth IRA at 18. That'll be the lowest tax bracket your child is in. It's all on my website. It's a free guide. Go ahead and go to resources, click on get a free guide, and it walks you through it step by step. We can go into detail there. But play around with the calculator, even if it's just a dollar a day, if you can do that, $50 a month, $100 a month, over time, don't touch it. Invest it into the stock market. Bet on that stock market. Bet on that America will be a way to innovate throughout the history. Time is your biggest factor. I love that, Arthur, that you said that. I'm just so appreciative of this. This has been a goal of mine. I just want to reach as many people as possible, and I just want to thank you for this time.
0: No, and Anthony, is there a book that you have? Is that what you alluded to just now?
1: Yeah, so I'm actually working on a book. So it is partially written, but it will be out on Amazon here shortly. So I'm in the final acts of getting it edited, and but you will also that will also be an opportunity. Once that goes live, I'll have that linked into the website as well.
0: Yeah, and you'll come back onto the show and talk about it.
1: Absolutely, absolutely. If you want to sign an autograph, I'll send that to you too.
0: Oh, thank you.
1: We need to come up there.
0: All right, so before we let you go, Anthony Parker, it's millionairekidblueprint.com. Anthony, what do you want? You want to give a shout-out to Aunt Nanette and Uncle Jerry and Marianne and Uncle Lolo and Chrissy and the whole crew or what?
1: Yes, absolutely. I cannot wait to see you guys. We've already talked about coming back up there. Y'all, I can honestly say you are the best host, Jerry, everyone has been the best host I could ever have. I was treated like family. I was brought in the true Italian way. It was wonderful. I love 5-course meals, 6. I don't even know. I lost count. It was just amazing. So we can't wait to see you guys.
0: That's Nana Blue. She knows how to serve up a meal. That's for sure. Well, we look forward to you. Regards to your bride, your child, and it's about to be children, I believe, if I'm not mistaken, right?
1: Absolutely.
0: All right. See, I'm hip to the family. I'm hip to what's going on, even though it's down south. All right, say hello to Uncle Andy, and Anthony, you're welcome back here anytime. And I, with my hand on the Bible, I will be going on the millionairekidblueprint.com because with a 19-year-old, a 9-year-old, and a 4-year-old, and a couple of nieces and nephews floating around, I know for a fact it will be helpful. So thank you so much for doing this.
1: Yeah, absolutely. No, thank you for your time, Arthur. I really do appreciate it. Thank you.
0: All right, Anthony Parker there. We're going to take a quick break, and we're going to come back with the great Hank Shankoff.

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7: 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But you can take away the gun temporarily first and then go through the process. You don't have to go through the process and then take away the gun.
4: 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The Answer.
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0: Alex, what are we doing? We're going to do the weather? Is that what we're doing?
1: I mean, we're almost there. It's been a very hot few days. I feel like summer's almost here.
0: Well, I know, but you see what the weather looks like, right?
1: I know. Memorial Day is supposed to be cruddy, but we'll see.
0: I mean, it's like not cruddy, like really bad.
1: Rain and everything. I'm supposed to go to Cooperstown this weekend.
0: Well, you know, the thing about Cooperstown when, you know, when you're in the museum is it's inside at least.
1: I know. Oh, there's a whole baseball event going on the weekend that I got press credentials for. So.
0: I mean, the high in Long Island is 57 degrees. Meanwhile, last week when I was there with Luca, I think it was like 85 or 88. I mean, it was glorious. It wasn't nice. It was glorious. And of course, Tuesday, Wednesday, and Thursday look like they're going to be great. Yeah. All right. I want to bring on my friend, the New Yorker through and through, the one, the only, Hank Shankov. Hello, Hank.
2: How are you, Arthur? What's going on? Tell me some good news.
0: Long time no speak. I'm very happy to hear from you.
2: Thank you so much.
0: Let me ask you a quick question. You got a brand new mayor in. He's, you know, there's a lot of anti-Semitism floating around, like, oh, is he, isn't he, whatever he's up to. And now he decides he's not going to march in the Israeli parade. Is that what's going on?
2: Sure. I mean, why are people surprised by this? The man told you from the beginning in his entire career, he's been obsessed with Jews in Israel. Why would anybody be surprised that suddenly he's not marching in a parade saluting the Jewish people in their homeland? Why would anybody be surprised by this? I don't understand.
0: Well,
2: I don't get it.
0: I don't know. I have not heard what he said, if he has made a statement yet. But I guess he's going to say, well, you know, he doesn't like what the Israelis have done to the Palestinians.
2: Arthur, please. What he said was, he said the statement already. He said that people have been victims of the Nakba of 1948. Yeah. When the Arab armies told the people who were living there, leave because we're going to kill all the Jews and they'll be out of the way in a couple of days. When in fact, 1% of the Jewish population of Mandate Palestine at that moment, which was then the state of Israel, was murdered. And they won the war anyway against 5 Arab armies. You know, it's a humiliation and they're not going to get past it. And we should all adjust to that. And that's the end of it. Really? This guy told you exactly who he was before he got into office. Why are people surprised?
0: Well, I guess you
2: could be surprised.
0: I guess you can make the same argument about what he's doing with the whole tax the rich thing and giving basically the middle finger to Ken Griffin and the like, right? Because he said, I'm going to do it, and I did it.
2: Also, why are people surprised? Listen, Hitler told you he was going to kill the Jews and get rid of the Jehovah's Witnesses and anybody that had a different idea. Why are people surprised when somebody tells you, if history teaches us anything, when somebody tells you who they are and what they intend to do, why do they doubt them?
0: Yeah,
2: he told you what he's going to do.
0: No,
2: he said it before he got there. Why are people surprised?
0: I know. He kept his campaign promise. So, Hank, I am a little baffled. Because even people who I know who kind of are leaning towards supporting Mamdani or are supporting Mamdani in general, you know, they acknowledge that it was a big mistake, not necessarily to push the governor to give that Pierre Duté tax, but to, you know, rub people's noses in it. So, you know, we're 4 months in, we're 6 months into his, all of January, February, March, April, May. So 5 full months are almost under our belt. Hank Shankov, yep. You've been in the world of politics, what, since Lindsay?
2: Actually, since Jimmy Walker. I mean, is that him?
0: Okay. I know that's a joke. But seriously, what are your thoughts?
2: About where we are? The city has I predicted it on your show. I think I said it on your show. I did. That the city has a real $12 billion deficit, not a $5.4 billion deficit. That the union, he thinks he's going to suspend pension payments. That's going to be hilarious to watch. He also thinks that the governor is going to continue to bail him out. She was noted for corruption today in tomorrow's New York Times, showing how her husband has benefited from her governorship, how with the Long Island Railroad strike was unnecessary. Let's see if she survives first. You know, this is a cabal that will destroy the state and will continue the exodus of people to Texas and other places. You know, the growth areas are the Carolinas, maybe North Carolina, Texas and Florida right now, and New York jobs are exiting at a very fast rate. J.P. Morgan, I think I read someplace, has more jobs now in Dallas and the Dallas, that whole Dallas-Fort Worth corridor, than it does in New York. So keep it up, Sohan, and where, tell me where people are going to work. That's, but that's what he wants. Because the method here is to create the revolutionary state, which he can then export around the country. That's the plan, because the DSA can't get on the ballot as an independent party. They need the Democrats. They need to kill the Democrats or co-opt enough of them so that carcass of the dead Democratic Party can be used to put Democratic Socialists into office. That's what this is about. And anybody who thinks otherwise does not understand politics or political history.
0: Let's talk about the finances of all of this, though, Hank. I understand the politics of it, but, you know, the guy like Griffin was going to put billions of dollars and create thousands of jobs. I think 6,000 jobs or something along those lines. What happens if all of that dries up, and what happens to our bond rating, and what happens then to our economy and our ability to pay the cops and the firemen and the sanitation men?
2: Well, yeah, but the guy doesn't care about that. He's cut 1,000 cops in his budget. What he doesn't understand was we just don't have enough cops to do the job. The Bronx, there are 4 precincts in the Bronx where the detectives and the police officers absolutely are overworked, where the fires are out of control, where the Bronx is burning because we don't have enough fire trucks to respond to the amount of activity going on. And they'll tell you and lie to you, but that's not so. That's the truth that I just gave you. What does it mean? It means that the city is at a turning point. And this is not 1975, because nobody has to stay here anymore. They don't have to. They just don't. They can go other places and use Zoom. Why go to a place where you're going to be, where you can potentially get slashed on the subway by a lunatic, with the mayor who tells you the rich people are garbage? And I said to one of his supporters recently, I said, let me ask you a question. When you finish with all this nonsense, who's going to support the Metropolitan Museum of Art? You are? Because that's a tourist attraction. Who's going to fund MoMA? You are? That's a tourist attraction. Who's going to fund the things that people come here to see? Don't have replicas in Florida. They're already doing it. You know, these people understand exactly what they're doing. They know what they're doing. They think it's brilliant. I mean, but it's not brilliant. It's the end of New York as we know it.
0: Wow, Hank, bringing me down, brother.
2: I said this on your program 6 months ago.
0: What about the days of Abe Beame?
2: This is not 1975. Let me tell you why. Real quick, because we're running out of time. In 75, we had banks, right? Banks had large holdings of municipal bonds, right? We don't have that anymore. We don't have banks. We don't have any bonds distributed that way. It's not the same city. Not the same place. And I told you on your program also a long while ago that I said that the rating agencies would tell you exactly what they thought of Zohan Mamdani and his programs and the city's financial condition. I said the rating agencies would do a job on the city, which they did earlier this year. The big one will be when the real number comes out from MBIA later this year, which will probably be over 6. If that's the case, the city's got a real problem. And I know that people in the finance business have been shorting muni bond, New York paper, for the last 6 months. A little bit more than that, actually, toward the end of last year. Look, I'm the idiot on your program that predicted last January or February that Zohan Mamdani would be the mayor. Remember me?
0: No, you did. Believe me, you did. And I don't know. We got to end the show with the glass half full. Give me a little glass half full as opposed to you did a great job with how the glass is emptying out.
2: Well, I mean, look, there's only one group of people that can stop this man, and that's municipal unions, if they choose to. Because why? Because they did the same thing in 75 by bailing the city out. They stopped the lunacy. They're the only ones that can do it. And they may be asked to bail the city out again. You cannot run a deficit. And you have a governor who's got a budget that's the most absurd thing anybody's seen. $260 plus billion. When she took statewide office, it was $120 billion. What are we talking about? You know, it just can't go on like this. And it is exactly what this mayor wants. And, you know, you want to stop it? The legislature's got to stand up and say no. The citizens have to say you can't cut cops and you can't cut services that we need to stay here. And people have to say, you know, it's wonderful to talk about a grocery store, but don't tell me it's going to cost $30 million to put up a grocery store.
0: Yeah, that's a little
2: ridiculous. What are you going to do with the grocers that make their living out of it? You know, really, it's just people have to start saying no. And the young people are too stupid to say anything because they have no basis of action. They have no knowledge. And they somehow think this is wonderful. They'll be leaving.
0: Is there any way, Hank Shankov, is there any way that the city council could be a stopgap to this guy?
2: They could, but there's enough people who agree with him on the council to stop them. I mean, the veto that he did on the assembly before schools, which would terrorize children, which is okay by the PSCs and some of the other unions and the lefties' ideas. You know, they couldn't stop him, but they did stop him on the assembly before the distance before synagogues, right. Particularly churches and other locations, which is the right thing to do. The city council can do some of it, and they can exercise some control over in the budget. But the stronger reality will be is that the city's fiscal condition will likely worsen, and the governor will have to be forced, whoever that governor is, to put a financial control board in place. Will frankly be a good thing. Why? Because it will bring the unions back into power in the way they should be.
0: So what do you want? You want Felix Royerton to come back?
2: I want Steve Berger to come back in a younger form. Nope. That's what I want.
0: All right. Hank.
2: People to love this city and love it's a possibility to turn people into the most extraordinary creatures in the history of the world. That's what I want to see.
0: Wow. This was a heck of an appearance, Hank. You definitely you ate your Wheaties today. God bless you. I look forward to having you on a lot over the summertime and monitoring what's going on. And you're always
2: what kind of a hat are you wearing today, Arthur?
0: Well, here's the problem. I'm wearing a straw hat, and now it's supposed to rain, and you're not supposed to wear the straw hats in the rain. So I got to figure that out. Maybe I'll leave it here in the office and put on a baseball cap.
2: Do you have a black Borsellino? That's what I want to know.
0: I have it at home. Of course I do. I have it at home. All right. Thank you, Hank. We're out of time. We'll talk to you real soon. I'm headed to CNN in a couple of minutes. Well, not a couple of minutes, a couple of hours. I got to prep for the argument tomorrow, and I'll be on at 10 o'clock tonight. CNN. See you later.

0: The Arthur Idala Power Hour is sponsored by Idala, Bertuna, and Kamins. Peace.
1: From Town Hall, I'm Keith Peters in Washington. Acting Attorney General Todd Blanche says the U.S. has indicted former Cuban President Raul Castro over the 1996 downing of civilian planes operated by Miami-based exiles.
2: As alleged in the indictment, Raul Castro and five co-defendants participated in a conspiracy that ended with Cuban military aircraft firing missiles at those civilian planes and killing four Americans.
1: The indictment was related to Castro's alleged role in the shootdown of two small planes operated by the exile group Brothers to the Rescue. Castro was Cuba's defense minister at the time. The charges include murder and destruction of an airplane. Congressman Barry Moore and former Navy SEAL Jared Hudson advanced to a runoff Wednesday for the Republican nomination for Alabama's open Senate seat.
3: Moore is a three-term congressman endorsed by President Donald Trump, and Hudson is a political newcomer. Moore said the state deserves a, quote, Trump conservative in the Senate, while Hudson has promised to be a, quote, warrior for President Trump's America's First agenda if elected. On the Democrat side, business owner Dakari Lariat and lawyer Everett West are heading to a runoff, but either of them would face an uphill climb in deep red Alabama. The Republican and Democratic runoffs will be held on June 16th. Bernie Bennett reporting.
1: Speaking at the U.S. Coast Guard Academy commencement today, President Trump says those cadets have shown unbelievable heroism and exceptional selflessness.
4: You've all been tested. You'll be tested further and probably at higher levels as your career goes on, but you've been very strongly tested and you have what it takes.
1: On Wall Street, the Dow Jones Industrial Average up by 645 points. The NASDAQ rose 399. The S&P advanced 79. 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
1: The first of three executions planned this week around the U.S. has been carried out.
7: An Arizona prisoner convicted of killing another man by throwing gasoline at him and lighting a match was put to death Wednesday. Prison officials say 63-year-old Leroy McGill was given a lethal injection for the murder of Charles Perez, who was attacked along with his girlfriend in 2002, and that process went according to plan. McGill waived his right to seek clemency. Arizona now has 108 prisoners on death row. I'm Julie Walker.
1: A federal judge has refused to postpone a trial next month for civil claims stemming from the 2024 collapse of Baltimore's Francis Scott Key Bridge. Six construction workers who have been filling potholes were killed in that bridge collapse. News and analysis at townhall.com. From Washington, I'm Keith Peters reporting.
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9: This is John Katzmatidis, the Cat's Corner. Well, I remember the movie Mr. Smith Goes to Washington. 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Putting on taxes and regulations without knowledge of what happens. 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All they do is raise taxes. And then when they need more money, they tax the taxes. 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This is John Katzmatidis, the Cat's Corner.
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11: 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Legal analysis from former prosecutor and court journalism superstar Imran Ansari and Christine Nicholas. The quintessential heartbeat to New York hospitality. All joining legendary broadcast pro Kevin McCullough on a mission unlike any other. United to bring back New York. 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
6: Hey there, Kevin McCullough. Glad you're with us. Got a lot to get to yet this hour. Yes, if you're still hearing me and you're still saying, Kevin, you sound different, you're lisping. I am. I'm trying to get used to new teeth. But I've got some thoughts about what I've been through, and I wanted to share them with you. I spent the very tail end of my weekend learning that gravity is undefeated. Not politically undefeated, not morally undefeated, not even Tom Brady-like undefeated. I mean absolutely, physically, scientifically undefeated. No one beats it. And apparently, it had been waiting 56 years for me to forget that. You know how men reach a certain age where somewhere deep in our brains we still think we're 23? We still think we can sprint, dive, slide, jump fences, carry refrigerators, play pickup basketball, and in my case, apparently, descend a hill at a youth group game called Capture the Flag like I'm auditioning for the Navy SEALs, the director's cut. The problem is that our brain remembers 23, but our body remembers 56. And the problem is blacktop remembers everything. It was one of those perfect weekends, too. My daughter crushed it in the little musical Seussical. Family time had been good. Worship was meaningful. All the shows that Charlotte was in were strong. The weather was beautiful. My wife and I got a little time to ourselves. And everybody was healthy and laughing. And that, honestly, should probably have been my first warning sign. Because whenever things feel too cinematic, somewhere an insurance adjuster starts stretching and getting his pen. Now, to be clear, no one asked me to participate, per se. My oldest son did look at me and ask if I would play. But nobody said, you know what this team needs? A middle-aged talk show host with deteriorating depth perception. Nobody was asking for that. But pride is a strange thing, and it can get in the way of things. Bunch of kids start running around, and suddenly every dad in America internally hears the Rocky soundtrack. So there I am, charging downhill, full speed, feeling surprisingly athletic for approximately 3.5 seconds. And then came the moment, that horrifying instant where your body informs you, oh no, this isn't recoverable. You ever happen to fall in slow motion? Your feet are moving, but not cooperating. Your upper body has accepted death while your lower body is still negotiating terms. And then, bam. My face hit the blacktop so hard, I think I briefly passed algebra. I remember the sound more than anything. It was an awful kind of smack, like crack-thud combination, where you immediately know two things. That was bad. And this is going to cost money. There's also a unique humiliation that comes from laying on the pavement face down, surrounded by teenagers staring at a pool of your own blood. Teenagers don't know what to do when adults crash. They're compassionate, but they're also slightly fascinated. It's like watching National Geographic. The older male appears injured after attempting dominance behavior. And the truly humbling part, the kids handled it great. My children, my oldest son, jumped into action. Friends were there. They got me help. My bride somehow managed to be compassionate and not say, what exactly did you think was going to happen? Which honestly is spiritual maturity on her part. Then came the dentist, and I'm so grateful for him. There are dentists, and then there are people who perform miracles while holding power tools, and I walked in looking like I lost a cage match to a weed whacker, and somehow Dr. Noah put all the things back together. Modern dentistry is unbelievable. We can rebuild a man now. Apparently $6 million is no longer required. But laying there in that chair, swollen face, busted mouth, road rash on my hands, pride bruised up and down, I had a lot of thoughts. Mostly things like this. Life changes faster than we think. One second you're laughing with your family under a beautiful sky. The next your face is introducing itself to asphalt. And if you live long enough, you realize that's true about everything. Careers, health, friendship, opportunities, seasons. Things often turn in an instant. Which is why gratitude cannot wait for perfection, because perfection never comes. I think one of the greatest mistakes people make is assuming joy lives somewhere later when the money comes, or when the stress leaves, or when the diagnosis changes, or when the kids grow up, or when life calms down. Friend, life doesn't calm down. Life is the blacktop. It's downhill momentum. It's trying to keep your footing while carrying responsibilities, fears, hopes, and the people that you love. And the mercy of God is not that we never fall. The mercy of God is how often we survive what should have shattered us. That's really what stayed with me the most, not my injuries. The injuries I didn't have. I didn't lose consciousness. I didn't break my jaw. I didn't lose teeth permanently. I didn't suffer spinal damage. And believe me, after hearing my head smack pavement, every one of those possibilities crossed my mind. Sometimes grace shows up dramatically, and sometimes grace just whispers quietly. It could have been worse. And at 56, maybe that's wisdom. Not pretending you're invincible, not trying to be 23 again, but understanding that every ordinary day is actually sacred. Dinner with your family is sacred. Church with people you love is sacred. Watching your daughter perform is sacred. Even quiet conversations with your bride. Even youth group games are sacred. Though next time, and I've put this in writing, I've guaranteed it, next time I'll be participating exclusively as an observer. From a lawn chair off to the side, wearing orthopedic shoes probably, maybe even a helmet. But today, swollen face and all, I'm grateful. Grateful for mercy. Grateful for friends. Grateful for my family, my bride. Grateful for good doctors and dentists. Grateful for one more ordinary Monday I almost didn't appreciate enough. And grateful that despite what my ego believed, the blacktop has officially informed me you are not the young man you once were. And to that, I say, fair enough. But I also say, by God's grace, I'm still here. And I'm grateful. Just some thoughts on my little spill from the weekend. Kevin McCullough, glad to have you with us. We've got a big show yet this hour. But friends, I am really, really concerned that kids that should be running around playing capture the flag at camp are not going to be able to because we are falling behind with our friends at Angel Tree. And there's been a problem with the phone lines, and there's been some things that we've had to work out, but we've got a solution for it. And friends, I'm hopeful. If you are feeling any empathy for me at all today, in the strange way I'm talking, and if you could see what I look like, you'd be even more sad. But if you have any empathy at all, would you do this one thing? Would you help us get kids to camp? We have at least 150 to go, and we're losing time, and I don't want to lose any more time. I want every one of these kids, because they are special and God knows them, I want every one of them to be at camp this summer. If you could do that, thatkevinshow.com, and click the banner at the top of the page. thatkevinshow.com, click the banner at the top of the page. thatkevinshow.com, and click the Angel Tree Camp banner at the top of the page. I'm coming right back from New York. Praise God. Hi, Kevin McCullough. Wish there was an easier way to navigate the world of real estate. 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All right, every week, I promise you, you're going to get a real-life question answered by the real-life Mike Connors of Connors and Sullivan. And Mike, this week, Frank from Staten Island, I don't think it's the Frank that you and I know from Staten Island, but it's a Frank from Staten Island that says...
12: No, I don't think so, yeah.
6: He says, Mike, if I put a child's name on the deed to a house, does that avoid probate?
12: Not necessarily. I mean, if you know, the different ways to put a name on the deed, and a lot of people make this mistake, they put somebody else's name on the deed. They don't put joint tenants as right of survivorship. So half the house goes through probate. Plus, the other thing is, if the Frank's child doesn't live in the house, I wouldn't do that. I would do it either through a trust or a transfer on death deed, because if something happens to that child, they don't live in the house. If you sell the house, the child doesn't live in the house, you're going to pay more in capital gains taxes, one. And two, if something happens to that child, you may be partners with that child's spouse, which may or may not be good depending on the circumstances.
6: The best,
12: so I wouldn't just put somebody else's name on the deed.
6: The best case scenario is a trust, though. That's the vehicle that
12: trust
6: you like
12: is best. That takes care of all the what-ifs. Make sure it gets out tax-free and we can protect it from medical bills.
6: Yeah. Frank, I hope that's helpful there on Staten Island. And friends, if you've got questions, send them to Mike Connors, askmikeconnors@gmail.com, askmikeconnors@gmail.com, and then be listening because he'll answer them not only here with me, but also on his own broadcast Saturday mornings at 8 o'clock on AM 570 and 102.3 FM, The Mission, WMCA, and Sunday mornings starting at 11 o'clock on AM 970, The Answer. 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
15: Welcome back to That Kevin Show, thatkevinshow.com. Kevin McCullough, glad to have you with us. Yes, I have a little bit of a lisp. I'm still recovering from some of the injuries that I had over the weekend, but we're grateful to be where we are because when you look around and you see where you could be, it should bring about a deep sense of gratitude for all the good that God has brought you. And from one of those perspectives, specifically in my own life, every time we would get to this stage of the year where the weekends start getting bright and warm and maybe even hot, and you think about swimming and you think about air conditioning and you think about fun and you think about all the stuff that summer will bring about. For me, when I was a kid growing up, it was always about getting to go to camp. I wanted to be at camp so bad. Camp was such a fun place to be. And I was not the son of an incarcerated parent. But I did have parents who were going through some stress. My mom had cancer. There were some other things that were weighing down in our home my final few years that I was able to go to camp. And the importance of the Christian fellowship and the people that loved on me and all the rest of it, it just made such a world of difference. And I didn't face one-tenth of the things that the kids that are in the Angel Tree program face before they get there. So I can only imagine if camp had that kind of, like, exponential impact on me, how much it has on a kid who is really insecure about everything related to their future, where their parents are, will they even remember them when they get out of prison, what's going on, etc. Steve Collins is back with us, and Steve is one of the senior camp directors for Angel Tree, and he's been at it for 25 years. He's a veteran at it. But Steve, you know the magic. There is something about taking a kid from a sweatbox public housing project and putting him in the beautiful outdoor experience, fresh air, bright stars at night. If you live in a major city, you may not have ever seen stars in the sky at night because in the city they're hard to see. But in places like where the Angel Tree camps are in all 50 states, wide open skies, beautiful, breathtaking stars at night. And things like horseback riding or learning new games and making new friends and doing all these things. These are emotional power bombs that go off in the heart of the kid. I mean, it's just like they've never experienced it before. It's like having lived your whole life just watching black and white movies and then you see a movie in color for the first time. You're like, what? It's that kind of overwhelming, in a good way, sensory experience. Talk about what kind of impact that has on the heart of the child, especially as they may be coming for their first time.
16: Mm-hmm. Yeah, it's amazing how much of an impact. It's hard to overstate the impact that outdoor setting has on these kids because, yeah, for so many of them, they barely ever step foot off of concrete. And so when they get into this outdoor setting, so there's been studies that show that getting into the outdoor setting relieves stress. It calms the anxiety that these kids live with on a daily basis, and it opens up their minds to new possibilities. And so getting out into nature, hiking down a trail through a pine forest, or riding a zip line between oak trees, or swimming in a lake that maybe is a little too cold to be comfortable, but it's just an invigorating experience. You know, these types of things that kids would not get to experience in the city, they get to experience in that outdoor setting. And when kids get into the outdoor setting and they see the stars, like you said, and they hear the birds chirping and they see the trees swaying in the breeze, it opens their minds to the Creator, that God is a very loving, present God, and He has created something beautiful in this world. And it's not just about concrete and stress.
15: I think you touched on something there that in classical education we talk about a lot, but we don't do a lot of classical education anymore, and that is beauty is one of those things, one of God's gifts to us. It's the aesthetic of where camp happens that I think also brings them into a different experience.
16: Mm-hmm. Yeah. Yeah. When they get outside of that, that what they're normally experiencing outside of their regular routine, but then also outside of their normal setting, and they begin to experience new things, it does something in their brains. They start to recognize that my life can be different than what I have experienced. And so when they're every day, they're like, I live on this street in this neighborhood, and this is how the people in my world act, and this is how people succeed in my world, and maybe that's gang violence or whatever. When they get into a camp setting, an outdoor setting, and they get new experiences, they realize, oh, I can ride a horse. I can ride a zip line. I can swim in a lake. I can hike in the woods. Maybe I can even learn how to build a campfire. You know, these types of things that were never part of their mindset normally. When you give them those new experiences, they start to think, maybe my whole trajectory of my life can be different. I don't have to just follow the routine of what I've seen in my neighborhood. I can make different decisions for myself because I've experienced it this week at camp.
15: Yeah, I think that that's so important. Friends, here's how we get the kids there. Go to thatkevinshow.com and click the Angel Tree banner at the top of the page. 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And if you want to type it in manually, you could also go to angeltree.org/Kevin. That'll also get you there. But the easiest way to remember it is just to go to thatkevinshow.com and click the banner at the top of the page, and that'll take you right through to Angel Tree Camp and the opportunity. Now, let's talk a little bit about the financial side of this, Steve, because, you know, my bride and I, we have three camp-aged kids, and they, you know, they're of that stage where we're looking at sleepaway camps. And in the tri-state area, for quality Christian camps, it's $500 to $1,000 per kid to go away for a week of camp. And that would be a lot to ask someone to do on behalf of an Angel Tree child when maybe they can't even afford to do that for their own kids. But Angel Tree has a price point of $200. And I'm curious as to what does that mean? Do they get the same quality of camp that they would otherwise, because it's important that these kids have that good experience?
16: Yeah, absolutely. So, you know, we partner with 270 camps all over across the country to provide
15: all 50 states, by the way. All 50 states, there's Angel Tree camps.
16: Yeah, we've got camp available for kids in every state. And so we build these partnerships with camps that have really high quality programs. And so they're not losing anything on quality. The $200 is kind of an average price point, but we're able to get these kids to camp. And part of the reason that the camp cost is lower than you might see at other camps is that a lot of our partners, they are very intentional about reaching this particular demographic. Mm-hmm. They really want to reach kids that would not have the opportunity to go to camp somewhere else. And so they've intentionally kept their prices low in order to be able to provide these camping opportunities for these kids. And so we're giving kids a full week of camp. In most cases, we have a few partners that offer a shorter session. And some parents prefer that, you know, especially sending the kids away for the first time, they might prefer a shorter session to try things out. But we definitely provide a high quality program. Kids are going to get a lot of fun experiences, and they're going to hear the gospel.
15: 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I don't want to leave any of them out. I want to make sure we get all 162 of them to camp this year. ThatKevinShow.com. 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
17: 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And this June, AM 970 is doing just that, right here in the heart of New York City. 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
2: Lie down in the best way possible through Angel Tree Camp. And it is a vision of Prison Fellowship, which was started by Chuck Colson many years ago, to not only help parents not be recidivists, but if they are convicted of a crime, actually have their lives redeemed, find Jesus, start over, begin again, have a new birth. I've read something about that in the New Testament. I think that's pretty biblical. But not only that, because of the damage that's been done to these families from the criminal behavior, from the activity, they want to help try to put these families back together again. And the Angel Tree program, that's really the focus of it. It's to make sure the kids are not forgotten by their parent. It's to make sure that the kids know that God loves them more than their parent does. And it's to bring together a redeemed heart in the life of the parent and a redeemed heart in the life of the child. And friends, reconciliation can happen out of that. And this can be a family reconciliating program that just does a world of good, not only stopping the cycle of crime, but going on to accomplish good things. Steve Collins is back with us. And Steve, you've been the senior camp director for Angel Tree for a while. And I know that every kid that comes in has a story, but there are some that stand out, I'm sure. So talk to me about one that may have gotten your attention or tugged at your heart as it played out with Angel Tree Camping.
3: Yeah, thank you. I have one particular story that comes to mind. I was able last year to actually talk with a former Angel Tree camper, and he was very kind to let me share his story. And his name is Jediah. And Jediah, when he was a child, his father was incarcerated. He lived with his grandmother. The father signed Jediah up for Angel Tree Christmas, so Jediah was able to receive that Christmas gift on behalf of his incarcerated father, along with the gospel message and a note from his father, and it helped build that connection. And then he found out about Angel Tree Camping, that he could attend camp on a scholarship, and so Jediah's grandmother signed him up for the camp that he wanted to go to. And so that was probably mid spring that he signed up for camp. And then tragedy struck. Jediah's father passed away just about a month before Jediah was scheduled to go to camp. Mm. And his grandmother was naturally hesitant, like, should I still send him away to camp when his father just died? And Jediah shared with me he was very closed off during this time. You know, he did not know how to really process the grief that he was experiencing. His grandmother asked him if he still wanted to go to camp, and he was willing to give it a try. The grandmother called the camp to explain the situation, said, "Do you think he would be okay?" And the camp said, "We will take really good care of him, and we'll be attentive, and we'll let you know if it doesn't work out. You know, you can always pick him up." So Jediah went to camp. He got there. There was lots of energy, lots of fun taking place, but Jediah, feeling very closed off, just kind of sat down alone by himself. One of the camp counselors saw this happening, so he went over and sat down beside him and just kind of started talking with him and connecting with him right where he was at, and helping to build some trust and to embrace camp. And so during this camp week, they have actually a very special time. During the camp week, they build a small stone wall, and all the kids at camp are able to add a stone to that wall to symbolize something that they've lost or something that they're leaving behind at camp. And so Jediah knew, you know, his big thing was he had lost his father. And so he added a stone to that wall, and he kind of announced what that stone represented and shared with the people around him his grief. And in that moment, he was able to open up and really share all of the pain and the heartache that he was experiencing. And this camp community came around him and supported him and prayed with him. And it was just a real breakthrough moment. Now, Jediah later shared with me that week at camp,

0: done more for him than months of therapy had done before and after camp, because it was just a transformational moment for him at camp. And so he went back to camp the next year and went back again, and is working his way up through their junior leadership program so that he was actually able to be a counselor at camp last summer. And so it's just a beautiful story about how camp can reach a child in the deepest, darkest place and really minister to the needs that they have.
1: Yeah, wow. 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Kevin McCullough, very glad to have you with us. Coming right back from New York. Don't go away.
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1: Thank you for being with us. It's That Kevin Show, thatkevinshow.com. Thankful to be kind of back at it after my little absence earlier this week. It was quite an experience, falling on one's face flat on a pavement and having two teeth chipped completely out of your mouth and a whole bunch of other stuff, but God is good. My family dentist opened up special, and I've been restored, at least with putting teeth in my mouth and doing some other things. We're still kind of learning how to talk and eat and all that stuff again, but it's working out pretty well. And I couldn't have done any of it without my lovely bride. So grateful for her. She's been so supportive and such a big, big help through this time. But friends, one of the things that recuperating for 48 hours in my bed without really being allowed to get up does for me is it causes me to think. And I am so busy, it's hard for me to sit still for that long a period of time. But I was really thinking and praying over the last few days about how vital it is that we help every one of these children get to Angel Tree Camp this summer. Now, I have children that I'm immensely proud of. They all know the Lord. They've all made decisions for Him. They've all been publicly baptized and professed their faith in Him in a public way. But I know that part of what brought them to that place was being in a Christian camp environment for several summers in a row before they professed their acceptance of Jesus. And even as they are still of camp age now, one is now a counselor. The other two are trying to work to become one. Like there's a desire in all of their hearts to serve the Lord through this powerful thing that happens in the summertime between kids and Bible teaching and programs and games. And I don't know exactly why it's such a magical formula, but I just tell you it is. It really does have a powerful smack in the face, if I'm allowed to say that. More so than a blacktop can smack a face. God's love can smack us, and it won't leave a bruise. Steve Collins is back with us from Angel Tree, and it's really true, Steve. Like, the amount of softening that a camp does to a normal person is fantastic. But when it comes to these hardened kids that have seen really, really bad and hard stuff in their lives, a lot of it through no choice of their own, it's a miracle working plan.
0: It really is. The transformation is nothing short of miraculous. It's incredible to see the change take place. I think one thing that really helps for a lot of our partner camps is that we provide free trauma-informed training for all of our camping partners so that they can have some tools to work with kids who've been through trauma. And having an incarcerated parent is traumatic. And aside, even if everything else is smooth, which most of the time it's not, but having an incarcerated parent is a traumatic experience. And so there's training that we provide to all of our camping partners to better equip them to work with these kids. And there's three basic pillars of trauma-informed care. The first one, the very foundation, is connection. And that's building a connection with the kids. Now that sounds like, oh, that's nothing, you know, that's easy. But for kids who've been through trauma, there's those walls that are built up. And so connecting and building trusting relationships is difficult for them. But at camp, they play together, they eat together, they worship together, they pray together. And these types of things build those connections, build those trusting relationships. And so the kids, as they work their way through the camp week, begin to connect with their counselors and the camp leaders and the other kids in their cabin. And then the next piece is felt safety. And felt safety is a little different than just being safe. You know, camps go to extreme measures to keep kids safe during their camp experience. But what's even more important for a kid who's been through trauma is to feel safe. So they don't care about the certifications. They don't care how strong the rope is on the rock climbing wall or how trained the lifeguards are at the lake. They want to feel safe. And that felt safety comes through personal care and contact and being there for them, making sure that they're staying hydrated and making sure that they get to their scheduled activities on time and just having someone there watching out for them, guiding them and leading them. Builds that felt safety. And then the third piece is self-regulation, teaching kids that when they feel dysregulated, when they feel like their emotions are out of control, here are some things you can do to settle yourself, to calm yourself down. And it helps kids to learn to cope with these complex emotions that they're feeling. And they're able to process these things more effectively. And so we want our camp leaders to be able to effectively minister to these kids right where they're at. And they do a really good job of that.
1: That makes so much sense. And I'm so grateful that you're willing to explain the details to which Prison Fellowship feels that it's important, because these are all things that, you know, we have to think about. And as parents, particularly, we worry about our kids being safe. But kids that have incarcerated parents may not even be aware of their kid, of their parent worrying about them in any way. So this is a truly amazing thing. And friends, I just can't express to you how important it is that the 162 names that we had, I've called it my Project 162. We're trying to get all 162 kids to camp, and we've got a long way to go. We had some trouble with the phone lines early on. So if you tried to call earlier and you weren't able to get through, or it was overnight or some other time, and you just weren't able to make it happen, please go to the website. And I'm asking you specifically to do this now, because we have lost a couple of weeks on the campaign, and we want to make sure that all 162 children go. It shouldn't be the kids' fault that they don't get to go to camp because their parents committed a crime, and it shouldn't be the kids' fault that they don't get to go to camp because a phone line didn't work. We want them to go, and if you give your gift through the website, it will process, and we will get a scholarship assigned to a child properly and safely, and your information will be kept safe, and everybody will be kept safe. So go to thatkevinshow.com. Click the Angel Tree banner at the top of the page, thatkevinshow.com, the Angel Tree banner at the top of the page, thatkevinshow.com, the Angel Tree banner at the top of the page on the homepage, and give your best gift. 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
1: All right, welcome back, Kevin McCullough. Final few minutes of this hour of That Kevin Show. And I want to say thank you to those of you that spend your entire week with us. We do, what is it, all these hours on the radio Monday through Friday, but we also are on Saturday and Sunday on the radio. And then we have the two-hour television show on the weekend. And some of you are with us for all of it all the time. And I just want to say thank you. If you have not yet signed up for our trip to Italy, you are going to kick yourself when we run out of seats. And I do not have this week's new updated availability yet, but we are getting closer and closer to selling that thing out. And I believe it's going to sell out. And friend, if you don't get to go, you're going to miss the beautiful Amalfi Coast. You're going to miss some of the most exquisite food you've ever eaten. And you're going to miss getting to know some really cool fellow like-minded people that, that I think you're just going to really wish you'd had a chance to get to know. So if you have not yet done so, please take a moment and go to Italy2026.info, Italy2026.info, and take a look at the itinerary and then sign up. And come to Italy with us. You'll never get to do it with this group of people, with me specifically. And this is the exact trip I took last year with my family. And I'm looking forward to being your host. I'm looking forward to telling you some things about where we're going and what we've experienced and the like. But I've also got some backup. I've got Christine Nicholas, who is a tourism expert, and I've got Linda Perillo, who is an Italy expert, also scheduled to be with us, and also my lovely bride, who is a food expert. So we've just got expertise out the wazoo and back going with us to Italy. And if you've not yet done it, think about the beautiful carbonara we're going to have sitting seaside watching the sunset from the Sorrento shore in Italy, in Rome. We're going to see history. We're going to see some of the most beautiful works of art. The Sistine Chapel, if you have not seen the Sistine Chapel, and it's going to be so incredible. You have to come. You have to come, friend. Italy2026.info. Italy2026. Italy2026.info. And you should come with us in September through October, September 29th or October 8th to Italy, because this summer you're going to help kids go to Angel Tree Camp. And for only $200, you're going to take one kid emotionally in a place that they live, it's terrible neighborhoods. It's housing developments. It's public housing. It's all these places where these kids have been exposed to crime and everything else. Their parents are in prison because of crime. They are trying to break the cycle in their family. Their parent in prison has requested the opportunity for their child to have a chance to go to a Christian camp and learn about Jesus and make new friends and breathe fresh air, actual oxygen, as opposed to whatever's in the subway tunnel. Beautiful blue sky, stars, wonderful food. Food's a big part of camp. Friends, it's all going to make a difference. And when you give a gift, we have 162 kids whose names I'm trying to work off one by one. Would you speak for at least one of them right now? And you're gonna change a life. Because you do, you're gonna change a life. And I just cannot wait to see the smiles on these kids' faces when we tell them that they're gonna be going to camp. Here's the number: 888-206-2794, 888-206-2794, or you can go to thatkevinshow.com and click the Angel Tree banner at the top of the page. thatkevinshow.com, click the Angel Tree banner at the top of the page, or 888-206-2794, 888-206-2794. 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
26: News this hour from Town Hall. I'm Keith Peters in Washington. National Weather Service meteorologist Richard Bond says a heat wave has been breaking records in Philadelphia and the Northeast.
27: The 98 degrees that they recorded on Tuesday was the earliest 98 degree reading for them. So, but at the same point, other stations up and down the East Coast, from D.C. up through New York and Boston, they did set daily records, but oftentimes they eclipse the record by no more than a degree or two. So it has been precedent that it has been this hot before.
26: A cold front is heading through, bringing cooler temperatures and much-needed rain to the region. Parts of Virginia remain in a severe drought, however. Some deaths and illnesses in New Mexico are linked to an unknown substance.
28: New Mexico authorities say three people are dead and more than a dozen first responders are being treated for exposure to an unidentified substance after being called to a home in Albuquerque for a suspected drug overdose. New Mexico State Police say three of the four people who were found unresponsive inside the home have died. The other is being treated at a hospital. 18 first responders were exposed to the substance and began experiencing symptoms that included nausea and dizziness. All of the first responders were transported to the hospital where they are being monitored. I'm Lisa Dwyer.
26: Federal prosecutors announced criminal charges against former Cuban President Raul Castro in the 1996 downing of civilian planes flown by Miami-based exiles as the Trump administration escalated pressure on the island's socialist government. On Wall Street, the Dow up by 645 points, the S&P advanced by 79. More at townhall.com.
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